0: or you can go to the message board. Martise Chisholm is on the board saying, I am signing up writers in Mississippi with NAND's Greater Memphis chapter. Wow. In Mississippi, getting buses signed up to go from there. And Sunday, we're going to have Nolan's family there. A lot of Mississippi ought to come and stand with them. No question about it. Let's go back to the phone. Let me go to Demetrius in Cleveland, Ohio. W-E-R-E, Demetrius.
1: Hey, thank you very much, Alf, for taking my call. It's good hearing the show. I just want to speak on a few topics. First of all, with heat wave that's going on here in the United States, also in Europe, but mainly here in the United States. I'm curious to know whether or not the farmers are being compensated equally by FEMA, because this administration, Donald Trump using FEMA like a political tool, for his own political reasons, for those who don't bag his legislation they want to be pushed through. And I just want to hopefully that Congress reassuring that the farmers, that those who need aid, whose crops may be obliterated or suffering because of the drought, getting equally aid from the federal government. And also those who you see aid for air conditioning, and health reasons as well, they're getting the proper aid from the state and from the federal government. And also, I'd like to speak on the killings that happened in Gaza over the weekend. According to the treaty that that organization that Donald Trump set up, this will have some type of agreement with Hamas and some of the other groups in that part of the world. But it's like Israel is still using a heavy hand, especially in Gaza, because I believe around 14 or Palestinians got killed over the weekend. So I believe it should be important, if that treaty really is supposed to go into effect, the killing should stop immediately instead of innocent people being killed. And last, I want to speak on the politicians who are being accused, of scandals in both parties. It seems like before they make a judgment, to have those politicians to resign, they should go through the criminal justice system, or it should go through the different organizations that are set up in Congress, the different committees, if they're going to impeach the politicians or whatever. But I believe it's unfair, to publicly judge politicians and force them out of office with just accusations against them, because people have different reasons. If they're married to someone, it may be financial reasons. It could just be vindictive reasons. It could be political reasons. So I believe they should wait before they ask certain people to resign from office till they get to the bare facts, because like they're going to be motivated for different reasons. And people shouldn't be forced out of office, just because they are being accused. Because sometimes they might represent a certain group of constituents, and other groups might want that politician office. They may feel he or she been in office too long. They want him or her removed. So it look for a scandal. That's why it's important for it to go through the political system to make sure, that person had committed a crime. Then, if it's safe for that person to resign, or if that person to be removed from office, then it should go through with that procedure, just like any other organization working for a company go through an investigation before someone removed, unless it's something that they knew was disagreeable with when they took the job, and it affect the organization or affect innocent people. Okay, thank you, Reverend Shockton. Basically, I wanted to say thank you. Let's do the rest of the show.
0: Yes, part of the I would let me address what you said this way, Demetrius. Part of what I think must be put in the analysis is that Trump everything you say, everything that you're charging Trump and his cohorts, I don't disagree with. But what I'm trying to add to what you've, in my opinion, properly said, is that they told us they were going to do this. This is no surprise. And for the life of me, I don't understand why some of us that either didn't vote or voted for Trump won't at least have the common decency and self-respect to say I made a mistake and we need to correct it in these midterms by putting the Congress in where we have checks and balances and 28 going another way in terms of the White House. It's bad to make a mistake, but it's not the end of the world. It's worse when you can't admit a mistake. And we've got to face that some of us caused this. And I think that it is absolutely, absolutely, absolutely unequivocally needed. Akeem Smith is saying on our message board, Reverend Sharpton, hopefully God's word will change Trump's heart. And Tanya Stovall says, wow, Akeem, that's great. But unfortunately, it's probably fell on deaf ears. Ears that are so corrupt. Yeah, I tell you, I think that it's noble what you say. You hope God changes his heart. And I have no problems with you praying for that. But I also hope God changes our inactivity, our backstabbing each other, our finding a way not to stand up and speak out and turn this around. A lot of times, Akeem, we put on God what we need to be doing ourselves. God gave us life, health, and strength. God gave us parents and grandparents that walked the walls down of segregation, not being able to vote, and we can't stand up there and keep it. We can't go to one, two rallies, big march, and nothing. We want God to go to the White House and talk to Trump. When God gave us voices and gave us movements that we know will work because they've worked in the past. So yeah, I hope God does touch Trump, but I hope God trusts us, empowers us to do what is right. Let's take a break. I hear the music. We'll be right back. It's more Hot Button Monday, 1-877-532-5797. Sharpton, keeping it real. Be right back.
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1: It's Sybil Wilkes with What We Need to Know. A weeks-long standoff between Capitol Hill and the Justice Department appears to be over after Acting Attorney General Todd Blanche signed a formal order rescinding the controversial $2 billion anti-weaponization fund ahead of his Senate Judiciary confirmation vote. Speaking at the National Urban League Conference in Nashville, former Vice President Kamala Harris advocated for expanding the Supreme Court to 13 justices. She also acknowledged she's considering another run for president in 2028. In legal news, a court deposition reveals former first son Hunter Biden claims he is completely broke and unable to pay $17 million in outstanding legal fees owed to his former defense attorneys. Hollywood set the biggest box office record in history over the weekend as Spider-Man Brand New Day debuted to a massive $355 million alongside Christopher Nolan's The Odyssey, shattering the previous record held by Avengers Endgame. I'm Sybil Wilkes, being for.
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10: 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Peace.

0: Well, I'm your host, Reverend Al Sharpton. And we're back, 1-877-532-5797. And I'm joined, as I am every Monday, to kick off the week. He was in flight, but he's landed and joining us. He, you know, as a superior political strategist, he is the founder and CEO of Blueprint Strategy, LLC. I'm talking about Antoine Seawright. How you doing, Antoine?
1: Reb, it's good to be with you.
0: Good to be with you. Let's go right to your political strategist hat. We have primaries in 5 states, I believe, tomorrow. Break them down for us, and what are your perspectives in terms of likely winners, losers, and what will it mean for the overall attempt of the Democrats to take over the Senate and the Congress?
1: Well, Reb, I think tomorrow most eyes are going to be on Michigan. This will be the first time you'll have a true battle-tested progressive versus traditional Democrat in a battleground state outside of a congressional district, but a statewide race that could be a 50-50 jump ball in November. And so most eyes are going to be on Michigan because of the money, because of the politics, but also because of the maps in terms of November and in 2028. My prediction is that the primary season is shaping out to be a one where people find it easier to vote against something than it is to vote for something. There's an attitude and approach that we need to vote against those who may be considered the establishment. In this case, Haley Stevens is considered the establishment. I know a lot of people want to make it about AIPAC and Israel and some of these other things. I think that's a pimple on a rhinoceros butt in the grand scheme of things. I think this is truly an establishment versus a wave or change election. You'll see that shape up in Michigan, as we've seen in other places. I also think you'll see that shape up in battleground Virginia. The good news is that once these primaries are over, I feel like there's a tremendous opportunity for Democrats to have an expansion to our coalition. So I've been saying we are going through growing pains. And when it comes to Michigan and Virginia, the common denominator is, Rev, both of those states are now in the early window for 2028. So this is a little bit of flirtation for some potential 2028 candidates to horn and sharpen their message before they head to those states if they're thinking about running for the presidency.
0: I definitely think that they need to sharpen their message if there's going to be the kind of turnout and overcoming some of the potential foolishness that Trump and them are going to try. Another part of this is the whole backing down of Tillis and Cornyn this morning, saying that they've got an agreement that Todd Blanche signs off on, that he will not restore the anti-weaponization fund. And so that means that Todd Blanche will be the permanent status as permanent attorney general, which was inevitable. I didn't think whether it was now or later is going to make much difference. I think the problem is the guy in the White House. The perceived problem, though, with this Iran settlement, I want you to weigh in on that. Here's a man that at least 8 or 9 times I was counting has said, I'm going in, I done waited long enough, and we hit him hard, and then backs up the next day, and again we're there. I think it is becoming more and more obvious to the American public, including some of his supporters, that they have got into a situation they don't know how to get out of, and they had no real plan.
1: Well, let me back up one step and deal with the Todd Blanche issue, because I think it's important. And I made this point on CNN. I'll make it here today. The weaponization fund was one part of it. The most important part that the American people should be paying attention to. And now people see the reason why I said that. In fact, the host tried to cut me off when I was trying to make this point. But here's the point I was trying to make. The weaponization fund is just a small part of it. The other part was Trump's family and their ability to not be investigated for taxes or not having to pay back taxes.
2: that part is still true. And the problem is that, yes, we were able to put a hold on the weaponization fund. I think it's good. But what they did not get principal agreement on is the whole idea of Trump, his family, and future tax run-ins, if you will, with the IRS. I think it's corruption. I think it's malpractice. And I think it's just another page in the lay of corruption brought to you and sponsored by Donald Trump and your neighborhood Republican Party.
0: I think that's well said. I think also we've got to deal with the fact that at some point we've got to take some blame for this, those of us that didn't come out and vote and those of us that misguided voted for Trump. I mean, we had the numbers to elect Kamala Harris president, and look at what happened.
2: Well, Reverend, I think you're spot on, and this is one of my biggest fears about the about these primaries and these midterms. What happened in 2024, what happened in 2016, both elections we lost, is that after the primary was over, or after the process was over in 2024, we did not see consolidation within our party. In 2016, you had people like Nina Turner, Bernie Sanders, and others who did not rally behind Hillary Clinton to be our party's nominee. And then in 2020, you had the non-committed folks who did not rally behind Kamala Harris. And look what we got as a direct result. We got Donald Trump. We can't do this over and over and over again because we have these differences on approach and policy. I like to even say it a different way, style versus substance. Because if you look at the issues on the whole, we all agree that healthcare, housing, childcare, senior care, gas, groceries, and goods, services should be accessible and affordable. But I think the only difference is how accessible and affordable and what that looks like in the eyes of some who are making the argument. I think that's stupid for us to be divided on that. And we've got to learn how to yell in the places we agree and whisper in the places we disagree. If not, they will not only win this election, but they will win the decade.
0: And it is about the decade. All right, let's take some calls. Let me go to Zoe in Queens, New York. Zoe, you're keeping it real with Shopton and C-Wright.
3: Hey, Rev. Good afternoon. It's Zoe, by the way. How you doing?
0: All right, Zoe. How you doing?
3: I'm all right. Rev, I had that same meniscus surgery back in 2013. I was coaching at Campus Magnet in Cambria Heights. So I went to the rehab spot right across the street. Took me about a year, man, to get my knee back together.
0: Yeah, well, I'm doing everything they tell me. I feel all right, but I'm doing everything they tell me. Don't worry.
3: Okay. Just I wish you a speedy recovery.
0: Thank you.
3: And I want to wish Jennifer Jones Austin congratulations on her.
0: Yeah.
3: Appointment. I hope she can bring a little bit of that Nan flavor to her job.
0: I love it. Love it.
3: Also, Rev, whatever happened to brother Earl Afari Hutchinson, man? I miss that brother.
0: Yeah. That's a good question.
3: I haven't heard him in a long time. Brother,
0: yeah.
3: He was on your show every week at one time.
0: Yeah, wait a minute. I'm trying to, I don't want to say something. Let me check with Fatim. That's a very good question. All right. Okay. I'm going to check that out.
3: All right. Get better, my brother.
0: All right, thank you for your call. Thanks for your concern. Let me go to Ron in Atlanta. Let's take the break now. I'll come right back to you, Ron. Keeping it real. Shopton. C-Wright. Be right back.

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1: It's Sybil Wilkes with What We Need to Know. A weeks-long standoff between Capitol Hill and the Justice Department appears to be over after Acting Attorney General Todd Blanche signed a formal order rescinding the controversial $2 billion anti-weaponization fund ahead of his Senate Judiciary confirmation vote. Speaking at the National Urban League Conference in Nashville, former Vice President Kamala Harris advocated for expanding the Supreme Court to 13 justices. She also acknowledged she's considering another run for president in 2028. In legal news, a court deposition reveals former first son Hunter Biden claims he is completely broke and unable to pay $17 million in outstanding legal fees owed to his former defense attorneys. Hollywood set the biggest box office record in history over the weekend as Spider-Man Brand New Day debuted to a massive $355 million alongside Christopher Nolan's The Odyssey, shattering the previous record held by Avengers Endgame. I'm Sybil Wilkes. Be informed, be empowered.
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Keeping it real, I'm your host, Reverend Al Sharpton. Antoine C. Wright is our co-host. 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Every Saturday and Sunday, we had everyone from Senator Alsa Brooks to Congresswoman Ayanna Pressley, roster people and candidates that are running in Michigan on the primary that is there tomorrow in Michigan. And as Antoine has said, a lot of the national focus is going to be on Michigan tomorrow. So don't forget Politics Nation every Saturday and Sunday, 5 p.m. Eastern Time. And you that are in the tri-state area, we are in our new building, third week. We had our Saturday rally. People there all up in the balcony. I tell people get there early. We are there 9 to 11 a.m. every Saturday morning. Get there about 8 so you can sit downstairs, be near me. I shake everybody's hand every Saturday. But we lay out the message, and we have a guest chapter now we do every Saturday. With technology, you can do that. And our head of media, Edwin Trollinger, has set it up where every Saturday we have featured a

0: area, and many have. Last week there was a family from Atlanta. Man said it was his birthday, and his birthday gift was they brought him to the New York, see New York, and to come to Saturday Action Rally. Another family came from Arizona. Said, we listen to you every day, Reverend Al, and we said we gonna make a trip this summer, and we want to be at the House of Justice. 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Don't forget, I'm watching these numbers. They're adding up, but I still want more for the people signing up for the March on Washington, Defend the Vote. Martin Luther King III, Andrea Waters King, and I, Dr. King's oldest son and his daughter-in-law and I, sponsoring this march from National Action Network and the Dream. I think that it is important, it is imperative we make a national statement. And I think that we've not done it in mass in Washington. I'm not against any of the rallies. I've been in some of them myself. But I want to focus on voting rights, a lack of extension of the Affordable Care Act, and DEI being canceled. We need to go and show tens of thousands of us in Washington that day. If you want to get information, or you want to know if a bus is leaving near you, or if you want to organize a bus, go to www.nationalactionnetwork.net or call the toll-free number 1-877-626-4651. Let me ask you this, and I'm going to Ron. Let me ask you this, Antoine. There's been a lot of talk about the DNC, the Democratic National Committee, is in debt. There's been some turmoil at the top of the party in terms of the chairmanship, Ken Martin. I see Bruce Turner is on our message board saying, I blame the DNC and the 90 million who didn't vote for why we lost last year. What is the state of the DNC that you can share with us? And how did they handle this debt, if in fact it is a debt?
1: Well, the DNC itself has been a problem for generations. As you know, Reverend Al, there's always a battle with the DNC, particularly when it comes to priorities for me and you, for our community. The Democratic brand is a larger problem, and I think that has nothing to do with the DNC. What I would say to people is people often think the DNC is some campaign management organization, and it's not. The DNC has a couple of simple jobs: provide a primary calendar for the presidential primary process, provide infrastructure and funding to the state party so they can build local infrastructure, to put together a humongous opposition research program for the Republican Party and their candidates, be an attack dog to the Republicans when they need it, but also put together the infrastructure for when we have a presidential nominee and that nominee's organization merges into the DNC. For one, the DNC's job is to not manage campaigns or candidates, not even to recruit them. And so I think there's some misconceptions about the DNC. Number two, I don't agree with some of the things that Ken Martin has done, but I think it's a waste of time for us to salivate in those things, because look, he's not going to resign. The committee is not going to remove him. So let's take the DNC out of the picture and focus on you and me. The DNC is a K Street matter. Elections are won on Main Street and my street. What I can tell you about the House and the Senate battlefield is we have much better candidate candidates in terms of quality perspective. We are raising proper money in each community, and we have candidates who are connected to their communities. Sometimes it's easier to run against Washington and run against organizations like the DNC and the RNC because that's more politically popular downstream. Nobody can tell me in neighborhoods that I go

0: friend or groups that I talk to, 9 times out of 10, people don't know who the DNC chair is or the RNC chair is. That's an in the beltway, in the bubble thing. But what people are focused on is the affordability crisis, housing, healthcare, groceries, et cetera. They're worried about the corruption. They're worried about healthcare. They're worried about the issues, not the political parties and the houses that they may have.
1: Ron in Atlanta, Georgia, WAOK, Ron.
2: I'm following leading on that, what he's talking about, what the main concerns are. But it kind of reminds me what I had taken note of Muhammad Ali and Martin Luther King. And Martin Luther King said in a speech of why I opposed the war in Vietnam, he made notice of Muhammad Ali. And he said, well, you know, I don't know about his religion, but I tell you, it takes a lot for him, and he's standing on the right side as far as not going to the Vietnam War and making a stand on there. And I think that that's where we are today. To a great extent, when I hear you, Reverend Sharpton, talking about Harlem, and when I hear or see what's happening in Atlanta about displacement and gentrification and affordability and elementary schools closing and high school populations is going down. Because one thing about gentrification, it has not been a real witness as far as integration, you know, as far as school integration, you know, it's either all white or all black or a minority black busing somewhere where they're trying to find a little bit more better student teacher ratio. So I'm really concerned about that. The fact that we're in a war where we haven't really raised up the consciousness of going and bombing and wars that's going on in the Middle East, just like it was in the Vietnam War. We were paying attention to the civil rights movement, but pretty soon we had to come together and talk about what's happening in these wars in far places. And when I hear you, Reverend Reb, talking about Harlem, and I hear people saying Harlem is not Harlem any longer, and I see the school closures and the population that's gaining as far as gentrification. But one common thread about gentrification, you don't see 5-year-olders, 7-year-olders, 11-year-olders, or 15-year-olders. When my father and mother moved to the South, back to the South from Alabama, moved to Atlanta, you understand, we came in with from the 8th grade to the 12th grade. So I think that we have to really put some kind of consciousness in what's being targeted with the gentrification and the displacement where people say Harlem is not Harlem anymore. It's nothing wrong with Harlem that could not have been fixed. It's nothing wrong with the city of Atlanta that could not have gained the right financial priorities. But I think that we're making some strange mistakes, Rev, about the displacement and gentrification in housing, affordable housing, and its impact on our communities. What say you?
1: No, I think that you made every point you made to me is valid. First of all, gentrification is a strategy. They will give mortgages and bank loans to some, not to others. They devalue the value of people's houses, and people get forced out and or sell out of desperation. And now you have whole communities changing in terms of the economic and racial makeup of the community. And it changes the politics. So when I say that Harlem is not Harlem, you no longer, 70-80% of Harlem voters are no longer black. So you're not going to get an Adam Clayton Powell, because you're going to have to get people that have to lean certain ways. And the people, the thing that is most concerning to me about it, Ron, is that the people that are acting the most radical, talking about they're going to change the establishment, including the black establishment, are young, wealthy whites and blacks who are living off of their parents' wealth and moving to Harlem because it's easier to get downtown Manhattan 10 minutes on the train than to have to keep coming from Long Island where they're homes they grew up in. So it is strategic and it is political and it's economically set up because of the banks and the mortgaging and how they handle these foreclosures. which is why, one, we decided we were going to stick our ground and buy in Harlem. And second, I'm working with the local businessmen, black businessmen, to deal with how we set up a fund and a way to maintain the black homeowners that are there and the people that are there that want, that are being pushed out because of developers. Yes. And I think, and yeah, I'm going to let you finish. I think that part of it, the last part of it, is that these city councils in the New Yorks and Atlantas and all must stop these developers. If they quit approving these developments, they can't come in and buy these people out. Let me take a break, and I'll come right back to you, Ron. Keeping it real. Shopton. See right. Be right back.
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15: It's Sybil Wilkes with What We Need to Know. A weeks-long standoff between Capitol Hill and the Justice Department appears to be over after Acting Attorney General Todd Blanche signed a formal order rescinding the controversial $2 billion anti-weaponization fund ahead of his Senate Judiciary confirmation vote. Speaking at the National Urban League Conference in Nashville, former Vice President Kamala Harris advocated for expanding the Supreme Court to 13 justices. She also acknowledged she's considering another run for president in 2028. In legal news, a court deposition reveals former first son Hunter Biden claims he is completely broke and unable to pay $17 million in outstanding legal fees owed to his former defense attorneys. Hollywood set the biggest box office record in history over the weekend as Spider-Man Brand New Day debuted to a massive $355 million alongside Christopher Nolan's The Odyssey, shattering the previous record held by Avengers Endgame. I'm Sybil Wilkes. Be informed, be empowered.
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0: live from historic Leimert Park in Los Angeles, California. I'm Tavis Smiley, and I'm so glad to see you and me back in stride again. Before we get started with today's show, let me invite you to follow me on Facebook and Instagram at The Real Tavis Smiley, and get updates on X, that's formerly Twitter, at Tavis Smiley. 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Another great show on tap for you today. It's Monday, so Dr. Cornel West kicks us off in our second hour on the B side of our two. What is this nuclear deal between the White House and Saudi Arabia, and why does it matter to you and me? Nuclear disarmament expert Vincent Intande is here to explain it on the backside of our two. In our third hour, law professor Kim Whaley on the incoherent theory of presidential power embraced by the U.S. Supreme Court. We'll let her explain that. But speaking of the Supreme Court, I want to start right there with our regular contributor, who I have here for the hour, and I'm glad about it, Connie Rice. Connie, how are you?
1: Hey, steady and focused.
0: Steady and focused. I love it. I'm trying to be. By the way, speaking of steady and focused, at the top of the second hour, as you know, Dr. West will be here and have a brief update for you. In follow-up to our town hall last Thursday night, our standing room only town hall that was covered by every major news network affiliate here in Southern California, holding these black leaders accountable. Major, major update at the top of the second hour. I'll share with you, sticking around for that. So we just getting started on this, so I got some news for you that I'll share top of second hour when Dr. West joins us. Why? Because Dr. West was here last week, spoke at the town hall, so it makes sense to share that with you and with him at the top of hour two today. That said, Marc Morial was here last week, and the Urban League had their annual convention this year, and we were pleased to have him here last week to sort of tee that up. A lot of folk ran through that convention over the last few days, including a number of persons who they expect, the Urban League, we expect, might likely run for president. They invited a number of people. A number showed up, including former Vice President Kamala Harris. Now, I told you a moment ago, we'll talk more expressly about the Supreme Court in our third hour today. Lots to get into then. But I want to start with Connie, brilliant lawyer herself, amazing, a towering public intellectual herself. So I start with this, because here's what Kamala had to say at the convention last week before Miles plays it. I raise this because I've asked this question time and time and time again. Everybody's talking about this right-wing 63 Supreme Court. My friend Ladoris Cordell, retired judge, calls them the six supreme disappointments. The supreme disappointments. That's what she calls them. Everybody's been talking about how we fix this. Do we expand the court? Do we change the notion of sitting there for life? There are a lot of ways to sort of get at this. And I've been asking, who do you see on the Democratic side running for president, potentially, who's going to take this issue on? Because Joe Biden had a chance, he punted. Obama had a chance, he punted. So tell me who you're looking at in the field of potential candidates who you think might seriously take this issue on. Wait for it, wait for it.
2: They are ruthless. We need to be ruthless too. And by that, I do not mean cruel. That is not our nature. By that, I do not mean breaking the law. That is not what we do. But I do mean we must be uncompromising. And we must allow for a real conversation about revisiting certain things. For example, and I know this is going to be controversial, coming from me in particular, we need to revisit the Electoral College. We need to revisit the point of expanding the court to 13 justices like we have 13 district courts.
0: Ouch. Connie, did you see that coming? Kamala Harris talking about revisiting the Electoral College, but Kamala Harris suggesting that we should expand the Supreme Court to 13 members. I see how she rooted that because we have 13 district courts. I see the logic. I see how she's connecting the dots. I got 2 minutes here. Set the frame for me on that latter issue. We'll come back to Electoral College. But set the frame for me as to what you see and hear her saying at this particular moment about the court, and then we'll jump from there.
1: I'm not sure it's comprehensive enough, Tavis. She's at least approaching the right zip code. at least they're not talking about shampoo for brain cancer, okay?
0: Yeah.
1: I'm relieved about that, all right? They're at least starting to talk about... Now, you know, the conference talked about restoration, which I think is a mistake. You can't talk about restoration when you're in a revolutionary moment. We are in the second American Revolution. They are resetting everything back to 1850 before the Civil Rights Amendments for the Constitution. So I'm glad to hear the former vice president talk about expanding the court. Those are at least starting to get strong enough to talk about, to meet the crisis where it is. But it's not enough. It's not enough because dealing with the Supreme Court without dealing with the filibuster, without dealing with extreme gerrymandering, without dealing with money as speech and politics. We have an oligarchy right now. It's not enough to address all of the militant destruction of fact-based, evidence-based driven processes that protect our rights. It's not enough to take care of a civil service protection that is being dismantled so that we have a bunch of morons and talk show hosts running the country. And it's not enough to protect independent qualified agencies who protect our food and our water. We have to have a comprehensive reset, a counter-revolution to put democracy, multiracial, multicultural democracy, back on the tracks and take this train of white nationalism off the tracks.
0: Going to be a great first hour. It always is when Connie Rice shows up. I'm already laughing every day at the way these potential candidates are staking out their ground. And everybody realizes that they've got to say something, do something that's going to make you uniquely different to stand out from the crowd. So Rahm Emanuel goes all the way to Israel, Jewish that he is, Jewish brother that he is. He goes to Israel to give a speech in the Holy Land. Telling Israel that you got this all backwards. That was a little brazen, some people thought. But Rahm is on the record about that issue. Kamala Harris now steps out and says it's time to expand the court to 13 members. And so everybody's staking out their ground as they start to advance toward what will likely be a campaign launch announcements in the not too distant future. Going to be a great first hour, as I say, with Connie Rice. I see now where I want to go. 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
10: It's Sybil Wilkes with What We Need to Know. A weeks-long standoff between Capitol Hill and the Justice Department appears to be over after Acting Attorney General Todd Blanche signed a formal order rescinding the controversial $2 billion anti-weaponization fund ahead of his Senate Judiciary confirmation vote. Speaking at the National Urban League Conference in Nashville, former Vice President Kamala Harris advocated for expanding the Supreme Court to 13 justices. She also acknowledged she's considering another run for president in 2028. In legal news, a court deposition reveals former first son Hunter Biden claims he is completely broke and unable to pay $17 million in outstanding legal fees owed to his former defense attorneys. Hollywood set the biggest box office record in history over the weekend as Spider-Man Brand New Day debuted to a massive $355 million alongside Christopher Nolan's The Odyssey, shattering the previous record held by Avengers Endgame. I'm Sybil Wilkes. 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
0: Tavis Smiley and Connie Rice, towering public intellectual, civil rights attorney, one of our regular contributors, and we are always delighted when Connie leads us off. It's going to be a good day when Connie Rice is here, especially when Cornel West is coming right behind her. You can't do much better than that. Connie passing the baton to Cornel, the C's, are on top of things today, and I'm glad to have them both. Connie, back to this issue we were talking a moment ago about expanding the court. So you ran a list, as you always do. You ran a list of a lot of things that the Democratic Party needs to be focused on. We'll get there. There's a squabble up, as you know, inside the party. It got worse over the weekend. James Carville is at it again. Hassan Piker, they're going at it. They went at it on CNN over the weekend. So we'll get to the Democratic Party and that implosion, as it were, in just a second. It seems like every other day I'm talking about that because the story has legs. And as I said before, Ken Martin keeps saying, I ain't going, I ain't going, I ain't going. I think he's gone. Unless Democrats can run the table in November, that might give them a reprieve, but there's just too much drama. When the storyline is about your party leadership every day, something's got to give. I'll come back to that later. I digress on that for now. But you ran a list of things. You mentioned money in politics. You mentioned gerrymandering. You mentioned the filibuster. You ran a long list of issues. I wonder whether or not, even though there are many of us who believe that the answer to the Supreme Court may very well be expanding the number, is this the fight to fight now, and is the order correct? Is this what is Electoral College and expanding the court what Kamala Harris ought to be leading with, or any other candidate for that matter?
1: You know what? It's not just the list. Those issues that I raised and that the vice president raised, they are part of the solution. Mm-hmm. But if you give people a list, their eyes glaze over, right? Mm-hmm. They don't know what we're talking about. Mm-hmm. I have no idea what they mean by electoral college. I don't even know what the electoral college is. that's for nerds. That's a conversation that I could have with the vice president, and we would both finish each other's sentences. Okay? Mm-hmm. But if you ask working class voters, you saw the poll that listed all kinds of issues, not these issues, but issues like affordability, mm-hmm. issues like their gas prices and so forth. If you ask those voters, saving democracy, working class Democrats and independents, it was 18th on the list. Mm-hmm. It's number one on my list, but it's 18th on theirs. And that's critical to know. You can't talk about saving democracy, reforming the Electoral College. Intellectual concepts like that don't reach voters. Mm-hmm. So, Tavis, while I think that the Urban League conversation and the debates that were had and the agendas that were set out and the action agenda that came out of it are all steps in the right direction, they're a little bit like a leave for or Agent Orange, okay? Not going to get it. And I think that what we first have to talk about is offering the American people an alternative to the total destruction that vindicates their anger. Mm-hmm. What we have is chaos and destruction. They turn to that rather than folks who are talking about, okay, can we get back to restoring, regular order in Congress, acting like Jack Kemp and Bob Dole are still alive. Voters know that what we had has been destroyed, and that if you talk about just restoring it, that doesn't sound right. It doesn't sound feasible. It's kind of like missing the mark. So I think first you've got to offer a viable economic vision that says, look, we understand why you feel like you've been left behind, because you have, and here are the real reasons why. Mm-hmm. It's not because three Negroes went to Harvard. if you think you're left in your trailer cooking meth because Harvard admitted three Negroes, you're dumber than I thought you were. That is not the reason that you have no health care, that your local hospital is being closed, that your kids can't stay with you because there are no jobs in your rural county. The reason you're stuck in the mud, you're stuck at the bottom of the well, is because of these things. Let's fix these things together and have a list. You're right. The NAFTA trade agreements screwed you. You're right. Everything that Democrats and Republicans did to unleash trade and stuff, they didn't take care of people at the bottom. They left everybody behind. It's not that there's anything wrong with international trade, it's that you've got to build a bridge to that future. You can't have coal miners who used to earn $100,000 earn nothing because you've decided to outlaw coal. That doesn't work. That produces Trump. So you've got to do an antidote to that, give an economic vision, a political vision that says, you know what, going back to pre-slavery isn't the way to go. Let's go forward together, and we'll show you how you're not going to be left behind. We're going to show you how, so what if the country turns brown? Doesn't mean you're going to be treated the way white people treated brown people. Mm. That's not what we're about. We've got an inclusive vision. So if you don't set out that economic vision, that political vision of how to get back to a road that takes us forward, and tell people, we've got to do what King said. If you don't have the poor united, demanding humanity and dignity and viability and economic prosperity that's shared together, we're going to perish. And that is what King told us in his Playboy interview. If you remember, he talked about the Grand Alliance.
15: Oh, yeah.
1: He said, if the poor white man and the poor black man don't understand, they're both obsolete to these corporations. He had no idea. He called it automation. He didn't even see AI coming, right? Uh-huh. But he called it 60 years ago. And sure enough, the prophet of America, Martin Luther King Jr., told us where we would be, and here's where we are. And he prescribed a grand alliance that demands an agenda of human dignity, human prosperity. It is not about corporate oligarchs who are richer than God and misanthropic tech gods who have decided that people are superfluous. We can't let them take the levers of power and control our future. Here's how we block that, too.
15: Yeah.
1: You've got to offer an alternative. It's not enough to just let Trump and company be demonized and say, look how crazy they are. They are. We've got the nuts in charge of the asylum. That's true. But if you don't offer a remedy that shows how you get back control and give people a way forward, they're going to lose. The reason I hesitate about expanding the court, Travis, is I don't think the Democrats are competent enough to fill those seats. They'll probably have the Republicans fill them with more MAGA votes. That's what scares me. Their proposals don't. I wouldn't trust the Democrats to get a two-car funeral to the cemetery. Do you see people?
0: A two-car funeral to the cemetery. Lord have mercy. Connie's dropping bars. But so let me pick up on that notion, because while you were saying that, I was laughing, but also thinking at the same time. Here's what concerns me. So you and I are simpatico in this regard. So I wasn't going to go there, but here's where I was going to go. I wasn't taking two cars to the cemetery. But here's the direction I was headed in. What scares me about the Democrats raising this issue is that it is going to anger and coalesce and mobilize the right like no other issue Democrats could raise. Why do I say that? Glad you asked. Because everything they have done for the last 60 years, use Connie's number, has been aimed at the court system. They out-strategize Democrats on how to pack the courts, on how to use the court system. That became their end-all, be-all. Everything is about the courts. If you now start running on an agenda to expand the court to 13, and they believe that this is going to be the end of their ability to control the narrative, because they will no longer have the most votes on the U.S. Supreme Court, you talk about mobilizing the right. So again, I'm not suggesting it's not a legitimate issue. I'm just suggesting I don't trust Democrats to raise that issue for us to turn out in the numbers that they will turn out when you start messing with their pet project, if that makes any sense, Connie.
1: Amen. 100%. Okay. And remember we talked about the order of battle?
0: Yes.
1: This is the order of issues. You don't even put that in the mix right now.
0: This is my point.
1: You know,
0: go, Connie. Go ahead.
1: Talk about that after you've got the Senate and the House in your pocket and you control them. Okay. You don't even talk about it then. You just do it. Stop talking about stuff that's going to poke the bear and just do it. Mm. You know, announce an economic agenda. Announce the corruption and rot that is raising people's costs of living. And you're lining the pockets of the Trump family by $4 billion and connect those boulders and make an economic argument that says, okay, you want to stop the drain on you? Okay, we're stopping that Iran war day one. We're just pulling out. He does an unconstitutional war with Iran and loses. You know, that's why it takes $100 to fill your tank. Gas prices are plummeting because the Strait of Hormuz is going to be open one way or another, even if Iran charges fees, and we're pulling out. We're not doing this anymore. And you go down that list. We are going to help you with housing prices. We are going to get child care. People can't work because they can't afford to have their kids taken care of. We're going to talk about health care. That clinic that closed outside of Renz, Georgia, it's opening in a month. Okay? Mm-hmm. We're restoring the funding. So talk about restoring funding, not restoring old arguments of 20 years ago. Talk about the Economic Recovery Act and talk about what it's going to mean. Then talk about the infrastructure for upward mobility, not just affordability, but viability and upward mobility. Mm-hmm. We've lost the dream. So you've got to give an economic, that's the agenda you focus on. You don't talk about the court and the Electoral College, you know.
0: Yeah.
1: Look, I'm going to do a mea culpa here if we have time.
0: Go.
1: We were in the courts battling in the old legal regime, right? We had all these laws. We thought we had a Voting Rights Act. We thought we had a Housing Discrimination Act. So I, as a civil rights lawyer, was in the courts battling and missed the wired self-immolation and detonation of the entire construct. Every case I broadcast, I couldn't bring it today because they've taken down all those laws. So we missed the long vision demolition that they hired. You know how they wire a building to have it come down? We missed it.
0: Mm. The other thing that concerns me about the frame that Kamala Harris was in her Urban League speech, Kai and I agree that now is just not the time to raise these issues because you're poking the bear. Win the election, get the House back, get the Senate back, and then just run your play. again, stop talking about what you're going to do and getting people excited and on the one side and coalescing against you on the other side. Just do it like Donald Trump did. If you've learned nothing from Donald Trump, when you get in, sorry, Nike, just do it. That's the agenda. But the other thing that concerns about her frame, especially talking about the Electoral College, to your point, it's sort of highbrow, right? Most folks still don't know how the Electoral College works, number one. But number two, Biden tried this before he passed the baton. They thought the messaging was going to be, we have to save the democracy from this existential threat of Donald Trump. That messaging didn't work. It didn't work. It didn't work so badly, or it didn't work at all. So Trump ends up being reelected. So that notion of this messaging point being, we're going to save the democracy because he represents an existential threat, was too much in the clouds or too much in the weeds. Pick your metaphor. That didn't work. And I'm hearing Kamala leaning into that same kind of sort of highbrow messaging, if I can call it that, Connie. And that scares me.
1: It scares me too, because I'm just like her.
0: Yeah.
1: I talk just like, I am a highly trained lawyer, totally elitist.
0: Yeah.
1: You know, I got ivy coming out of my armpits, right? I know that when I talk to everyday people, I can't speak that way.
0: Yeah.
1: All right? You know, the young kids, you say, yo, lady lawyer, break it down. You know, you got to break it down, okay? How do I break it down? Well, say it like this. And they had to teach me how to speak to them, because I was completely missing them. I was 10,000 miles over their head, and they're looking at me like, what the hell is wrong with this, you know what? So I understand it, and I respect it. You have to speak to your audience in a way they can understand. Yeah. And it doesn't mean they're less intelligent than you or less able. It means you're missing your audience.
0: Yeah. speaking of missing, Kai and I are missing out on a whole lot of money, because if we ever start a consulting firm of Rice and Smiley, we might make some money advising these campaigns, because sometimes the things they do and the way they do it, I just don't get it. Why you would jump out advancing these issues right now, I just don't get. Legitimate though they may be, I'm just not sure that the framing and the timing makes any sense. I digress for now. It looks like Todd Blanche may get through. These holdout Republican senators have finally come around, given that he has promised to do away with this anti-weaponization fund, this $1.8 billion anti-weaponization fund. I don't quite get it, because Blanche is saying, I'm going to do away with it. He has so written that on paper. These senators now have it, and they're ready to vote for him. But I thought I just read Donald Trump saying he's going to add another way. He's going to take another strike at it. So who knows what to believe? We'll talk about Todd Blanche with Connie Rice when we come forward on Tavis Smiley.
3: 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Leaders, legends, game changers. The people shaping the country and the culture. They come to Tavis Smiley because this is where the real conversations happen. No spin, no fluff, just straight talk and straight answers. Tavis Smiley, because the Kingian question, where do we go from here, starts right here.

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1: It's Sybil Wilkes with what we need to know. A weeks-long standoff between Capitol Hill and the Justice Department appears to be over after Acting Attorney General Todd Blanche signed a formal order rescinding the controversial $2 billion anti-weaponization fund ahead of his Senate Judiciary confirmation vote. Speaking at the National Urban League Conference in Nashville, former Vice President Kamala Harris advocated for expanding the Supreme Court to 13 justices. She also acknowledged she's considering another run for president in 2028. In legal news, a court deposition reveals former first son Hunter Biden claims he is completely broke and unable to pay $17 million in outstanding legal fees owed to his former defense attorneys. Hollywood set the biggest box office record in history over the weekend as Spider-Man Brand New Day debuted to a massive $355 million alongside Christopher Nolan's The Odyssey, shattering the previous record held by Avengers Endgame. I'm Sybil Wilkes. Be informed, be empowered.
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5: You're indeed with Connie Rice and full docket in this first hour today. Glad to have Connie with us. So, Connie, let me pivot to Todd Blanche. I was saying a moment ago, of course, we know Todd Blanche is the acting attorney general after the after Trump kicked out Pam Bondi. He was Trump's personal attorney. That all came out with that Freudian slip during his confirmation hearings where he referred to himself as Trump's personal attorney. Hold up, homie. You can't say that during a confirmation hearing when you're trying to become attorney general. You cannot refer to yourself as the president's personal lawyer, but it slipped out anyway. There are a number of senators, including a couple of Republicans, Cornyn out of Texas, Tom Tillis, out of North Carolina, even Susan Collins had some questions about whether or not they were going to support him based on this $1.8 billion anti-weaponization fund that he was behind, has been behind as acting AG. So Todd Blanche says that he will put in writing that he will do away with this fund. If he puts it in writing, that satisfies these Republican holdouts. Todd Blanche gets an on-ramp to become the next attorney general. Meanwhile, Donald Trump says over the weekend that he will revive the anti-weaponization fund if Todd Blanche's nomination for AG is blocked. So I just told you now, they've unblocked it, essentially. But Donald Trump threatened to reinstate it if they didn't let him through. Which raises, to my mind at least, Connie, the obvious question is, okay, so once Todd Blanche does in fact get confirmed, since we already know what Donald Trump wants to do anyway, what's to stop him? No matter what Todd Blanche has pledged, what's to stop them at that point from bringing back this slush fund, as it were?
6: Absolutely nothing. You know,
5: there you go.
6: These profiles, I'm telling you, let's just consider this for a quick second. You've got Cornyn and Tillis. Trump kicked them out of office, even on their way out the door, crawling out the Senate door on their hands and knees. They've drawn a line in the sand. They're still impersonating vertebrates. They have totally caved. It doesn't matter. Blanche was attorney general when Bondi was in there. And it doesn't matter. There's no Department of Justice anymore. The FBI has lost 4,000 years of expertise. We are totally naked. If I were a terrorist, I'd attack the United States right now because we are deaf, blind, and dumb. You know, I mean, this is MAGA government. Sicker, poor, dumber, and deader. And Blanche is one of the head honchos of it. So I don't know why they're wasting time focusing on this. He's going to be the attorney general, and the continued destruction of the rule of law, our rights, including the First Amendment, as they try to kill all of the fact-based, evidence-driven information, something else the Democrats have got to focus on if they expect to be viable and not preside over this place becoming an entrenched plutocracy. It's already a plutocracy, meaning government of and by the ultra-rich. And you add the tech gods in there, you know, democracy is done. So this is one of our last chances to try to stand up to. And Tavis, and, you know, your first questions were about how to do that. You've got to stop the reverse Robin Hood, and you've got to stand up and offer a real vision of what can work. Blanche has nothing to do with any of that. He's like the reflecting pool.
5: Mm.
6: He's just a distraction and another lie. You know, by the way, they had to drop that lawsuit too.
5: Hey, your lawsuits are dropping like flies, Connie. They're dropping like flies. These lawsuits. Let me watch my timer. Let me pivot to a couple other things. Not a whole lot to say about Todd Blanche. It is a trending news story right about now, but on this program, ain't a whole lot to say. You know he's going to get through, and once he gets through, based on what Trump's already told you over the weekend, you know they're going to revive this slush fund. Enough said, we'll move on. Let me move on to the Democratic Party. We were there earlier, but not really on the inside. Let me go straight on the inside. Connie, you've been watching this as I have. And this tete-a-tete is, you know, this thing grows. Donna Brazile wrote a piece in the Washington Post last week, said there is no effort to oust Ken Martin. Let's move on. Well, they ain't anybody moved on. Because on CNN over the weekend, Anderson Cooper on his program had a, you know, mano a mano between James Carville, essentially, and Mr. Piker. And James Carville said, if he becomes a force in the Democratic Party, I'm out. As a matter of fact, I got a clip I think I can play here, Miles. Let me pull this clip and give you a sense of what happened on this program. Take a listen for yourself.
4: I think these guys have failed so publicly and so spectacularly that it has caused people to seek out alternatives.

0: He lost. By a lot.
1: Because for progressives, getting out of the primary is a far more difficult battle than winning in the general. This is our theory. The reason for that is because Republicans don't have a vision for change. Socialists do.
2: With all due respect to my friend Donna Brazile, who I said last week as former chair of the Democratic Party interim twice, she tried to tamp this down. This thing's got legs, Connie, and Democrats are going at each other. How you reading it?
3: Remember we talked about the circular firing squad?
2: Yep.
3: They got four of them going, right?
2: Yep.
3: Okay, so this is another waste of time because it can't afford it. The bottom line is we don't need to enter into these label wars. This is about power within the party, which I think is going to be irrelevant if they don't win power in Washington. So my advice, you got to remember, I sue Democrats for a living, so I'm not a Democrat. Just full disclosure, okay? My advice that they will not listen to is forget about the labels. I don't know what the labels mean. When you say democratic socialist, are you talking about the agenda of ending prisons and taking over state control of corporations? Then no. If you're talking about subsidizing child care, making housing affordable, changing the mortgage rates, making retirement viable, talking about viable strategies to end homelessness along with the affordable housing, energy costs, medical costs, you talk about a pathway to just viability, economic viability. I don't know what label you put on that. Is it socialist? Is it democratic? Is it progressive Republican? I don't care. The labels are irrelevant. It's the substance of the solutions and showing people that you actually have what it takes to make it happen. See, the problem with Democrats is that they may have some good ideas, but like I said, I don't think they could get a two-tank convoy into the parade. Just can't execute. And they let process trip them up. They're so entangled in red tape and whatnot. You saw what Mom Donnie did. He did that little video where he put red tape in through the shredder, took another piece of paper that said bureaucracy, you know, stranglehold, put that in the shredder. And then he eliminated a whole bunch of regulations that really just slowed down projects that people wanted to have happen. Small business loved it. You know, the base loved it. So that was about substance and solution. He fixed something. Okay? Mm-hmm. All they have to offer a plumber's plan. How are you going to get the toilet fixed? You know, don't talk to me about saving water. Yeah. How are you going to fix my toilet?
2: Nope.
3: Okay? Yeah. So that's the level. And then you can add in, as backdrop, the vision for democracy hasn't worked for you. Well, let us show you how these processes can work for you and not get in your way.
2: Yep.
3: And you don't have to hate everybody to do it.
2: Yep. To Connie's point about labels, there's a relatively new survey that's out that finds, wait for this, that 1 in 3 Democrats consider themselves Democratic Socialists. Can't wait to talk to Dr. West about this top of the second hour. 1 in 3 Democrats now consider themselves Democratic Socialists. 1 in 3. How is that possible? It's Connie's point. It depends on how you define the term. Depending on how you define it, you say, yeah, I'm for that. I'm for that. I'm for that. And I'm for that, too. So now you got 1 in 3 Democrats who are actually embracing the term, suggesting, saying to this pollster that they are, in fact, Democratic Socialists. I could have imagined that just a few years ago. When we come forward, that said, a new analysis of black voters in the South indicates that Republican attempts to dilute their political power, like that Louisiana versus Calais case that gutted the Voting Rights Act as we know it, stuff like that, actually has been driving black voters to the polls in larger numbers and shifting these 78 counties in which this study was done further to the left. I think that's good news. We'll talk to Connie about it when we come forward on Tavis Smiley.
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3: It's Sybil Wilkes with What We Need to Know. A weeks-long standoff between Capitol Hill and the Justice Department appears to be over after Acting Attorney General Todd Blanche signed a formal order rescinding the controversial $2 billion anti-weaponization fund ahead of his Senate Judiciary confirmation vote. Speaking at the National Urban League Conference in Nashville, former Vice President Kamala Harris advocated for expanding the Supreme Court to 13 justices. She also acknowledged she's considering another run for president in 2028. In legal news, a court deposition reveals former first son Hunter Biden claims he is completely broke and unable to pay $17 million in outstanding legal fees owed to his former defense attorneys. Hollywood set the biggest box office record in history over the weekend as Spider-Man Brand New Day debuted to a massive $355 million alongside Christopher Nolan's The Odyssey, shattering the previous record held by Avengers Endgame. I'm Sybil Wilkes. 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
7: Tavis Smiley and Connie Rice, I repeat, this is some interesting news that there is some analysis that finds, by the way, it's VoteHub. It's a data-focused election organization. 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You can look up their website and read it for yourself, VoteHub. But their analysis, Connie, suggests that black voters in the South, given these Republican attempts continually to dilute their political power, particularly after this gutting of the Voting Rights Act, as we know about the Supreme Court, is driving black voters to the polls in greater numbers. They did this research in 78 counties, and they find that in these black belt counties, turnout is going up, has gone up since that decision. How do you read it?
8: Well, the Republicans have resurrected George Wallace, Strom Thurmond, and Bull Connor. They just dug them all up. They've resurrected all of them. Well, that's not surprising. A party that has white nationalists, the Klan, neo-Nazis, slavery was a jobs training program, fools. A party that entertains all those guys, you know that they have. The one thing that they're going to succeed at is the anti-black advancement agenda. Mm. They've done that. They haven't done a whole lot of other things, but that's one place where you know they're going to succeed, and they have. So voting rights as we know it is over. The Voting Rights Act as we knew it is dead, or it's on life support in a coma. And African-American voters everywhere, but especially in the South, because folks who stayed in the South paid the highest price to get those Voting Rights Acts, Civil Rights Acts passed. People died. And I think that that memory, that community memory, isn't completely gone, and that's what you're seeing. They're wiping out black representation. If they keep this up, you're going to have the black caucus big enough to fit in a phone booth.
9: Uh-huh.
8: And I exaggerate a little, but not by much. So, and we have to reconceive of what black representation means. So you and I have talked about this before. We may have to become more like the Armenians and the Jews, uh-huh, who have disproportionate power to their numbers. We're going to have to take that minority power model and make it for ourselves. But that's for the agenda that we should have had at the Urban League, but didn't.
9: Yep.
8: So I'm looking at this and thinking, if we're not focused on getting the money and the gerrymandering out, that there's such structural advantages for the GOP. They can put Attila the Hun, Caligula, and Jeffrey Dahmer in there. We have a mixture of all three of them in the White House right now. And yet Democrats poll lower than Trump. That tells you where we are. So that party can't really defend African-American voting rights. They can't even defend their own. And what we're going to have to do is come out. African-American voters are absolutely right. You've got to have a surge. That's the one power we've got. We have the power to show up and not be moved.
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1: It's Sybil Wilkes with What We Need to Know. A weeks-long standoff between Capitol Hill and the Justice Department appears to be over after Acting Attorney General Todd Blanche signed a formal order rescinding the controversial $2 billion anti-weaponization fund ahead of his Senate Judiciary confirmation vote. Speaking at the National Urban League Conference in Nashville, former Vice President Kamala Harris advocated for expanding the Supreme Court to 13 justices. She also acknowledged she's considering another run for president in 2028. In legal news, a court deposition reveals former first son Hunter Biden claims he is completely broke and unable to pay $17 million in outstanding legal fees owed to his former defense attorneys. Hollywood set the biggest box office record in history over the weekend as Spider-Man Brand New Day debuted to a massive $355 million alongside Christopher Nolan's The Odyssey, shattering the previous record held by Avengers Endgame. I'm Sybil Wilkes. Be informed, be empowered.
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9: Freedom is an endless meeting, so let's get back to it with Tavis Smiley.
10: Tavis Smiley and Connie Rice for the next 2 minutes here. We've covered a lot of ground in this particular hour, and I thank Connie for that. I guess, Connie, the question I'm asking now, I've asked this of you in the past, I ask again, at this moment, what do you see between now and November?
11: Chaos.
10: Yeah.
11: I'm waiting on these elections that are in Michigan, the sort of swing state elections.
10: Mm-hmm.
11: The structural inequity that I talked about is that they've run the table. They've locked up so many partisan seats that there aren't many seats to fight over. So the Democrats have to really win all of them. So watching Michigan, it's almost like you have to watch the micro game, election by election. Then you've got to look at the overall strategy. Are they going to do their circular firing squad? Are they going to realize that they've got one shot at getting it together and making something happen in November that gives them at least the House? They could lose the House if they keep up this circular firing squad stuff. So I've got my eye on that.
10: Mm. Yeah, I hear Connie. I've warned 1,000 times against irrational exuberance. I want to see this turn as much as anybody else does, in this audience at least. And it'd be nice if the House could be taken back. Be nice if the Senate could be taken back. It'd be nice, all things considered, if Hakeem Jeffries were Speaker as opposed to Mike Johnson, even though I have a critique of Hakeem Jeffries. my friend, my frat brother. I ain't got a problem with that history. And yet, the last time we thought a big wave was coming, it didn't come. We thought a big red wave was coming during the Biden era. It didn't quite materialize. And now everybody's hoping for a big blue wave. We shall see. But there is work to be done. That's the bottom line. There is work to be done. We can't just sit back and expect this is magically going to happen. As always, we thank Connie Rice for kicking us off when she can in the first hour. Connie, appreciate your brilliant insights. I'll talk to you soon.
11: You take care, Tavis.
10: More of Tavis Line when we come forward. Dr. Cornel West will kick us off at the top of the second hour.
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0: I'm Tavis Smiley. Glad you're with us at the top of the second hour. As always, on Mondays and Thursdays, we are joined by Dr. Cornel West. Before I get into what I promised you we'd talk about with Dr. West in this hour, there is some breaking news at this moment, and it is, I admit up front, it is sad news for me. It is sad news for Dr. West because this happens to be a personal friend of ours. And I have believed and still believe at this moment in his innocence. And yet that does not stop me from having to share this news with you that is breaking at this hour. I read now a decision just released by the United States Court of Appeals for the Ninth Circuit. The panel affirmed Mark Ridley Thomas's convictions for one count of conspiracy in violation of 18 U.S.C., one count of bribery concerning programs receiving federal funds in violation of 18 U.S.C., and five counts of honest service mail and wire fraud in violation of 18 U.S.C. Ridley Thomas is a former supervisor on the Los Angeles County Board of Supervisors. The convictions were based on a scheme in which Marilyn Flynn, the then dean of the School of Social Work at the University of Southern California, USC, facilitated a $100,000 donation of university funds to the nonprofit that employed Ridley Thomas's son, Sebastian, in exchange for Ridley Thomas's vote in favor of a telehealth contract between the county and USC. The panel held that the district court did not err in denying Ridley Thomas's motion for judgment of acquittal for his honest service fraud convictions. The service of funneling $100,000 from Ridley Thomas to USC to United Way's for Sebastian's benefit was a thing of value sufficient to support the 1346 convictions. Ridley Thomas's argument that perceived reputational benefit cannot be a thing of value misstates the government's theory. It goes on and on from there. But the bottom line is that the United States Court of Appeals for the Ninth Circuit has found that the convictions of Mark Ridley Thomas have, in fact, been affirmed. I am not a lawyer. I don't play one on radio, but I'm close enough to this case to know that what this means is that Mark Ridley Thomas will have to appear back in court. As you know, he was allowed to stay out on appeal. My guess is, my sense is, that he'll end up back in court to hear where the sentencing has already been rendered. We saw sentencing in the case. So we know what the sentencing is already. He was allowed to stay out on appeal. And now, now it would appear that the Ninth Circuit has responded that his options are limited at this point. Again, I'm going to get an attorney. As a matter of fact, get Connie right quick. See if we can find Connie again, somebody right quick. I want to just bring her in. I need to get an attorney to tell me what this means. I know broadly what it means. But I want to ask questions about whether or not he can appeal this to the Supreme Court. Or whether or not this is it, and he'll be remanded to prison sooner than later. I don't know. But anyway, that is the ruling of this court. I have, as you know, on this local station here in L.A., and by the way, if you're listening nationally, let me explain this. I jumped in so quick for the local audience in L.A. because we all know who Mark Ridley Thomas is here in California. But Mark Ridley Thomas, one of the most powerful black elected officials in the state of California, frankly, in its history, and was brought up on some charges that he denied from day one. He fought these charges. He lost, and he appealed, and now he's lost the appeal. But he is but one example of any number of African Americans around the country who have been brought up on charges and have fought these charges. It is the case that too often black and brown politicians are targeted, and yet you got to go to court. You got to make your case, and MRT made his case, and that case was rejected by the court in the case, and now rejected by the appellate court. Let me go to Dr. West, let me just get your initial thoughts. Again, you and I have been longtime friends of Mark Ridley Thomas. We don't deny that. We don't hide that. it is what it is. I do have Connie on the line. We'll get to Connie in a second to explain sort of what this means. But just your opening thoughts, Dr. West.
1: Well, brother, it hits me very hard, though, brother. I've known my dear brother Mark for 48 years. He's a person of tremendous integrity, unbelievable commitment to the community, especially the black community. I'm thoroughly convinced that he's innocent. That's why this is so sick to me in so many ways, especially when you got gangsters, you know, in White House and other higher places getting away with convicted felonies and still able to serve. But the idea that Brother Mark Ridley Thomas has to go through this kind of unfair treatment I don't have a language for it. I just love my brother. I love him like a blood brother, and I'll be in solidarity with him until the end. And we just have to know that, you know, we come from a people who make a way out of no way, and that the God that we serve and the Jesus that we follow will be with us no matter where we are. But we just have to continue to fight, though, brother. I can't believe it, man. I'm tongue-tied, though, brother.
0: No, we are stunned, in part because it's been almost 2 years, not quite. Not quite. I think October and November, maybe October. Maybe September, but we're pushing 2 years. So it took a long time. And these courts don't rush things. They are appellate courts. They move at their own pace. But it's been almost 2 years where we've been waiting for this verdict to come. And so that's a torture all its own when you're waiting every day, you know, 5 days a week, Monday through Friday, any day a judgment could come. And for almost 2 years, you're waiting. And every day you wake up, is this the day? Is this the day? Could this be the day? So that's a torture all its own. And then to finally, almost 2 years later, not quite, have this verdict released today that affirms the decision of the court finding Mark Ridley Thomas guilty on these counts. Again, if you're listing nationally, it may be a name that you know, maybe a name that you don't know. But here in California, a major, major, long-standing public servant, 33, 34 years straight without losing an election ever. For city council, for a state assembly, for a supervisor, back to city council. Three plus decades of serving as a public servant, elected official, but even longer when you consider his work at SCLC. Full disclosure, everybody in L.A. knows this. I work for Mark Ridley Thomas at SCLC L.A., the only organization King founded in his lifetime, SCLC, the L.A. chapter, one of the strongest in the country for many years. Mark was the leader of that chapter. I worked for MRT when I was a young man here in L.A. The connections are long and deep, and there are many in this community who I know right now in Southern California, in California, across the country, certainly here in L.A., are a little distressed by this decision. And yet, we believe in the rule of law, it is what it is at the moment. Again, trying to process all this. When we come forward, Connie Rice, we got her back on the phone. Connie is a lawyer. Obviously, she understands these things better than I do. And so we'll bring Connie Rice in with Dr. West and I when we come forward here on Tavis Smile.
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7: The reality is tragedy never announces that it is coming. Tragedy thrives on that one bad decision, one unnecessary risk, one moment of believing that it couldn't possibly happen to me. There was a time in our past when our main concentration was on survival. Our elders were considered strict when they would not allow us to go to anyone's house before everyone in that house was checked out. They firmly believed that the company we keep in our youth will determine the outcome of our future, and they were bound and determined that every generation would do better than the one before. Oftentimes, when a young person's future is interrupted by tragedy, it serves as a wake-up call to remind us to accept the reality that we are uniquely different from other cultures. Understanding that difference obligates us to make certain that our young survive so that they too can experience a future.
6: This is Reality Radio with Kathy Hughes. 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
8: What's your reality?
9: It's Sybil Wilkes with What We Need to Know. A weeks-long standoff between Capitol Hill and the Justice Department appears to be over after Acting Attorney General Todd Blanche signed a formal order rescinding the controversial $2 billion anti-weaponization fund ahead of his Senate Judiciary confirmation vote. Speaking at the National Urban League Conference in Nashville, former Vice President Kamala Harris advocated for expanding the Supreme Court to 13 justices. She also acknowledged she's considering another run for president in 2028. In legal news, a court deposition reveals former first son Hunter Biden claims he is completely broke and unable to pay $17 million in outstanding legal fees owed to his former defense attorneys. Hollywood set the biggest box office record in history over the weekend as Spider-Man Brand New Day debuted to a massive $355 million alongside Christopher Nolan's The Odyssey, shattering the previous record held by Avengers Endgame. I'm Sybil Wilkes. Be informed, be empowered.

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5: It is a tough day for those of us who have been friends and supporters of Mark Willie Thomas, longtime public servant. And I do mean that. There are politicians and there are public servants. Mark, to my mind, has always been a public servant. Tough day. In case you've just tuned in and have not heard, the appeals court in this case that Mark Willie Thomas was brought up on has now affirmed the lower court's decision. United States Court of Appeals for the Ninth Circuit, I repeat once again, the panel affirmed Mark Willie Thomas's convictions for one count of conspiracy, one count of bribery concerning programs receiving federal funds, and five counts of honest services mail and wire fraud, all in violation of a code known as 18 U.S.C. 13341, 1343, 1346, and 2B. That's the technical language. Let me bring in Connie Rice now. Connie, Dr. West and I obviously have already acknowledged our friendship with MRT, Mark Willie Thomas, and our thinking for the almost past 2 years has been that the longer it took for the appellate court to render this decision, the better we hoped it would be for MRT. Here was our thinking. Our thinking was, to quote my big mama, it don't take all day to do nothing. Now, I understand the appellate court moves at its own pace. It don't take all day to do nothing. As I said earlier, there's almost a sort of torture that goes along with waiting for almost 2 years for a decision to come down, when if you were going to affirm the court's decision, you could have done that on day two or day three. That's just my read of it. Obviously, what we thought might be the case is not the case. I digress for now. Tell me how you read this, what you think of this, and I want to just get more technical here in terms of what this means, what his options are. Can he appeal this to the Supreme Court? Is it over? Talk to me, Connie.
6: No, it's not over. And I join you and Doc. Hi, Doc.
7: How you doing, my dear?
6: Hey, I'm doing great. I hope you are, too. It's heartbreaking and it's tragic. The thing that I'm surprised about, because like you, I thought with the time that it was taking, they were really struggling with a couple of things. This is a very weak case. You know, it's like a quid pro quo case, but there was no quid for the pro.
5: Mm-hmm.
6: So I never understood the case in the first place. The supposed thing that he gained was a good public policy that he had been fighting for 20 years.
5: Yeah.
6: And if that's what he traded favors, you know, whatever advantage he gave to his son or whatever it was they were considering the quid, it didn't make any sense, you know. And the real actor in this got home detention. She made a deal.
5: Marilyn Flynn. Marilyn Flynn, yes.
6: Yeah. So for me, this was an extremely weak case. And when I talked to my former ASUAs, former federal prosecutors who held this job, including my law partners, they all said this was the kind of case they never even considered. They would always kick these kinds of cases because you couldn't see any kind of harm to the public.
5: Mm-hmm.
6: It was borderline. The behavior may have been condemnable, but it wasn't criminal.
5: Mm-hmm.
6: And so it was a kind of, every last one of them, I talked to seven of them, they said, no, this is exactly the kind of case we didn't even consider. I think it was brought because two Latino politicians whose cases involve things like money in paper bags given to their mothers-in-law, mm-hmm. real quid pro quo cases, doing something wrong against the public interest for personal enrichment. There was no personal enrichment here. And whatever, you know, benefit went to his family was so diverse. I mean, if you're going to call nepotism criminal, you're going to have to get rid of a whole political class.
5: Yeah.
6: So it was weak. I thought the appeal was strong. And I especially thought that the time was being taken because there had been an intervening case from the Supreme Court that came down that, as usual, lessened the standards for white-collar crime and political corruption. So I thought that that case, the Snyder case, would help Merkley Thomas's case, and I need to look at the opinion to see why, whether they factored that new standard in or not. So, bottom line, this was a weak case. I don't think it was criminal, and I think it was brought for political reasons. And I don't have a problem with even my friends being forced to go to prison for something that they've done that really hurts the public.
5: Yep.
6: That's just not the case here.
5: Yeah. Let me put a finer point for those, again, listening across the country who are trying to follow this case. If you just Google the names, Mark Ridley Thomas, you can follow this. But it's been a long journey here in Southern California, years long journey now. And again, in case you've just tuned in, the United States Court of Appeals for the Ninth Circuit has affirmed the convictions against MRT, as he's commonly known, Mark Ridley Thomas. One count of conspiracy, one count of bribery concerning programs receiving federal funds, and five counts, of honest services mail and wire fraud, all in violation of standards and codes. So Connie's point a moment ago was that there was no harm to the public. There was no public money involved in this. And again, it was the argument we felt, many of us felt, and people have agency to believe what they want to believe, but we felt these arguments were specious, as Connie and Doc suggested earlier. But it is the case, Connie, as you well know, and you laid it out earlier, there have been a number of cases brought against elected officials here locally. Many people see the Los Angeles City Council, frankly, as a cesspool of corruption. These charges have to do with his time on the Board of Supervisors. But as we know here locally, after his term ended there and he couldn't run again, he ran successfully to return to the L.A. City Council. And so when then all this went down and these charges were brought, he was actually serving on the L.A. City Council, having finished his time on the County Board of Supervisors. But he was still in office when all this happened. And I believe let's just deal with it honestly and earnestly and forthrightly, Connie. This is going to sour yet again the taste of voters in Southern California about local elected officials, particularly those on the L.A. City Council.
6: I think so. You add to that that they can't seem to solve the problems and don't have a vision for dealing with entrenched chronic problems that's big enough to meet the scale of the problems. I think that all adds into the malaise and the anger, the inability to meet the moment. So, yeah, I think you're right there, Tavis. I think that he will appeal to the Supreme Court. He's got a great appellate team that includes the great constitutional scholar Erwin Chemerinsky. And, you know, if he's got a shot at, I would pitch it to the Supreme Court underneath their new standard for public corruption. If anybody ought to benefit from that lessened standard, it ought to be cases like this. So that's what I'm hoping happens.
5: Yep. It is the case. Again, I'm just going to put everything out there because it will be talked about in the days to come. You heard Connie say that there could be a Supreme Court appeal, so it's not quite over yet, number one. And number two, there's always the Trump pardon. Don't laugh. Some of the pardons that Trump has delivered have shocked people for a variety of reasons. But I'm just putting all of the cards on the table of what the possibilities are. That is one of those sort of possibilities. Doc, let me circle back to our friendship with MRT, Mark Ridley Thomas. Because we are friends, we happen to know that tomorrow, interestingly and shockingly, You wait almost 2 years for this decision, and it comes down the day before your anniversary. He and Avis have been together for a long time. And this decision dropping the day before their wedding anniversary cannot be something that's going down easy in the Ridley Thomas household right now.
7: Yeah, that's true. It's hard to find two human beings of a higher moral and spiritual excellence as Avis and Mark. And see, Brother Mark is probably the last great statesman in the corrupt political system in many ways, not just in California, but in the country. That very unique fusion of intellect, of love for the people, of practical judgment, follow through execution. Just look at the hospital there in South Central Los Angeles. But the Charles Drew Hospital, is that the name of it?
5: King Drew.
7: The King Drew Hospital, exactly. Yep. And that's just one example, but that's one of the
5: it's a grand example, though. You know, it's a grand example, yeah.
7: Just delivering for the people. And the fact that he has to undergo this kind of mistreatment and unfair assessment, I tell you, though, brother, I just don't have a language for it, man. It's just black folk trying to do the best that we can and have to deal with all the double and triple standard. I think our dear Sister Connie laid it out. It's the case is as weak as Crease Weave and Kool-Aid, and yet they trying to give him a certain kind of juridical version of the hemlock like they did Socrates. I mean, it's sick, man. It really is sick. But the good news is that Brother Mark is strong. The good news is that Avis is strong. The good news is that they come from a people who have had every kind of catastrophe thrown at them. And yet, in the end, we've come out enduring and persevering, and they will too, no matter what the circumstances. I just want them to know I'm with him until death. You know, I take a bullet for the brother, so I'm with him. I'm with him through the Supreme Court, after Supreme Court, when there's no court.
5: Yeah.
7: No matter what.
5: Let me ask you this, Doc. I've just made an executive decision that we, because this is breaking news here in Southern California with national reverberations, I'll get to the national reverberations in a second, but I promised you a guest on the back half of this hour. I've asked that guest to reschedule for another day. We're going to stay with this story for the rest of this hour because it is breaking news. And if Connie and Doc can stick with me for the rest of the hour, we'll do that. But let me just again, in case you've just tuned in, keep reminding you or sharing with you the breaking news of this hour. Here in Southern California, we've just had a political earthquake. The United States Court of Appeals for the Ninth Circuit has affirmed the panel of three judges affirmed Mark Ridley Thomas's convictions for one count of conspiracy and one count of bribery concerning programs receiving federal funds and five counts of honest services, mail and wire fraud. All those obviously are violations of various codes, and these codes are all laid out in the ruling, these rulings are public, by the way. So if you Google it, you can find it for yourself. It's out now. So it's everywhere. You can read it for yourself. Connie, I got 90 seconds here now. Let me just ask you this, and you can stay fine. If not, I understand. But what say you here quickly about the storyline that has been written and will be written once again, that so often, too often, historically, we know that they come for our leaders, our black leaders, and they always seem to come for the best, those who are delivering the most. That narrative has already been out there, but I'm sure beyond today, there are going to be folk writing that they took down one of our best.
6: Yeah, they go for the best because they pose the biggest threat to the construct of inequality. And whatever your view of former supervisor Ridley Thomas is, that is the backdrop for any time there's a prosecution of a sitting black judge or a sitting black elected official. Mm-hmm. Doesn't mean that there aren't corrupt black officials, but the history shows that the selective prosecution, mm-hmm. that double standard applies to elected officials as it does to folks who live in Jordan Downs housing project. And we've got the data, we've got the history to show it.
5: Again, there are many narratives, many storylines that are going to come out of this decision today. Not the least is the one that Connie and I were just talking about, the targeting oftentimes of high profile, powerful black electeds for things that they would not prosecute anybody else for, as Connie laid out eloquently earlier in this conversation. But there is also the storyline here in Southern California that even when you look at the alleged corruption amongst politicians, they're always targeting, tend to target, black and brown politicians. Kern Price, another LA City Council person, is under indictment right now. I'm not saying things that we don't know here in Southern California. But why are these persons always, why do they tend to be disproportionately, by a great margin, black and brown? So much more to talk about. I promised you also we would give you an update on the results of our town hall last Thursday. There is a next step. We're going to keep holding politicians accountable, trust and believe. These two things are not diametrically opposed. We can tell the truth and talk about this verdict and at the same time hold these other elected officials accountable even more so now because the people deserve to be represented earnestly and honestly. So much more to cover here when we come forward on Tavis Smiley.
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4: Yeah, man.
3: Tavis Smiley. Tavis Smiley continues when we come forward.
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9: It's Sybil Wilkes with what we need to know. A weeks-long standoff between Capitol Hill and the Justice Department appears to be over after Acting Attorney General Todd Blanche signed a formal order rescinding the controversial $2 billion anti-weaponization fund ahead of his Senate Judiciary confirmation vote. Speaking at the National Urban League Conference in Nashville, former Vice President Kamala Harris advocated for expanding the Supreme Court to 13 justices. She also acknowledged she's considering another run for president in 2028. In legal news, a court deposition reveals former first son Hunter Biden claims he is completely broke and unable to pay $17 million in outstanding legal fees owed to his former defense attorneys. Hollywood set the biggest box office record in history over the weekend as Spider-Man Brand New Day debuted to a massive $355 million alongside Christopher Nolan's The Odyssey, shattering the previous record held by Avengers Endgame. I'm Sybil Wilkes. Be informed, be empowered.
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7: Tavis Smiley, Dr. Cornel West and Connie Rice. I have asked them both to stick around. Grateful that they have for the rest of this hour, and then we'll push on to our third and final hour. But in case, again, you have just tuned in, there is breaking news here in Southern California today. Mark Willie Thomas, known around the country, but has long served as a public elected official here in Southern California. For those in Southern California, this notable black politician, black public servant, was caught up in a case that many of us thought was, as Dr. West said, weak as pre-sweetened Kool-Aid. And yet they brought charges against Mark Willie Thomas. He fought those charges, beat back most of them. It's important to remember, you know, Connie and Dr. West, that there were far many more allegations brought against him. At first, there was, I mean, my recollection is there were 20-something. And they always, when black people are concerned, they go after our best, number one. And then they throw everything at you, everything in the kitchen sink, to see what sticks. And then eventually half of that stuff falls away because either the judge doesn't allow it or they pull the plug on it and say, okay, we threw that out there, but we really ain't going to pursue that. And then they narrow it down to the ones they really want to go after. And then the case really begins in earnest, as Connie knows better than Dr. West and I do. But that's the way this played out. They threw everything at him. They whittled down the number of the counts they were really serious about. And then the party got started. Mark ended up losing that case. He appealed to the Ninth Circuit Court of Appeals. And again, in case you've just tuned in, the Ninth Circuit of Appeals has now rendered its decision today after almost 2 years, not quite, affirming Mark Willie Thomas's convictions for one count of conspiracy, one count of bribery concerning programs receiving federal funds, and five counts of honest services, mail, and wire fraud. Interestingly, they tried to tie this to his son. And when I mentioned a moment ago that all those charges that, you know, fell to the wayside, make it clear that they didn't get him on everything they tried to get him on. They tried to tie this case, not try, they did, in fact, tie this case, Connie, to what he did for his son. But you note that none of the allegations of what he did with or for his son made it through. Those were the charges that got kicked out. He was not found guilty on those particular allegations. And so, again, I'm rambling through this as I'm reading this as quickly as I can, trying to see the details of their decision, but just trying to give you some backstory for those listening around the country who may not have followed this particular case. All that said, Condi Rice has established for us that it is not quite over. Mark Willie Thomas can appeal to the Supreme Court. He has a strong team. There is always the chance of a presidential pardon. And to that end, Dr. West and Connie, let me read. I see comments coming in. And by the way, this is breaking news on my local station here in Southern California. And I can assure you, for the rest of this day and certainly tomorrow on all of our shows, at least the shows that cover politics, you are invited to call in and express yourself. My point of view is my point of view. Doc's is Doc's and Connie's is hers. And we unapologetically lean into our POVs, and as you should. I know there are those of you who see this differently than I see it, and so you have every bit of agency on the appropriate programs at the appropriate times to call in and express yourself, as I know you will, for the rest of this day and tomorrow. But I'm seeing comments coming through as we speak, and one of them says, this is what he gets. This is what MRT gets for serving as a Democrat. If he'd been a Republican, Trump likely would have pardoned him. Instead, Biden and his administration ignored him, all while pardoning his own son, Hunter, after Hunter's criminal convictions. Filthy Democrats. I see the read. There'll be a lot of people with opinions just like that. Joe Biden could have pardoned MRT. He did not. He could have pardoned our friend and brother Jesse Jackson Jr. He did not. There were others who had legitimate grievances for why they should have been pardoned. Joe Biden turned a blind eye to them, but not to his son. But we've seen, Dr. Westray, that Trump uses the pardon pen. What say you about any of that?
4: Well, I mean, we've got to keep in mind two things. In trying to understand the high quality of my dear brother Mark, because he stands above the fray. He did not receive one penny. Sister Connie made the point, and it's so true. He didn't receive one penny at all. Crucial. Two, there were forces in the city of Los Angeles that were trying to crush my dear brother Mark Willie Thomas because they thought he was running for mayor. He had no interest in running for mayor. They tried to crush him. It's mediated by USC. Let's just tell the whole story.
7: That's right.
4: It's mediated by USC and different figures there in USC that are trying to make sure that Mark Riley Thomas does not gain access to the mayorship because he would have won this before Sister Karen even thought about running for mayor. So that it, the political character of this thing has nothing to do with morality, nothing to do with legality, nothing to do with spirituality. But that's the history of black people in this country. Now, Sister Connie is absolutely right. We got some corrupt Negroes we can give the mainstream. Ain't no doubt about that, because we human beings like everybody else. But when they take our best and try to convince us and the world that they are corrupt, that's where the sickness sits in. That's where the pathology sets in, and we'll have nothing of it.
7: Yeah. Connie, some technical questions here. I'm glad to have you on. Connie Rice, brilliant civil rights attorney, obviously, and regularly contributed to this program. And she and Doc were back-to-back today. Connie was in hour one, Doc in hour two. I didn't know I'd have both of them together here, given this breaking news, but how fortunate are we to have both of their voices right about now. You mentioned earlier that it's not over. Mark Willie Thomas and his team could appeal to the U.S. Supreme Court. What are the chances that he

0: So, you know, I'm not worried about that. They will get through this. But what I am worried about is a standard set so low when in Washington you see the White House being turned into a RICO operation and a president who has been given impunity and immunity for criminal acts. You remember they argued before the Supreme Court when Trump was arguing for his ability to wreck, take a wrecking ball to the entire federal bureaucracy and rule of law and DOJ. And one of the arguments they made at the Supreme Court was that one of the justices, the D.C. District Court judge asked, so Mr. Trump can, she didn't use Mr. Trump, she said the president could kill his opponent and claim that his opponent was a threat to national security and therefore he had the right to kill him without trial or anything. And his lawyer argued yes. So you've got that level of argument coming from the feds and a standard from the Supreme Court that actually immunizes Trump and future presidents from criminal acts, intentional criminal acts. Mark Ridley Thomas's case, I can't even find the intent or the criminal act. So the thing that really chose, when I listened to the appeal, the appellate argument, The prosecutors, the U.S. Attorney's Office, told the court, the Court of Appeals, well, if you don't like what we convicted him on, here's an alternative theory. That's always a sign that they know they had thin gruel, that they convicted him on a very thin premise. And you can get a jury to go a number of ways. I remember the interviews of the jury members, and they were really ambivalent, because these cases are kind of conceptual. These notions of public corruption and where the line is and what was given for what. There was confusion in the jury, too. So bottom line, weak case. I thought it was a strong appeal. The standard has gotten even better for white-collar crime and political corruption cases. I'm not happy about that in general, but I thought that he would have benefited from that. And I haven't seen the full opinion. So I've got to dig into that to see whether they actually incorporated it. The court, the Supreme Court, he's not going to get a pardon because he doesn't have $10 million to pay for one. But he could appeal to the United States Supreme Court on the grounds that the standard, first of all, this was such a weak case that it didn't even merit conviction under the old standard. Mm-hmm. And under the new standard that lowers the threshold for the accused and raises it for the prosecution, you've got to show a level of intent and knowledge that that the corrupt act that you're accused of, you knew you were doing for your benefit. And I just think this case fails that standard completely.
1: Yeah.
0: In other words, you should have won this appeal.
1: Yeah. That was my thinking. That was Connie's thinking. That was Dr. West's thinking.
2: Absolutely.
1: That he was, in fact, going to win this appeal. Again, in case you were just tuning in, we are talking about the appellate court, affirming specifically the Ninth Circuit Court of Appeals has affirmed the convictions for one count of conspiracy, one count of bribery concerning programs receiving federal funds in violation, and five counts of honest services, mail and wire fraud against Mark Ridley Thomas. Again, the decision came in a couple hours ago now, and we got to it as quickly as we had a chance to sort of look at it and read it and jump on the air with it. It just so happened to be that we got to it at the top of the second hour when Dr. Cornel West is here, and Dr. West was here in L.A., went to the trial any number of days. I went to the trial. So we were in the courtroom watching it. Here in L.A., we had a reporter cover this.
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6: It's Sybil Wilkes with What We Need to Know. A weeks-long standoff between Capitol Hill and the Justice Department appears to be over after Acting Attorney General Todd Blanche signed a formal order rescinding the controversial $2 billion anti-weaponization fund ahead of his

0: Senate Judiciary confirmation vote. Speaking at the National Urban League Conference in Nashville, former Vice President Kamala Harris advocated for expanding the Supreme Court to 13 justices. She also acknowledged she's considering another run for president in 2028. In legal news, a court deposition reveals former first son Hunter Biden claims he is completely broke and unable to pay $17 million in outstanding legal fees owed to his former defense attorneys. Hollywood set the biggest box office record in history over the weekend as Spider-Man Brand New Day debuted to a massive $355 million alongside Christopher Nolan's The Odyssey, shattering the previous record held by Avengers Endgame. I'm Sybil Wilkes. Be informed, be empowered. Let's get
1: 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This week's featured business is
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6: Let me just say this right quick. Doc and I were going to spend more time talking about this in this hour. I had this breaking news not come through. But we have just announced on all of our platforms here on our local station, KBLA, that the next step in our campaign around Destination Crenshaw, as we call it, Procrastination Crenshaw, given that standing room only town hall where we heard the voices of everyday people in this community last Thursday night talk about the ways in which this economic violence of this years delayed project has visited each and every one of our businesses and churches and institutions. We had an amazing, again, town hall. All the local media, every major network covered it. You saw it. You've heard about it. You hear people talking about it. So the next step in that campaign will be announced on Wednesday. We're not done yet. We're just getting started. So on Wednesday, stay tuned to KBLA and all of our socials for the big announcement about the next step in this campaign to hold Marquise Harris Dawson, the city council, and others accountable to this black community. That's all I'll say about it right now, given the time that I don't have to delve into it more deeply, but we'll make a big announcement on Wednesday about the next step in our campaign of accountability with regard to Procrastination Crenshaw. Watching my time here, Dr. Wes and Connie, Doc, I start with you. We believe, and I know this to be the case, that the legacy of Mart Ridley Thomas is cemented. His legacy is cemented. I think of the number of times that the LA Times, no less, and others have written articles trying to understand why he is still so regarded, why he is still so loved, why he is still so revered. It's simple. Look at the track record of what he delivered. Look at what he delivered. His legacy is cemented, no question in my mind about that. And yet there will be some in our community who have agency to express themselves as they will, who will say he got what he deserved. It's worse when black people do this to other black people. Dr. West, that you and I were wrong to defend him and to that kind of critique, you say what?
7: I say that I know Mark Ridley Thomas from the top of his head to the bottom of his feet, that he is a person of unbelievable, unvarnished integrity. There's just no doubt about that. And that he's part of the legacy of those who engage in trying to serve people, especially black people who have to pay major price and cost and bear burden. But he continues to bounce back. He continues to work on the building. He was there with us this past weekend.
6: That's right.
7: He's right there at the meeting fighting for black folk, even though these folk are coming at him unfairly and unjustly. So others can say all that they want. People have a right to be wrong. Mm. They can believe that the earth is flat. You know what I mean? But it's not. There's certain things called truth. There's certain things called justice. There have been black politicians who were corrupt. Mark Ridley Thomas was never a corrupt politician. History will bear that out, and we shall forever be with him and by his side as he goes through anything and continues to bear witness and continues to be true to the God who called him and to Sylvia, his magnificent grandmother who loved him, and to Brother Tavis and Brother Cornell and others, and Clifton and Anna Heath and others who loved him to death.
6: We'll give Connie Rice the last word when we come forward. We'll bring this thing full circle and just remind you again of what these convictions were that have now been affirmed by the appellate court. And get Connie just once again to give us a blueprint for what the possibilities are in the days ahead. 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
0: It's Sybil Wilkes with what we need to know. A weeks-long standoff between Capitol Hill and the Justice Department appears to be over after Acting Attorney General Todd Blanche signed a formal order rescinding the controversial $2 billion anti-weaponization fund ahead of his Senate Judiciary confirmation vote. Speaking at the National Urban League Conference in Nashville, former Vice President Kamala Harris advocated for expanding the Supreme Court to 13 justices. She also acknowledged she's considering another run for president in 2028. In legal news, a court deposition reveals former first son Hunter Biden claims he is completely broke and unable to pay $17 million in outstanding legal fees owed to his former defense attorneys. Hollywood set the biggest box office record in history over the weekend as Spider-Man Brand New Day debuted to a massive $355 million alongside Christopher Nolan's The Odyssey, shattering the previous record held by Avengers in game. I'm Sybil Wilkes. Be informed, be empowered.
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7: You are indeed. I am grateful to Connie Rice and Dr. Cornel West for spending this hour with me as we tried to navigate as best we could this breaking news of the Ninth Circuit Court of Appeals affirming the convictions of Mark Willie Thomas, former L.A. County Supervisor here in our neck of the woods. Again, 34 years of uninterrupted service as the elected official for a variety of offices. And I hope and pray this is not the way this story ends. It may not be the last chapter. And to that point, with 2 minutes to go, Connie, just remind us again of what his options are. And if you're on his legal team right about now, what are they strategizing?
8: I think first you're going to do an en banc appeal asking the entire Ninth Circuit to rehear. So a petition for rehearing before the Ninth Circuit. If that fails, then you go on to the Supreme Court. In the meantime, he may be heading to jail. I wish him fortitude and focus if that's the case. But you got, and on the general public's reaction, Tavis and Doc, you know, Mark, as a supervisor, was the most powerful locally elected official in the country. Mm-hmm. There's no other local position in local elected positions, political positions in the country that's more powerful than the LA County supervisor.
7: Mm-hmm.
8: And to get to that level of political skill and expertise, you make a lot of enemies. And there are a lot of people who love Mark. There are a lot of people who are cheering this. So I get it on both sides. And as someone who has both been his ally, and I also sued him. I sued them all. Okay. sued Mayor Bradley too. Loved him. Because they're not doing the right thing for the bus riders and they're hurting poor people. So I will sue you. And so I've been on both sides. I've been both an ally and an opponent, and I do. But no matter what that discussion is, I wish him Godspeed. And he and Avis will get through this. It's but to me, very weak case. He should not have been put in this position. I don't mind people going to jail for stuff that hurts the public.
7: Yeah.
8: But this is not the case here.
7: Well, again, this is a sad day for many of us, again, who love and respect Mark Willie Thomas. And this decision does nothing to change that, Doc, does it? Doesn't change our love and respect for the brother.
9: Oh, you ain't lying. In fact, it deepens the love, though, man. But when you have evil triumphant at the moment, but right and love and justice defeated at the moment, you know that the latter's going to bounce back, my brother.
7: Yeah.
9: And that's true with Brother Mark. That's true with Brother Mark. How many times has he inspired us?
7: You know what I mean? Oh, yeah.
9: Over the years and all those wonderful dinners and gatherings and empowerment conferences and so forth.
7: It's
9: nobody liked the brother in terms of quality of public service to everyday people.
7: No question about that. Again, locally here in Southern California, you have our number. 1-800-920-1580, 1-800-920, you know the number. We invite you to call this station in the hours and days ahead to express yourself as you will about this breaking news story here in Southern California. Dr. Cornel West, thank you. Connie Rice, thank you. Love you both. Appreciate your insights in this hour. Speaking of the Supreme Court, in our next and final hour today, that's where we're going, to the U.S. Supreme Court. Talk about a few things there. You're listening, and I'm glad about it, to Tavis Smiley.
10: It's Sybil Wilkes with What We Need to Know. A weeks-long standoff between Capitol Hill and the Justice Department appears to be over after Acting Attorney General Todd Blanche signed a formal order rescinding the controversial $2 billion anti-weaponization fund ahead of his Senate Judiciary confirmation vote. Speaking at the National Urban League Conference in Nashville, former Vice President Kamala Harris advocated for expanding the Supreme Court to 13 justices. She also acknowledged she's considering another run for president in 2028. In legal news, a court deposition reveals former first son Hunter Biden claims he is completely broke and unable to pay $17 million in outstanding legal fees owed to his former defense attorneys. Hollywood set the biggest box office record in history over the weekend as Spider-Man Brand New Day debuted to a massive $355 million alongside Christopher Nolan's The Odyssey, shattering the previous record held by Avengers Endgame. I'm Sybil Wilkes. Be informed, be empowered. It's Sybil Wilkes with What We Need to Know. A weeks-long standoff between Capitol Hill and the Justice Department appears to be over after Acting Attorney General Todd Blanche signed a formal order rescinding the controversial $2 billion anti-weaponization fund ahead of his Senate Judiciary confirmation vote. Speaking at the National Urban League Conference in Nashville, former Vice President Kamala Harris advocated for expanding the Supreme Court to 13 justices. She also acknowledged she's considering another run for president in 2028. In legal news, a court deposition reveals former first son Hunter Biden claims he is completely broke and unable to pay $17 million in outstanding legal fees owed to his former defense attorneys. Hollywood set the biggest box office record in history over the weekend as Spider-Man Brand New Day debuted to a massive $355 million alongside Christopher Nolan's The Odyssey, shattering the previous record held by Avengers Endgame. I'm Sybil Wilkes. Be informed, be empowered.
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0: I'm Tavis Smiley, and I'm glad you're with us in this third and final hour of our program. It's been a fascinating show today, and we got broadsided, as it were, at the top of the second hour. Dr. Cornel West and I had intended to go in one particular direction, and we got redirected given this decision that was just rendered just now, what, 3 hours ago, a couple hours ago now, by the Ninth Circuit Court of Appeals. I'll repeat it once again and just move forward here. If you are in the Southern California area, then you know the name Mark Ridley Thomas rather well. Dr. Mark Ridley Thomas, long-serving public servant, 30-plus years of uninterrupted elected service in a variety of offices, including State Assembly, City Council, L.A. County Supervisor. We all know the case that was brought against him years ago now. That's how long this thing has gone on. He lost the case initially, appealed to the Ninth Circuit, and after almost 2 years, long time waiting, and many of us thought, again, that long wait meant that this verdict might be more in his favor. It is not. The panel has affirmed, three-judge panel on the Ninth Circuit has affirmed Mark Ridley Thomas's convictions for one count of conspiracy, one count of bribery concerning programs receiving federal funds, and five counts of honest services, mail, and wire fraud. So the appellate court has affirmed the court's decision in the case of Mark Ridley Thomas. Connie Rice was just here moments ago and sort of laid out what the options are, what the path forward might look like for Dr. Mark Ridley Thomas. They include, in no particular order, appealing to the entirety of the Ninth Circuit. This is a three-judge panel that made this decision. So the first step may very well be, I have not spoken to MRT as yet. I've been on the air live, obviously, but he's a friend and brother beloved. I suspect I'll talk to him and see him before this day is over. But I'm not a member of his legal team, obviously. But my sense is, and Connie's sense is, that the first step may be to appeal to the entire Ninth Circuit Court of Appeals, asking them to reconsider this decision made by three of their members on this panel, number one. Number two, there is always, if they are denied that, an opportunity to appeal to the U.S. Supreme Court. In the years that this case has been, you know, bandied about, we've been waiting for a final decision on this. There have been some new laws and some new rulings, and so the standard has been sort of lowered, as it were, in cases like these. So there is a way in which MRT's, Mark Ridley Thomas's legal team could appeal to the Supreme Court for some relief in this regard if they are rejected by the entirety of the Ninth Circuit to hear their case. So there's an appeal to the Ninth Circuit writ large. There is an appeal to the Supreme Court. Talking about options here now. As I said earlier, Donald Trump, present, can pardon anybody. That possibility always exists. You heard Connie Rice say earlier in direct answer to my question about whether or not this time around they will allow MRT to stay out of prison while he appeals. He was granted that in this particular case. Again, for the last couple of years, we've been waiting on this verdict from the Ninth Circuit panel. He was allowed to stay out of prison on appeal. We don't know now whether or not he'll be remanded immediately, or whether or not they'll allow him to stay out while he appeals further. We have no idea at this hour, but that is a possibility as well. He might be remanded rather immediately. I pray not, but we shall see. But there you have it, in case you are just tuning in this final hour and have missed the entirety of the second hour, wherein Connie Rice and Dr. Cornel West and I had a chance to sort of delve into this. Again, for those listening here in L.A., this program is syndicated. We heard in markets all across the country, but for those in Southern California, stay tuned to this station locally for updates. And certainly, you have the phone number, 1-800-920-1580 here in Southern California, to call this station on any of our programs and express yourself. Your point of view might not align with mine. I'm okay with that. You have agency to express yourself. Black people are not a monolith, and this station welcomes all of your views in the days ahead, there'll be more, of course, about this particular rendering. But for now, we know, again, that the Ninth Circuit Court of Appeals has affirmed the convictions against Mark Ridley Thomas. Now, all that said, when we come forward, we'll go to Kim Whaley, a constitutional law professor, former assistant U.S. attorney. Speaking of U.S. attorneys, he's a former U.S. assistant attorney. To talk about this incoherent theory of presidential power that's been embraced by the Supreme Court. Some other legal issues we'll get to as well. So we'll talk the law for the rest of this hour when we come forward on Tavis Smile.
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1: It's Sybil Wilkes with what we need to know. A weeks-long standoff between Capitol Hill and the Justice Department appears to be over after Acting Attorney General Todd Blanche signed a formal order rescinding the controversial $2 billion anti-weaponization fund ahead of his Senate Judiciary confirmation vote. Speaking at the National Urban League Conference in Nashville, former Vice President Kamala Harris advocated for expanding the Supreme Court to 13 justices. She also acknowledged she's considering another run for president in 2028. In legal news, a court deposition reveals former first son Hunter Biden claims he is completely broke and unable to pay $17 million in outstanding legal fees owed to his former defense attorneys. Hollywood set the biggest box office record in history over the weekend as Spider-Man Brand New Day debuted to a massive $355 million alongside Christopher Nolan's The Odyssey, shattering the previous record held by Avengers Endgame. I'm Sybil Wilkes. Be informed, be empowered.
2: Nice turn, Jill. Toby, isn't your sister doing a nice job as a new driver?
3: Sure. Hey, by the way, Dad, have you ever smoked marijuana? 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
4: OMG, Toby, are you serious?
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8: Let's get back to more of this rich dialogue with Tavis
9: Smiley. Tavis Smiley and constitutional law professor, former assistant U.S. attorney Kim Whaley. Whaley is our guest today, and I'm glad to have her on. She's also a Substack writer, as are many people these days. Her Substack is called The Little Law School. That is her Substack, The Little Law School. And we're going to step inside The Little Law School right now, let her teach us for the next 45 minutes. Kim, good to have you on. How are you today?
10: I'm great, Tavis. Thank you for having me.
9: My pleasure. Thanks for your patience. We had some breaking news here today, and so I had to get that addressed. Now I've got you for the rest of the hour, and I'm glad to have you. I saw your piece, and this is the primary reason we invited you on the program. I saw your piece for The Hill, as I recall, about the fact that SCOTUS, the Supreme Court, has embraced what you term an incoherent theory of presidential power. We've got some time. Let's start there. Unpack it for me, and I'll jump in as necessary.
10: Well, thanks for giving me the opportunity to unpack it, because this is so important for people to understand, and not everyone has the privilege of going to an American law school. So let me start with basics, right? The president under Article 2 of the Constitution is basically the job description for presidents, and it says that he gets to appoint executive branch officials. It doesn't say anything about removing or firing them. And so the Supreme Court has basically held back in 1935 that when Congress creates agencies, every federal agency is created by an act of Congress, that Congress can insulate agencies from political influence by putting what are known as for cause provisions in place. That is, that the president can't just fire heads of certain agencies for any reason to pack them with, you know, political loyalists. That sometimes, like, you know, if it's a nuclear regulatory commission, if you're talking about storing plutonium, you might really want the scientists in charge. That's the theory. And because the removal, there's no removal in the Constitution, the court said that essentially Congress can tinker with the ability to fire people. Well, you fast forward to 2026, and the court reversed that decision from 1935 and said, even though removal's not in the Constitution, we hold that presidents have the power to fire anybody they want. For any reason, that Congress cannot limit that, even when Congress is the one who created the agency to begin with. And so the reason I said it's an incoherent theory is because in the very same day when the Supreme Court said for one of the commissioners of the Federal Trade Commission, that, listen, he can fire her for any reason, it said, well, not so much when it comes to the Federal Reserve Board. There was a member of the Federal Reserve Board, which, of course, manages monetary policy that has global implications. And the court said, no, for that one, Congress can put limitations on firing that person. And you know, one thing about constitutional law, Tavis, is there are lots of ways of reading the Constitution, but it seems particularly for a court that claims to be conservative and, you know, really seizing on clear rules for interpreting the Constitution, that's not a consistent interpretation. Like, oh, it's in the Constitution, it's mandatory for everybody, except when it comes to monetary policy. For that, we'll let Congress tweak the ability to fire people. And that, you know, as I've argued many places, that's putting too much power in the justices to kind of tinker with how the government works based on not legal theory, but what it looks like is just their personal preference. And the problem with that is that they're not elected. They're not democratically accountable. And so it really undermines this whole idea of a constitution and a democracy by the people, we the people.
9: Yep. Let me just ask you point blank. I've been wrestling with this for years now. I've been at this for a while. And over the course of my broadcast career, I have come to have a particular point of view about this myself. But since you used the phrase a moment ago, let me give you a chance to respond and unpack it as you will. And here's the question, point blank. Does the U.S. Supreme Court have too much power? Does it have too much power? It is the most powerful Supreme Court of any in the world that I'm aware of. And again, you're a constitutional scholar. I am not. But I read a lot and I talk to everybody, and I've been at this for a long time, and I've traveled the world, more importantly. And I do not know of a Supreme Court in any country that has more power than our court. And if I'm wrong about that, feel free to disabuse me of that notion. But does this court have too much power?
10: It does. And it's actually a threat to democracy. I mean, we talk a lot about what's happening in the White House, but there's an equal, if not greater, threat in the United States Supreme Court. And why? I mean, look at what they've done to the Voting Rights Act of 1965. Mm-hmm. Just this term, the majority effectively deactivated that statute from 1965. Their job is to respect the other branches of government. And, you know, there's a lot of discussion about the midterms, right? People want to see some change. If you've got a Supreme Court that will manufacture constitutional reasons to just kill acts of Congress that were enacted by both houses, signed into law by president, all those people are responsible to voters at the ballot box. If they can come in and say, nope, we're going to basically make up a reason under the Constitution to kill that statute, it's kind of a checkmate on the election process. I mean, you know, we could get a different configuration in the United States Congress, but if they're going to pass legislation and these people who are not elected, they can't be fired at the ballot box, are going to just say, nope, you know what, we think it's not constitutional, and use theories like I just explained that aren't even intellectually coherent, that don't make sense, to a logical sense, then to me, that's an anti-democratic institution. Yeah. And, you know, people have said, well, this has always been the case. Not so. This court, and I could go on, you know, for more than 1 hour, Tavis, on this, this court is doing things that are unprecedented when it comes to messing around with the authority of the other branches of government. So they've been kind of taking a hatchet at Congress's power and at the same time, you know, pumping up and enhancing the belt and suspenders of the power of the presidency, most prominently in 2024 by basically giving the president the green light to commit crimes using the power of the presidency. You know, that's stunning to people in Europe. And I spent 4.5 months on a Fulbright scholarship last spring in the Netherlands and talked to a lot of scholars and experts on that side. And they're kind of shocked with the kind of power that the Supreme Court of the United States has, because they don't have anything like that.
9: Well, you should know, if I had another hour, I'd give it to you. I still respect your opinion, but I don't. So we'll work at the 40 minutes I have left in this hour. To your point earlier about the Supreme Court needing to, and by law, being demanded and required to respect the two other branches of government, they don't do that anymore. You talked about legal theory, and they've moved, to my mind, again, I'm not a Supreme Court justice. I'm not a constitutional law professor, but I'm a Supreme Court watcher, and I discuss these things all the time on this program. It seems to me that with many of the rulings that they have rendered, certainly many of the rulings on the stuff that Trump puts in front of them every other day, it seems, they've moved from legal theory to actually writing the law. That is not their job. We all recall from our government classes in high school that the executive branch, signs the law. The legislative branch passes the law. They write the law, rather. The legislative branch writes it. Executive signs it. Supreme Court interprets it. They've moved beyond, to my mind, simply interpreting the law. They're not just doing legal theory. With their rulings, they are, in fact, writing law. Am I right about that? You disagree with me on that?
10: You're exactly right. Yeah. I mean, look at the Voting Rights Act. I mean, it's been in place for, 60-plus years. Congress didn't see fit to repeal it. And the court has basically been writing provisions into that statute that don't exist, that basically is taking it off of the law books. But it's not even just statutory law. It's constitutional law as well, right? Mm-hmm. I mean, if you think of a law as a hierarchy, at the very tippity top is the Constitution. The Constitution creates the Supreme Court. It is beholden to the Constitution. The justices take an oath to uphold and defend the Constitution. They don't get to not apply it or ignore it, right? You know, you mentioned the Trump-friendly rulings in 2025. There are over 20 of these emergency rulings for Trump. What's an emergency ruling? It's like somebody on death row historically. You know, I'm going to be executed tomorrow. Please stop my execution so that I can have my claim that my conviction was wrong heard by a court. If I don't get this emergency ruling today, I will be dead. Right. So what has Trump gone? He said, basically, my emergency is I have to comply with the Constitution. So the court's been giving them emergency relief to basically ignore the Constitution, sending people to South Sudan without due process where they could be tortured or killed. That's suspending the due process clause on an emergency petition, suspending the Fourth Amendment, a ban on seizures of people in connection with ICE arrests in Los Angeles, saying essentially that can be done. Racial profiling, those are my words, are okay because there's an emergency for Donald Trump to start ramping up immigration law. And this is just, it's undermines the very idea that we're not a monarchy where power starts from the top and there are winners and losers based on who you know, how much money you have, what you look like, what your racial background is, your that it's the triangle's upside down, Tavis.
9: Yeah, yeah, yeah.
10: We the people are in charge and they're supposed to follow what we decide at the ballot box, including ratification of the Constitution.
9: Let me ask you this question. Hopefully I can make this make sense to you. As we have watched the Supreme Court turbocharge presidential power. That's the point you made earlier. But they're giving him all the power that he wants. In the process, they are at the same time surrendering some of their own. And as you and I both know, as this brilliant audience knows, power concedes nothing without a demand. As Frederick Douglass said, it never has and it never will. Power just doesn't concede its authority. So what am I missing about the decisions they have made and continue to make that, again, turbocharge his power But in the process, they're essentially surrendering some of theirs and obviously completely obliterating the power of the other branch of government, the legislative branch. Does that make sense as a question?
10: Yeah, no, it does. I mean, I think it's a consolidation of power behind one political party and ideology.
9: Okay, I get that.
10: So I mean, you know, they reversed also, not this term, but recently, a longstanding case, which people refer to as the Chevron Doctrine, right? And that case was about when agencies do stuff, you know, any agency, department of whatever, regulates, and experts are in these agencies, scientists, economists, you know, public servants who work really hard and are well educated to serve the public interest. If they're going to do something, they basically get the benefit of the doubt. That was longstanding law for many, many decades. The Supreme Court reversed that and said, you know what? No, actually, we get to decide now. So as much as they're in some of these rulings, maybe they're ceding power to the presidency. And there's nuance here and I could go on. They're also taking power for themselves. Mm. So they're empowering the president of the United States, that office, but they're disempowering federal workers, you know, members of agencies that aren't they're not politicians, they're not appointed, they're not Senate confirmed. These are just regular folks that are, you know, doing their best job. They are getting less power. So, you know, it's this delicate dance of consolidation of power behind a political party, really, which is now the far right. I think it used to be called, I guess, the Republican Party, technically, but it's no longer the Lincoln Republican Party. But that's what it is. It's, you know, the whole idea behind the framing of the Constitution, No More Kings, was that if all the power goes in one place, it'll get abused. Madison said, if men were angels, we wouldn't need government. We need ambition to counteract ambition. There have to be checks and balances. This court has basically lifted all the checks and balances of the presidency, and they're kind of on that team. And so I think their power is protected because it's consolidated behind one, you know, political party that is, you know, swept the nation. And because constitutional law is, I appreciate this conversation, because it's kind of complex and it requires some, explanation, I think a lot of Americans don't really know what's going on. Yeah. And that's why, frankly, I wrote my first book called How to Read the Constitution and Why, when Donald Trump first took office, as kind of a roadmap to empower people to get on the Constitution bike and ride it themselves, where they can answer these questions for themselves and not rely on what they get on social media or coming out of the mouths of politicians or even, frankly, the Supreme Court.
9: Yep.
10: In some instances.
9: Yeah. A couple of things I want to get to Kim, Kim to respond to when we come forward here. In no particular order, GOP states, these red states, have joined the Department of Justice in asking the Supreme Court to let Trump block some mail ballots. That mail ballot issue has not been quite put to bed. Yes, there was a ruling before they left for summer recess that did not give Trump what he actually asked for, but he hasn't given up on this. We played a clip weeks ago of Steve Miller saying, oh, no, we ain't done with this. We're going to come back to this one. And indeed, they have come back to it, the issue of mail ballots. And for me, for many of you listening, this ain't nothing but another attempt at voter suppression on top of the gutting of the Voting Rights Act. But there are a number of GOP states now that have joined the DOJ, Department of Justice, in asking the Supreme Court to let Donald Trump block some mail ballots. We'll let Kim respond to that. And Kamala Harris spoke, former vice president, spoke at the National Urban League and suggested that it's now time to expand the court to 13 members, given that we have 13 districts. That was her rationale. We'll play the clip for you, let you hear Kamala in her own words and jump from there. 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
1: It's Sybil Wilkes with What We Need to Know. A weeks-long standoff between Capitol Hill and the Justice Department appears to be over after Acting Attorney General Todd Blanche signed a formal order rescinding the controversial $2 billion anti-weaponization fund ahead of his Senate Judiciary confirmation vote. Speaking at the National Urban League Conference in Nashville, former Vice President Kamala Harris advocated for expanding the Supreme Court to 13 justices. She also acknowledged she's considering another run for president in 2028. In legal news, a court deposition reveals former first son Hunter Biden claims he is completely broke and unable to pay $17 million in outstanding legal fees owed to his former defense attorneys. Hollywood set the biggest box office record in history over the weekend as Spider-Man Brand New Day debuted to a massive $355 million alongside Christopher Nolan's The Odyssey, shattering the previous record held by Avengers Endgame. I'm Sybil Wilkes, being informed, be empowered.
2: Multiple sclerosis is trying to shut people down. That's what it does. MS disrupts signals, divides minds from bodies, pulls us from our lives and away from each other. MS destroys connections, so it's only fitting that connections would be its greatest enemy. Because as more connections form, maybe more questions will lead to more answers. Maybe more understanding will lead to more resources. Maybe more people sharing what they've lived through will lead to better lives. And if everyone touched by this disease, every person with MS, every family affected by it, every doctor treating it, and every individual who hears what this disease does, combine their efforts and knowledge and hope, then maybe the connections we make can become more powerful than the connections MS destroys. MS kills connection. Connection kills MS. Give what you know at msconnection.org.
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5: You are indeed with constitutional law professor, former assistant U.S. attorney yourself, best-selling author Kim Raley. Also has a Substack newsletter called The Little Law School. And so I feel like we are inside the Little Law School right now with Kim Raley breaking all things down for us vis-a-vis the U.S. Supreme Court. Speaking of which, the National Urban League just wrapped its annual conference, if I can say it. They had their annual conference a few days ago. They invited a number of speakers who are potential Democratic candidates for president. It's a long list, right? Very long list. A number of them did, in fact, show up at the National Urban League Conference, including one, Kamala Harris, of course, former vice president. And here is what she had to say. I'll give you my commentary about it on the backside. I want to hear what Kim has to say about it. But here's what Kamala Harris had to say about the Supreme Court at the National Urban League.
6: They are ruthless. We need to be ruthless, too. And by that, I do not mean cruel. That is not our nature. By that, I do not mean breaking the law. That is not what we do. But I do mean we must be uncompromising. And we must allow for a real conversation about revisiting certain things. For example, and I know this is going to be controversial coming from me in particular, we need to revisit the Electoral College. We need to revisit the point of expanding the court to 13 justices like we have 13 district courts.
5: So, Kim Raley, you see the way she has tethered her argument to why there ought to be 13 Supreme Court justices, given that we have 13 districts. I sort of chuckled when I heard that clip of Kamala the first time when she gave that speech a couple of days ago. Michelle Obama famously said, when they go low, we go high. Kamala says they ruthless, so we gonna be more ruthless. So the narrative is shifting on how we engage the enemy in this regard. I digress on that for now. But I've asked many persons on this program heretofore, Kim Whaley, many law experts, constitutional law professors, and others, what they make of this, I think, growing movement. I say growing because I think it's growing. We shall see in the coming weeks, months, and years. But there are a lot of people looking for a Democratic candidate this time who will be very serious about addressing this issue. Biden punted the opportunity. Obama punted the opportunity. But here comes Kamala Harris, you know, sort of first out at this level, saying we need 13. We'll see if the other Democrats line up and whether or not this becomes a defining issue of this campaign, this race for the White House. I said earlier, Kim, on today's program, I'll shut up. I said earlier on today's program that the timing of this is really interesting, because if you ever want to whip the right into a frenzy, if you really want to motivate them, if you want to animate them, if you want to organize them, start talking about this issue now before you've taken back the House and the Senate, and watch how animated they get between now and November, and how much more animated they're going to be if Democrats do win back the House and Senate for the presidential race if the Supreme Court is a Democratic target. I'm not suggesting that's wrong. I'm just suggesting, as you already know, you're going to mobilize the right around this issue like no other, because this has been their pet project for decades now. I digress. The mic is yours, Kim Whaley.
4: Yeah, I mean, and they won that battle, right? I mean, I'm glad she didn't use the language of packing the Supreme Court. I think it's about unpacking the Supreme Court. If you recall, you know, Merrick Garland was Barack Obama's pick. He's a moderate candidate.
5: Yep.
4: There's nothing in the Constitution about Mitch McConnell, Senate Majority Leader, stealing a president's Supreme Court choice, but he basically stalled that nomination and made it not happen, and then pushed through Amy Coney Barrett days before an election. You know, I assume Vice President Harris is referring to the appellate courts. There's actually 13 courts of appeal, federal courts of appeal, mm-hmm. and, you know, one justice for each. I guess that's a roundup number. But she's absolutely correct. There needs to be some reform. The Constitution is meant to be amended. It was amended 27 times since the founding of the Republic. It's a difficult process. It's not supposed to be sort of, you know, changed on a whim. But that's what this court is doing. The court is essentially amending the Constitution with these opinions pretending to interpret by manufacturing parts of the Constitution that don't exist. So there does need to be some reining in on the court. Now, you know, adding justices would only require the United States Congress. I mean, they'd have to get over the filibuster. It does not require actually amending the Constitution. So this seems to be, you know, a feasible prospect. And I would, you know, to your point, I think around abortion rights, that is galvanizes the right around the court. But you know, if the Democrats can point out what Donald Trump's power has done to everyone in this country, in terms of inflation, unnecessary wars, people being shot in the streets for engaging in protests against ICE, you know, rising costs of gas and food, Medicaid care being cut, Head Start now is being cut. I mean, this administration is hurting regular people, and that is not a red or a blue issue.
5: Yep. You mentioned that expanding the court to 13 members is perhaps the most feasible of all the suggestions that have been rendered, and there are many, because it only requires an act of Congress, not two-thirds of the states, as it were, to sort of ratify it. But I'm seizing on that word feasible. Feasible is one way to look at it. The other way to look at it is the Democrats, if they had the stomach to push back on the filibuster, you and I both know the John Lewis Voting Rights Act would be law. So would the issue of police accountability be law. There are a couple of major issues that this audience certainly cares about, voting rights and police accountability, that would be on the books right now if the Democrats and if Joe Biden had a stomach to really deal with carve-outs more aggressively, or just, you know, dealing head-on with this issue of the filibuster. So one, there are two F words here. One is filibuster, the other is feasible, and I'm not

0: And, you know, it, you sort of going, using the old levers, institutional levers that got us here to try to fix it, is just to me not a, not a, a really a winning strategy. I mean, I'm all for acting within the boundaries, of course, of the rule of law, which this, this administration does not do. And the Supreme Court and the, you know, majority in Congress allow this administration to just ignore the law and ignore the Constitution. But we have to think outside the box and not do business as usual with the hopes that it's just going to get better with the next election. That is, I think, one of the problems that got us where we are.
1: Yeah. Well, here's a question I want to pose for Kim Raley. I'll let her respond to it when we come forward. Let me see if I can just get it out now, give her a chance to think about it, although she doesn't need that. She could do it on the spot if she needed to. But it's fascinating for me that Supreme Court, and don't laugh, they are supposed to be nonpartisan. They're not supposed to be political. And yet to even have a conversation about expanding the court to 13 or any other number would, on demand, be expressly and overtly political. There's no way to have a conversation about expanding the court without that conversation being rooted, I mean, deeply rooted in politics. Is there a way then, here's my question, to have a conversation about expanding the court as we know it, changing the way the court operates as we know it? You heard Kim suggest earlier, Congress could decide that there are certain cases that don't go to the Supreme Court anymore. Is there a way to have a conversation about any of that, particularly since it is a body that is supposed to be nonpartisan and apolitical, where the conversation itself would not be expressly and overtly political, if that makes sense? You're listening to Tavis Smiley.
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5: 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Tragedy thrives on that one bad decision, one unnecessary risk, one moment of believing that it couldn't possibly happen to me. There was a time in our past when our main concentration was on survival. Our elders were considered strict when they would not allow us to go to anyone's house before everyone in that house was checked out. They firmly believed that the company we keep in our youth will determine the outcome of our future. And they were bound and determined that every generation would do better than the one before. Oftentimes, when a young person's future is interrupted by tragedy, it serves as a wake-up call to remind us to accept the reality that we are uniquely different from other cultures. Understanding that difference obligates us to make certain that our young survive so that they too can experience a future.
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6: Tavis Smiley and Kim Whaley, who is the author of the Substack newsletter, The Little Law School, constitutional law professor, former assistant U.S. attorney, brilliant scholar on all things law. Pleased to have her on this program in our final hour, which is just about up. So I ask a moment ago, Kim, if that makes sense at all to you, how it is that we even have a conversation about an entity, a branch of government that is on demand, or at least supposed to be, nonpartisan, apolitical, and yet I can't imagine any way that a conversation about making any adjustments to it doesn't end up being rabidly, overtly political.
7: Well, it'll be accused of being political. You know, just discussing the Constitution and the rules in the Constitution is perceived as political because, again, we have a president who's ignoring it. So that goes into, you know, red versus blue camps. But I think we still have to have it because we have to preserve our system for our future generations. I mean, anybody who has a child or a grandchild or a niece or a friend who's under voting age, that person, that child has no agency over how their future is going to be. And there's reasons why, you know, there was a revolution fought. And of course, we had problems with enslavement and, you know, civil rights for many, many years in this country. And that's going the other direction. But there's a reason that all of that work was done to not be under the thumb of ideologues and, in this moment, corporations. I mean, that's really what we're seeing with our government, is that billionaires and corporations are almost eclipsing the traditional system of government. Our government leaders are beholden now to the private sector. We've never seen that in the history of humankind, and at least in the United States. And the Supreme Court has been kind of a handmaiden to that process. What do we do about it? It starts with this kind of conversation. It starts with education. Everyone should get on the Constitution bike and learn the basics. I mean, I don't know how to fix my car if it breaks down. I have to call a mechanic. And, if our government and our system, our rights and civil liberties are breaking down, we're losing them. And so, you know, you're not going to, no one's going to know what to do about it if we don't understand the diagnosis and what the issue is. And if people really understand how the Supreme Court sits and is supposed to sit, as you indicated, in our structure of government, it's there to call balls and strikes, not to make laws, not to override constitutions, not to pick certain presidents over other presidents. If we understand that's bad for everybody, and a more rational, even-handed system will benefit. You know, what goes around comes around. Maybe we can get more public engagement around protecting the institution that's created by the Constitution, which is we the people, government by we the people, not by we the powerful.
6: Mm. We the people, not we the powerful. There's your quote of the day. Our remaining moments with Kim Whaley, when we come forward, we'll talk about the fact that these GOP states have joined the Department of Justice, where she once worked as a U.S. attorney, in asking the Supreme Court to let Trump block some of these mail ballots. He ain't done targeting mail ballots, and we ain't done yet until we get a final word on that from Kim Whaley on Tavis Smiley.
5: Who's sitting across from Tavis this week? Leaders. Legends. Game changers. The people shaping the country and the culture. They come to Tavis Smiley because this is where the real conversations happen. No spin, no fluff. Just straight talk and straight answers. Tavis Smiley. Because the Kingian question, where do we go from here, starts right here.
8: It's Sybil Wilkes with What We Need to Know. A weeks-long standoff between Capitol Hill and the Justice Department appears to be over after Acting Attorney General Todd Blanche signed a formal order rescinding the controversial $2 billion anti-weaponization fund ahead of his Senate Judiciary confirmation vote. Speaking at the National Urban League Conference in Nashville, former Vice President Kamala Harris advocated for expanding the Supreme Court to 13 justices. She also acknowledged she's considering another run for president in 2020. 2028. In legal news, a court deposition reveals former first son Hunter Biden claims he is completely broke and unable to pay $17 million in outstanding legal fees owed to his former defense attorneys. Hollywood set the biggest box office record in history over the weekend as Spider-Man Brand New Day debuted to a massive $355 million alongside Christopher Nolan's The Odyssey, shattering the previous record held by Avengers Endgame. I'm Sybil Wilkes. Be informed, be empowered.
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10: You are indeed for 2 more minutes. That's all I have left. 2 minutes with Kim Whaley. Kim was talking earlier about red and blue camps. This is inside baseball, but Kim will appreciate this if you don't. Today is the deadline for these 23 Democratic states who are challenging Trump's order on mail-in ballots to file their rejoinder brief. So today's the deadline for the Democratic states, but these GOP states have been lining up asking the Supreme Court to allow Trump to block some mail ballots. Can you make sense of that, Kim, in 2 minutes, and what it all means for us?
11: Yeah, that should put everybody's spidey sense up. This isn't even about blocking mail-in ballots. This is about Donald Trump wanting to create a national database of legitimate voters that then the Postal Service, if you're not on the database, the Postal Service can reject your ballot. This is blatantly unconstitutional, which is why the lower courts said no to it. But we never know with the shenanigans that happen once it gets to the United States Supreme Court. But we all should be on high alert that this is not going to be business as usual in November, and everyone today needs to make sure that they are they're registered. All of their voting stuff is, you know, you're cross your T's and you've dotted your I's, and you're, you know, get two more people to do the same thing, because there needs to be massive, massive numbers of voters to outmaneuver the shenanigans that are undoubtedly underway as we speak.
10: Kim Whaley, I thank you for your insights. She is a constitutional law professor, former assistant U.S. attorney, best-selling author, and is the brilliant mind behind the Substack newsletter called The Little Law School. So class is out for the day, at least over here. Kim, you now return to the rest of your work. Thanks for your insights. Thanks for joining us in this hour. I appreciate it deeply.
11: Always great to be with you. Thank you for having me, and have a great rest of your week. Thank you.
10: I deeply appreciate you. We close today's program the news of the day here in Southern California. Again, honored and humbled that we are syndicated across the country. But sometimes you got to focus on what's happening in your neck of the woods, and here in our neck of the woods in Southern California, the United States Court of Appeals for the Ninth Circuit today affirmed, three-judge panel affirmed Mark Willie Thomas's convictions for one count of conspiracy, one count of bribery concerning programs, receiving federal funds, and five counts of honest services, mail, and wire fraud. The decision, after almost 2 years, has finally come in. He has lost his appeal at the Ninth Circuit. There's still more options for him, as we discussed on today's program, but I'll leave it there for now. That is the news of the day. If you're here in L.A., again, we welcome your comments throughout the day and the days ahead about this major, major earthquake of a political decision by the Ninth Circuit. Until tomorrow, thanks for tuning in to Tavis Smiley, and as always, keep the faith.

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10: There were many that were enslaved that left the plantation, said, I'm free, and were recaptured and re-enslaved because the laws said that. 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
10: Because you're raising things that you haven't thought out. 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All right, then give me the answer. 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
8: Asking the tough questions.
11: Well, see, here's the thing. I called him with a statement. Now you.
10: No, but I'm questioning your statement. You can question mine. You can question any statement I make. You can question any statement. Whoa. You can question any statement I make, but you cannot call here and tell me don't question the statement you make, brother.
12: Fellas gonna work it out.
8: Be a part of the conversation. Just keep it real. Live from the National Action Network corporate headquarters in New York, keeping it real. And now, America's number one civil rights leader, the Reverend Al Sharpton.

0: It's Monday, August the 3rd. Do you know what time it is? It's Al Sharpton's time. And for the next 3 hours, it's time to put aside all pretenses, deception, denial, or fronting. The time has come to keep it real on Keeping It Real with Reverend Al Sharpton. A very good afternoon to you all across the country. Good morning to our West Coast listeners. Welcome to those listening on Sirius XM. Channel 126, The Urban View, where talk empowers and becomes action. I'm coming to you live from our National Action Network corporate headquarters in New York. For the next 3 hours, it is Hot Button Monday. 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Hot Button Monday. All you have to do is call us at 1-877-532-5797. 1-877-532-5797. Or go to the message board at nationalactionnetwork.net and go to live stream like the mayor's doing. The mayor you got in first this week, Mayor Rodney Jones, on the message board saying, good afternoon, my shepherd, and good afternoon to you, Mayor Jones, and glad to see you at the rally this Saturday. As always, you rarely miss a rally. I don't know if you ever have. Glad to hear from you. Good afternoon, Reverend Sharpton and everyone. It's Hot Button Monday, James Thomas is saying. Well, thank you, James Thomas, and glad to have you with us. Lovla Willis saying, amen, Reverend Al, amen back at you. And good morning, happy Monday blessings from Patricia Geis. So many of you already tuning in. Well, there's a lot to tune in about. First of all, let me get a rundown of some of the things that caught my attention, not just over the weekend, but today. President Trump says that there are new U.S.-Iran talks planned for today. And because of that, he has called off what he described as a massive military attack. He was going to delay that to allow diplomacy over Iran's nuclear program and the reopening of the Strait of Hormuz. However, and this is a big however, Iran denies that direct negotiations with the United States are currently taking place. Now, let me remind you, this is the eighth or ninth time that Trump has said, he's coming at him, I'm coming at you. Then he back up and say, well, we almost had a deal. How many times do we think that he thinks the American public is going to be just going for the same okey-doke while the American public is spending their money? This is our tax dollars. This is gas prices going up because the Strait of Hormuz is closed. I mean, this ain't got nothing to do with Republican or Democrat. This got something to do with what we're paying, and some people are dying. And I think that we need to stay on it. I see on the message board, Kate Calvert is saying, I want you to get to the bottom of the Nolan Wells case. Something is fishy. Yes, I agree, Kate, which is why I'm on it. I went down there. I've been back and forth with the family. I believe I'll be back. I had surgery last Wednesday, but I've been fine. Did the rallies, did the show Thursday and Friday. But they're asking me not to fly for another few days. And when I can fly, I'm going to meet them. I'm going to keep it going. And I'm also looking into the case in Madison, Wisconsin, the Ruiz case. This young man, homeless, said he had a knife, and the police just shot him 3-4 times on video. And those activists, they are right. They've been marching. They've been standing with their family. And as soon as I could fly, I want to join them as well. I think that it is important. Michelle Sweeting DeCaro says, we need your voice, Rev. Well, I appreciate that, and I'm trying to do everything I can all day. You know, I do radio 7 days a week. 5 days this show. Saturday morning rallies is live on the air. And Sunday I do our Sunday morning with Al Sharpton shows. I do my TV show Saturday and Sunday, and I do at least 2 other shows during the week. I did Ari Melba last week. I did Nicole Wallace. I'm trying to keep the voice out there while I have access to doing it. And I'm not the only one out there, but some don't have the media capacity. So I got to do mine. Some do theirs on social media. Some do theirs in whatever forms they use. I ain't hating on nobody. But we all need to be doing what we need to be doing. Another thing I observed over the weekend, it looks like that Blanche may get in as the permanent attorney general, that they caved in on the deal to put in writing that they're going to kill this fund that they had announced this. Trump wanted a slush fund for what he called his victims, which is basically the January 6th crowd that beat police. And so now Cornyn and Tillis is going to vote for him, which will bring him in. Nadine Miller is saying, good day, Reverend Al. And listeners, please vote tomorrow, August 4th, if you haven't already. Your life depends on it. Breaking news. 2 people in Michigan have reportedly died from, what is this, chylomicrosis? I can't read the writing. RFK needs to be in the hot seat, not Dr. Fauci. Wow. Let me check what that is and what that word is as well. A lot is out there. Question is, are we out there? And I think that it is absolutely astonishing how many of us, given these days and time, are not out there, not saying nothing, not doing nothing, not part of nothing, just complaining. I think it is wrong, and I think that it is something we ought to feel guilty about. I think that you ought to ask yourself every day, what is the meaning of my life? We get up in the morning and thank God for another day, but do we do anything with that day? You know, on the currency in the United States, we have on the currency, in God we trust. Well, I've said this before down through the years. Think about it. It is not hard to trust God. He's the same every day. Moon never collides with the sun. Sun don't collide with the stars. Set order to this universe. God don't change. Easy to trust God. You know God's gonna make a way out of nowhere. Easy to trust God. The question is, can God trust you? That if he blesses you with life, if he blesses you with ability, he blesses you with gifts and talent, that you're going to use it for more than yourself, that you're going to help his people, help his world. Don't talk about in God we trust. Talk about God can trust us. If he just keep giving us another day, I'll find a way to do more to bring righteousness to this earth. Otherwise, you're wasting God's blessings on you and me. Let's take some breaks. It's Hot Button Monday. I'm so anxious to hear from you. 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Keeping it real. Be right back.
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13: It's Sybil Wilkes with what we need to know. A weeks-long standoff between Capitol Hill and the Justice Department appears to be over after Acting Attorney General Todd Blanche signed a formal order rescinding the controversial $2 billion anti-weaponization fund ahead of his Senate Judiciary confirmation vote. Speaking at the National Urban League Conference in Nashville, former Vice President Kamala Harris advocated for expanding the Supreme Court to 13 justices. She also acknowledged she's considering another run for president in 2028. In legal news, a court deposition reveals former first son Hunter Biden claims he is completely broke and unable to pay $17 million in outstanding legal fees owed to his former defense attorneys. Hollywood set the biggest box office record in history over the weekend as Spider-Man Brand New Day debuted to a massive $355 million alongside Christopher Nolan's The Odyssey, shattering the previous record held by Avengers Endgame. I'm Sybil Wilkes.
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We need action around voting rights. We need action around health care. We need action around dealing with the injustice in the criminal justice system. 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
1: It's Hot Button Monday. Whatever's on your mind, whatever's on in your heart. And as I said, Iran's denying there is a meeting. We see Trump again selling what we say in Brooklyn, where I come from, selling wolf tickets. I really don't think he has a plan. I really think he thought because the people in Iran were marching in the streets that he would come in, they was going to topple and their head of state, and then he could take credit, move on, and deal with the oil and all the way he wanted, appearing that he'd support them, and it just didn't happen. And it's very interesting. I see Shannon on our message board saying, good afternoon, Reverend Al. I was very impressed with newcomer Angela Alsobrooks' interview over the weekend. The Maryland people have a great senator who is not about just talk, but is about action. Yes, U.S. Senate, she's in the U.S. Senate, black woman from Delaware, from Maryland. And I was glad to have her on. I was very impressed with her. As she said on the show, we met when we marched across the Selma Bridge on one of the commemorations. I think it was last year. But she's only grown since then. I think Maryland's in for some very, very good representation from her. I think that's good. And I think that, you know, we not only need young talent, and we do, we need young, good talent. One of the things that I try to be careful of in Nash Action Network and in my media work is telling people, I believe we ought to be preparing the next generation and putting them in position. But there must be more qualification than that you're young. You can't just show them, say, I'm young, it's my time. No. You must be young and prepared and disciplined and focused and strategic. Then is your time. Just being young means you was born last. That don't mean you achieved nothing. You didn't choose what time you was coming. You born last, all of a sudden somebody owe you something. Nobody owes you anything. You got to work to get it. And if somebody gave it to you and you were not prepared, you would not hold it. You'd mess up. So, all of you know, I heard some preachers, time to pass the baton. The old hands need to pass the baton. If there were younger people ready, of course the baton should be passed. But older people would be in absolutely, they would be, in my opinion, incompetent and just about blasphemous to pass the baton to people that they know are not ready just because they're young and loud. So let's be serious about it. And nobody passed no baton to others. Nobody passed the baton to me, anybody out here now. We had to earn it. We had to do a lot of work, a lot of learning. I would love to see some of these young leaders, and there are many, evolve and keep growing. And then they'll take their own stand. But if somebody got to get off stage for you to get on, that means you don't have much talent. If you have the commitment and the discipline and the talent, you ain't got to tell anybody to get out of your way. You will have your way. Your way will make room for itself. All right, let's get ready to take some calls. It's Hot Button Monday, and as I said, I'm anxious to hear what you've got to say. I'm blessed that we're going to start the week as a blessing, starting with Miss Eunice, my dear friend in Chicago, Illinois. Miss Eunice, you're keeping it real with Al Sharpton.
2: Good afternoon, Rev. How are you?
1: I'm well, very well. How are you doing?
2: Okay, did you have some kind of mishap?
1: Yeah, I had a knee surgery last Wednesday, but I was back to work. I worked out the house Wednesday, and I was back on the job Thursday, Friday, and did the rally Saturday. I'm fine. I'm doing physical therapy.
2: Good.
1: I had torn my meniscus in my knee, and they had to operate. But I'm good.
2: Thank God. I've been a little under weather, but thank God for the many blessings. And you know, Ram, I've been thinking, can you believe Jeanine Pirro came out and told the truth about the reflection pool?
1: Yeah.
2: Now the King of Liars, number 47, is mad. And when will Republicans get some decency and stop him? This man is mentally, totally disturbed. And this Ludwig, I guess that's his name, is lying about the Epstein case. And the doors are open for the Democrats. What they need to do is take all these tapes, go around from state to state, send these surrogates, and remind the people of what's going on. I think that would be a good thing to do. And also, it was just ridiculous how this Marino, how he talked to Dr. Fauci. These people are just awful, and the ones that are doing the worst are the loudest and talking the most nasty. And thank you, Rev, for taking my call, and continued success to you, and love you very much.
1: Love you even more, and I'm always blessed when you start us off. And you're right, this whole thing where Trump had said that someone had jumped in the reflecting pool. The reflecting pool is the pool right in front of the Lincoln Memorial, where we'll be on August 28th. And he said that this guy had damaged it, had done something to cut it up, cut the walls in the pool, something. An Olympic champion. They indicted him. Listening to Trump. And now Jeanine Pirro, who Trump appointed the U.S. attorney over that district, including Washington, D.C., dropped the charges over the weekend and said there's no evidence this man did any of that. And the evidence is that the work was ruined by the company that was doing the pool, the restoration of the pool, who was a no-contract bidder that Donald Trump gave the contract to, one of his boys. So Trump gets on social media saying he disagreed with Jeanine Pirro. Wait a minute. You made a U.S. attorney. They went in a grand jury and presented evidence that got this guy indicted. And now that she's saying, nope, evidence is not there after they indicted him. And you talking about you disagree with her? Well, what investigation did you do, Trump? The U.S. attorney did the investigation. He can't ever say I'm wrong. I overshot the runway. All of us make a mistake. All of us blunder. But not Trump. Which shows he's not mature enough, in my opinion, to be president when you can't even concede your humanity. Let's take a break. We'll be right back. Keeping it real, keeping it real, keeping it real. Shocked. Hot Button Monday. Be right back.

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2: It's Sybil Wilkes with What We Need to Know. A weeks-long standoff between Capitol Hill and the Justice Department appears to be over after Acting Attorney General Todd Blanche signed a formal order rescinding the controversial $2 billion anti-weaponization fund ahead of his Senate Judiciary confirmation vote. Speaking at the National Urban League Conference in Nashville, former Vice President Kamala Harris advocated for expanding the Supreme Court to 13 justices. She also acknowledged she's considering another run for president in 2028. In legal news, a court deposition reveals former first son Hunter Biden claims he is completely broke and unable to pay $17 million in outstanding legal fees owed to his former defense attorneys. Hollywood set the biggest box office record in history over the weekend as Spider-Man Brand New Day debuted to a massive $355 million alongside Christopher Nolan's The Odyssey, shattering the previous record held by Avengers Endgame. I'm Sybil Wilkes. Be informed, be empowered.
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your host, Reverend Al Sharpton, and we're back. It's Hot Button Monday. Whatever's on your mind, whatever's in your heart. Let me say by way of announcements before I get too far ahead of myself, don't forget Politics Nation every Saturday and Sunday, 5 p.m.

others. And I don't want us to say, well, I hear that, but what it got to do with me? So I want the people in the thick of things on my show, and then I'm going to ask them, well, what about black folks? What's in this for us? And people say, when I started, Reverend Al, that format ain't going to work. They ain't going to let you do that. Well, end of this month, August 29th, I will have been hosting the show 15 years, longer than any black host on cable TV. No black host on cable TV been hosting longer than me. And I'm the one that said it wouldn't last 2 months. Because if you are real, don't mean everybody going to like you. Don't mean everybody going to agree with you. But people will see that you're real, and if they're real, support it. And they support it. I got people watch the show that don't agree with me at all. I got some people from other communities that hate my guts, watch hoping I'll stumble or something. So watch Politics Nation with Al Sharpton live every Saturday and Sunday, 5 p.m. Eastern Time on MS Now. And the Saturday Action Rally, you that are in the New York, New Jersey, Connecticut area, meet me or beat me to the Saturday Rally. I was there this Saturday. Place was packed all up in our balcony, and some even in the overflow room. And the Chattanooga chapter, you know, I started a new thing since we've been in our building where every week we have another chapter of National Action Network featured, and we put them on the live screen as they are watching. 20 of them, 40 of them have got together, have breakfast or whatever, and watch us from wherever they are in the country as the National Action Network chapter. We did Chattanooga this Saturday, Los Angeles last Saturday, I think. First Saturday we did Mid-Tennessee. So every week we show another chapter because I want them to feel connected to the national. And I want people to understand when I say National Action Network, it is national, real chapter. This ain't some name up on the building. So make sure that if you're in the New York area, come and be with me at the Saturday Action Rally in Harlem, 124th and Morningside Drive. The formal address is 6 Hancock Place, but it's 124th and Morningside. If you're not in New York, you can watch it live on Impact Television, on nationalactionnetwork.net, or you can watch it at YouTube/NAN or the AME Zion Network. Lastly, I'm excited that the numbers are going up. A lot of people now saying, I'm coming to the march. I want to know where a bus is leaving near me. I want to organize a bus. We getting the kind of response I want. We about, 25, 30 days. August 28th in Washington at Lincoln Memorial. We're going to stand right where Dr. King stood. And we're going to say you're not going to turn back the dream. We're here for three reasons. Everybody's had their marches, right wing, left wing. We've supported wherever we support, but this is our march, that y'all come support us. And three things we're marching about. Voting rights, that we want a new voting rights bill through the Congress. Secondly, we want the continuation of the Affordable Care Act. A lot of our seniors are suffering because it is they allowed it to run out, expire. And fourth, dealing with DEI, a lot of our people have lost contracts and jobs. I think it was either Senator Alsa Brooks or Congresswoman Presley that said 300,000 black women lost their job
shutting down DEI, bringing in

0: Doge. But we've not stood up in Washington and marched about it. I support all that's going on around the country. I've even joined them. I helped lead the march in New York for No King's Day with a lot of the progressives. Ebony Riley, our national senior vice president, spoke at the rally in Montgomery, Alabama. We support them all. But we need to show strength right there in the capital of the country, where those in the Supreme Court live and work, where the White House is there where Trump is, at the Congress and the Senate, and their staff. Somebody asked me, well, suppose they don't come to work that day, they know there's a march. That's fine. That made the point. If we can make them have to alter their schedule, and their staff is going to be saying, man, there's tens of thousands out there. We better look at this another way. I want you sign up right now. It's in August. Some of y'all saying in June and July, I got time. Well, we in August, August 3rd. We are 25 days away. Go to www.nationalactionnetwork.net. Say I'm coming. Where do I go? I'm coming on my own. I'm coming. I need to organize a bus. How do I do it? Go right to nationalactionnetwork.net. And put that in our message board. Somebody get back to you within 24 hours. Or call. You ain't got to wait somebody to call. Call a toll-free number. 1-877-626-4651. 1-877-626-4651. All right, let's go to the phones. Let's start in Philadelphia, Pennsylvania, Brother Jacob. Brother Jacob, you're keeping it real with Al Sharpton.
1: Peace be unto you, Reverend Al, and to your, I say, global listeners, of which I'm one of them, you know what I mean. But, you know, Hot Button Monday, I love it. First of all, I want to say a little prayer for the fires and the floods that American people and around the world people are dealing with. Earthquakes and stuff that's really making it hard on their lives. And my prayer is that God makes it easier for them to come back to some normalcy, you know, because that could be any of us, right, Reverend Al?
0: That's right.
1: You know, so our hearts bleed for people when we see suffering, because Reverend Dr. King said, suffering anywhere is suffering everywhere.
0: Look,
1: the hot button vote, the November vote, your November vote. I'm talking to especially the independents, the even good Republicans, right? Especially the Latinos and the Muslims in Michigan that went with Trump. I hope we're not foolish enough to not know where we're supposed to go. And that's right to that Democratic Party, because, you know, people walking around talking about, oh, they're both the same and da-da-da-da-da. That's foolish in itself to even say stuff like that, knowing what was offered by the Democrats and what the Democrats have done. And that's absolutely cleaned up every mess that was left behind from the Republicans that, you know, were in office, you know. And Reverend Al, I got a question. Are we really going to be celebrating 250 years of freedom? Or have we returned to the rule of a king? Right?
0: Yeah, I think that they are certainly trying to make it a rule of a king. And I think that and we need to know that 250 years ago, we were not part of the celebration. We were not part of the 4th of July, 1776. We were enslaved since 1619. We had already been enslaved when they signed the Declaration of Independence and went on to 79 to make a constitution. But what we have done is forced them to deal with our humanity. And we've made a step forward and then get knocked backward. We can celebrate that our forefathers refused to remain slaves. and remain segregated. So I don't have nothing against celebration, but just make sure you're celebrating the right thing and be bold enough to say it.
1: Yes. You know, Rev, now the broken clock is right twice a day. Now, one truth that Trump did tell us, he said he would be a dictator on day one. And
0: yeah, he
1: that he held close to that. And, you know, in this total disregard for the Constitution. And I know people say, oh, you wasn't even in this and you wasn't written in, da, da, da. All I know is that my enslaved ancestors built this jaw, as we say in Philadelphia, okay? And in the contract, it speaks of all of men being, you know, from God and endowed with certain. Now, that's the truth. See, they can't. Once you put it in the contract, I'm going to hold you to the contract. And I don't care if you three-fifths of a human. When were we ever three-fifths of a human? And I said, if you're going to change the numbers, put me down as six-fifths of a human, right?
0: So, I love it.
1: But I don't need you to do that. But you know what? He took that oath before God. You know, you were speaking about in God we trust is on the money, right? Now, this man stood up and took an oath to protect this Constitution from enemies, foreign and domestic, right? Now, you mean to tell me you stood up, God witnessed you saying this out of your mouth, and this time you didn't even put your hand on the Bible, which you shouldn't have anyway because it should have broke out in instantaneous combustion with you touching it. But anyway, you know, God witnessed this. Do you know, Reverend Al, where I come from? We were taught and know that God don't bless no mess. Amen?
0: I love it. Amen. Amen. God don't bless no mess. Brother Jacob, thank you. Let's take a break. Be right back. It's Hot Button Monday. Shopton. Be right back.
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2: It's Sybil Wilkes with What We Need to Know. A weeks-long standoff between Capitol Hill and the Justice Department appears to be over after Acting Attorney General Todd Blanche signed a formal order rescinding the controversial $2 billion anti-weaponization fund ahead of his Senate Judiciary confirmation vote. Speaking at the National Urban League Conference in Nashville, former Vice President Kamala Harris advocated for expanding the Supreme Court to 13 justices. She also acknowledged she's considering another run for president in 2028. In legal news, a court deposition reveals former first son Hunter Biden claims he is completely broke and unable to pay $17 million in outstanding legal fees owed to his former defense attorneys. Hollywood set the biggest box office record in history over the weekend as Spider-Man Brand New Day debuted to a massive $355 million alongside Christopher Nolan's The Odyssey, shattering the previous record held by Avengers Endgame. I'm Sybil Wilkes. 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
18: Shut, keeping it real.
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20: There were many that were enslaved that left the plantation, said, I'm free, and were recaptured and re-enslaved because the laws said that. Without them signing the laws that we fought for, how should we have gotten free?
18: Sharpton keeps it real.
20: Because you're raising things that you haven't thought out. There were slave rebellions that did. All right, then give me the answer. You haven't answered me yet. If you thought it out, give me the answer.
18: Asking the tough questions.
21: Well, see, here's the thing. I called him in a statement. Now you.
20: No, but I'm questioning your statement. You can question mine. You can question any statement I make. You can question any statement. Whoa. You can question any statement I make, but you cannot call here and tell me don't question the statement you make, brother.
22: Let us go work it out.
18: Be a part of the conversation. Just keep it real. Live from the National Action Network corporate headquarters in New York, keeping it real. It's Hot Button Monday. And now, America's number one civil rights leader, the Reverend Al Sharpton.
20: Keeping it real. I am your host, Reverend Al Sharpton. It's Hot Button Monday, whatever's on your mind, whatever is in your heart, 1-877-532-5797, 1-877-532-5797, or you can go to the message board. Martise Chisholm is on the board saying, I am signing up writers in Mississippi with NANS. Greater Memphis chapter. Wow. In Mississippi, getting buses signed up to go from there. And certainly, we're going to have Nolan's family there. A lot of Mississippi ought to come and stand with them. No question about it. Let's go back to the phone. Let me go to Demetrius in Cleveland, Ohio. WERE, Demetrius.
23: Thank you very much, Al, for taking my call. It's good hearing your show. I just want to speak on a few topics. First of all, with heat wave that's going on here in the United States, also in Europe, but mainly here in the United States, I'm curious to know whether or not the farmers are being compensated equally by FEMA, because this administration, Donald Trump, using FEMA like a political tool, for his own political reason, for those who don't bag his legislation they want to be pushed through. And I just want to hopefully that Congress reassuring that the farmers, that those who need aid, whose crops may be obliterated or suffering because of the drought, getting equally aid from the federal government. Also, those who you see aid, for air conditioning, and health reasons as well, they getting the proper aid from the state and from the federal government. And also, I'd like to speak on the killings that happened in Gaza over the weekend. According to the treaty that that organization that Donald Trump set up, this will have some type of agreement with Hamas and some of the other groups in that part of the world. But it's like Israel is still using a heavy hand, especially in Gaza, because I believe around 14 or Palestinians got killed over the weekend. So I believe it should be important, if that treaty is really supposed to go into effect, the killing should stop immediately instead of innocent people being killed. And lastly, I want to speak on the politicians, he's being accused, you know, of scandals in both parties. It seems like before they make a judgment, you know, to have those politicians to resign, they should go through the criminal justice system, or should go through the different organizations that are set up in Congress, you know, the different committees, if they're going to impeach the politicians or whatever. But I believe it's unfair, you know, to publicly judge politicians and force them out of office with just accusations against them, because people have different reasons. If they're married to someone, it may be financial reasons, it could just be vindictive reasons, it could be political reasons. So I believe they should wait before they ask certain people to resign from office till they get to the bare facts, because like, they're going to be motivated for different reasons, and people shouldn't be forced out of office, you know, just because they are being accused, because sometimes they might represent a certain group of constituents, you know, and other groups might want that politician office, and if he or she been in office too long, they want him or her removed. So it look for a scandal. That's why it's important for it to go through the political system to make sure, you know, that person had committed a crime. Then, if it's safe for that person to resign or if that person to be removed from office, then it should go through with that procedure, just like any other organization working for a company, go through an investigation before someone removed, unless it's something, you know, that they knew was disagreeable with when they took the job, and it affect, you know, the organization or affect innocent people. Okay, thank you, Reverend Shockton. That's what I wanted to say. Thank you. Let's do the rest of the show. Yep.
20: Yes. Part of the, I would, let me address what you said this way, Demetrius. Part of what I think must be put in the analysis is that Trump, everything you say, everything that you're charging to Trump and his cohorts, I don't disagree with. But what I'm trying to add to what you've, in my opinion, properly said, is that they told us they were going to do this. This is no surprise. And for the life of me, I don't understand why some of us that either didn't vote or voted for Trump won't at least have the common decency and self-respect to say I made a mistake and we need to correct it in these midterms by putting the Congress in where we have checks and balances and 28 going another way in terms of the White House. It's bad to make a mistake, but it's not the end of the world. It's worse when you can't admit a mistake. And we've got to face that some of us caused this. And I think that it is absolutely, absolutely, absolutely unequivocally needed. Akeem Smith is saying on our message board, Reverend Shopton, hopefully God's word will change Trump's heart. And Tanya Stovall says, wow, Akeem, that's great. But unfortunately, it's probably fell on deaf ears. Ears that are so corrupt. Yeah, I tell you, I think that it's noble what you say. You hope God changes his heart. And I have no problems with you praying for that. But I also hope God changes our inactivity, our backstabbing each other, our finding a way not to stand up and speak out and turn this around. A lot of times, Akeem, we put on God what we need to be doing ourselves. God gave us life, health, and strength. God gave us parents and grandparents that walked the walls down of segregation, not being able to vote, and we can't stand up there and keep it. We can't go to one, two rallies, big march, and nothing. We want God to go to the White House and talk to Trump. when God gave us voices and gave us movements that we know will work because they've worked in the past. So, yeah, I hope God does touch Trump, but I hope God trusts us, empowers us to do what is right. Let's take a break. I hear the music. We'll be right back. It's more Hot Button Monday, 1-877-532-5797. Shopton. Keeping it real. Be right back.
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31: It's Sybil Wilkes with What We Need to Know. A weeks-long standoff between Capitol Hill and the Justice Department appears to be over after Acting Attorney General Todd Blanche signed a formal order rescinding the controversial $2 billion anti-weaponization fund ahead of his Senate Judiciary confirmation vote. Speaking at the National Urban League Conference in Nashville, former Vice President Kamala Harris advocated for expanding the Supreme Court to 13 justices. She also acknowledged she's considering another run for president in 2028. In legal news, a court deposition reveals former first son Hunter Biden claims he is completely broke and unable to pay $17 million in outstanding legal fees owed to his former defense attorneys. Hollywood set the biggest box office record in history over the weekend as Spider-Man Brand New Day debuted to a massive $355 million alongside Christopher Nolan's The Odyssey, shattering the previous record held by Avengers Endgame.
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0: Keeping it real. I'm your host, Reverend Al Sharpton. And we're back, 1-877-532-5797. And I'm joined, as I am every Monday, to kick off the week. He was in flight, but he's landed and joining us. He, you know, as a superior political strategist. He is the founder and CEO of Blueprint Strategy LLC. I'm talking about Antoine Seawright. How you doing, Antoine?
1: Greg, it's good to be with you.
0: Good to be with you. Let's go right to your political strategist hat. We have primaries in 5 states, I believe, tomorrow. Break them down for us, and what are your perspectives in terms of likely winners, losers, and what will it mean for the overall attempt of the Democrats to take over the Senate and the Congress?
1: Well, Reb, I think tomorrow most eyes are going to be on Michigan. This will be the first time you'll have a true battle-tested progressive versus traditional Democrat in a battleground state outside of a congressional district, but a statewide race that could be a 50-50 jump ball in November. And so most eyes are going to be on Michigan because of the money, because of the politics, but also because of the math in terms of November and in 2028. My prediction is that the primary season is shaping out to be a one where people find it easier to vote against something than it is to vote for something. There's an attitude and approach that we need to vote against those who may be considered the establishment. In this case, Haley Stevens is considered the establishment. I know a lot of people want to make it about AIPAC and Israel and some of these other things. I think that's a pimple on the rhinoceros, but in the grand scheme of things, I think this is truly an establishment versus a wave or change election. You'll see that shape up in Michigan, as we've seen in other places. I also think you'll see that shape up in battleground Virginia. The good news is that once these primaries are over, I feel like there's a tremendous opportunity for Democrats to have an expansion to our coalition. So I've been saying we are going through growing pains. And when it comes to Michigan and Virginia, the common denominator is, Rev, both of those states are now in the early window for 2028. So this is a little bit of flirtation for some potential 2028 candidates to horn and sharpen their message before they head to those states if they're thinking about running for the presidency.
0: I definitely think that they need to sharpen their message if there's going to be the kind of turnout and overcoming some of the potential foolishness that Trump and them are going to try. Another part of this is the whole backing down of Tillis and Cornyn this morning, saying that they've got an agreement that Todd Blanche signs off on, that he will not restore the anti-weaponization fund. And so that means that Todd Blanche will be the permanent status as permanent attorney general, which was inevitable. I didn't think whether it was now or later is going to make much difference. I think the problem is the guy in the White House. The perceived problem, though, with this Iran settlement, I want you to weigh in on that. Here's a man that at least 8 or 9 times I was counting has said, I'm going in, I done waited long enough, and we hit him hard, and then backs up the next day, and again we're there. I think it is becoming more and more obvious to the American public, including some of his supporters, that they have got into a situation they don't know how to get out of, and they had no real plan.
1: Well, let me back up one step and deal with the Todd Blanche issue, because I think it's important. And I made this point on CNN. I'll make it here today. The weaponization fund was one part of it. The most important part that the American people should be paying attention to. And now people see the reason why I said that. In fact, the host tried to cut me off when I was trying to make this point. But here's the point I was trying to make. The weaponization fund is just a small part of it. The other part was Trump's family and their ability to not be investigated for taxes or not having to pay back taxes. That part is still true. And the problem is that, yes, we were able to put a hold on the weaponization fund. I think it's good. But what they did not get principal agreement on is the whole idea of Trump, his family, and future tax run-ins, if you will, with the IRS. I think it's corruption. I think it's malpractice. And I think it's just another page in the lay of corruption brought to you and sponsored by Donald Trump and your neighborhood Republican Party.
0: I think that's well said. I think also we've got to deal with the fact that at some point we've got to take some blame for this, those of us that didn't come out and vote and those of us that misguided voted for Trump. I mean, we had the numbers to elect Kamala Harris president, and look at what happened.
1: Well, Reb, I think you're spot on, and this is one of my biggest fears about the about these primaries and these midterms. What happened in 2024, what happened in 2016, both elections we lost, is that after the primary was over, or after the process was over in 2024, we did not see consolidation within our party. In 2016, you had people like Nina Turner, Bernie Sanders, and others who did not rally behind Hillary Clinton to be our party's nominee. And then in 2020, you had the non-committed folks who did not rally behind Kamala Harris, and look what we got as a direct result. We got Donald Trump. We can't do this over and over and over again because we have these differences on approach and policy. I like to even say it a different way, style versus substance. Because if you look at the issues on the whole, we all agree that health care, housing, child care, senior care, gas, groceries and goods, services should be accessible and affordable. But I think the only difference is how accessible and affordable and what that looks like in the eyes of some who are making the argument. I think that's stupid for us to be divided on that. And we've got to learn how to yell in the places we agree and whisper in the places we disagree. If not, they will not only win this election, but they will win the decade.
0: And it is about the decade. All right, let's take some calls. Let me go to Zoe in Queens, New York. Zoe, you're keeping it real with Shopton and C-Wright.
2: Hey, Rev. Good afternoon. It's Zoe, by the way. How you doing?
0: All right, Zoe. How you doing?
2: I'm all right. Rev, I had that same meniscus surgery back in 2013. I was coaching at Campus Magnet in Cambria Heights. So I went to the rehab spot right across the street. Took me about a year, man, to get my knee back together.
0: Yeah, well, I'm doing everything they tell me. I feel all right, but I'm doing everything they tell me. Don't worry.
2: Okay. Just I wish you a speedy recovery.
0: Thank you.
2: And I want to wish Jennifer Jones Austin congratulations on her.
0: Yeah.
2: Appointment. I hope she can bring a little bit of that Nan flavor to her job.
0: I love it. Love it.
2: Also, Rev, whatever happened to brother Earl Afari Hutchinson, man? I miss that brother.
0: Yeah. That's a good question.
2: I haven't heard him in a long time. Brother,
0: yeah.
2: He was on your show every week at one time.
0: Yeah, woman. I'm trying to, I don't want to say something. Let me check with Fatim. That's a very good question. All right. Okay. I'm going to check that out.
2: All right. Get better, my brother.
0: All right, thank you for your call. Thanks for your concern. Let me go to Ron in Atlanta. Let's take the break now. I'll come right back to you, Ron. Keeping it real. Shopton. C-Wright. Be right back.

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8: It's Sybil Wilkes with what we need to know. A weeks-long standoff between Capitol Hill and the Justice Department appears to be over after Acting Attorney General Todd Blanche signed a formal order rescinding the controversial $2 billion anti-weaponization fund ahead of his Senate Judiciary confirmation vote. Speaking at the National Urban League Conference in Nashville, former Vice President Kamala Harris advocated for expanding the Supreme Court to 13 justices. She also acknowledged she's considering another run for president in 2028. In legal news, a court deposition reveals former first son Hunter Biden claims he is completely broke and unable to pay $17 million in outstanding legal fees owed to his former defense attorneys. Hollywood set the biggest box office record in history over the weekend as Spider-Man Brand New Day debuted to a massive $355 million alongside Christopher Nolan's The Odyssey, shattering the previous record held by Avengers Endgame. I'm Sybil Wilkes. Be informed, be empowered.
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Every Saturday and Sunday, we had everyone from Senator Alsop Brooks to Congresswoman Ayanna Pressley, roster people and candidates that are running in Michigan on the primary that is there tomorrow in Michigan. And as Antoine has said, a lot of the national focus is going to be on Michigan tomorrow. So don't forget Politics Nation every Saturday and Sunday, 5 p.m. Eastern Time. And you that are in the tri-state area, we are in our new building, third week. We had our Saturday rally. People there all up in the balcony. I tell people get there early. We are there 9 to 11 a.m. every Saturday morning. Get there about 8 so you can sit downstairs, be near me. I shake everybody's hand every Saturday. But we lay out the message, and we have a guest chapter now we do every Saturday. With technology, you can do that. And our head of media, Edwin Trollinger, has set it up where every Saturday we have featured a chapter who is meeting in their city and stopping in having a breakfast meeting or gathering to be a part of the Saturday Action Rally. We had the Chattanooga, Tennessee chapter on with us Saturday live, and they are organizing for the march on Washington August 28th. Last week we had the Los Angeles chapter. Week before that we had the Mid-Tennessee chapter in Memphis. So it's a lot going on. You need to be at the Saturday Action Rally. It's nothing like it. You that are not in the New York area, and many have. Last week there was a family from Atlanta. Man said it was his birthday, and his birthday gift was they brought him to the New York, see New York, and to come to Saturday Action Rally. Another family came from Arizona. Said, we listen to you every day, Reverend Al, and we said we're going to make a trip this summer, and we want to be at the House of Justice. So I love it. I appreciate it. You that cannot get to New York, you can watch it live on Impact Television or NationalActionNetwork.net. 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All those platforms, show the chat, show the rally Saturdays at 9 to 11. Don't forget, I'm watching these numbers. They're adding up, but I still want more for the people signing up for the March on Washington, Defend the Vote. Martin Luther King III, Andrea Waters King, and I, Dr. King's oldest son and his daughter-in-law, and I sponsoring this march from National Action Network and the Dream. I think that it is important, it is imperative we make a national statement. And I think that we've not done it in mass in Washington. I'm not against any of the rallies. I've been in some of them myself. But I want to focus on voting rights, a lack of extension of the Affordable Care Act, and DEI being canceled. We need to go and show tens of thousands of us in Washington that day. If you want to get information, or you want to know if a bus is leaving near you, or if you want to organize a bus, go to www.nationalactionnetwork.net.

0: has been a problem for generations. As you know, Reverend Al, there's always a battle with the DNC, particularly when it comes to priorities for me and you, for our community. The Democratic brand is a larger problem, and I think that has nothing to do with the DNC. What I would say to people is people often think the DNC is some campaign management organization, and it's not. The DNC has a couple simple jobs: provide a primary calendar for the presidential primary process, provide infrastructure and funding to the state party so they can build local infrastructure, to put together a humongous opposition research program for the Republican Party and their candidates, be an attack dog to the Republicans when they need it, but also put together the infrastructure for when we have a presidential nominee and that nominee's organization merges into the DNC. For one, the DNC job is to not manage campaigns or candidates, not even to recruit them. And so I think there's some misconceptions about the DNC. Number two, I don't agree with some of the things that Ken Martin has done, but I think it's a waste of time for us to salivate in those things, because look, he's not going to resign. The committee is not going to remove him. So let's take the DNC out of the picture and focus on you and me. The DNC is a K Street matter. Elections are won on Main Street and my street. What I can tell you about the House and the Senate battlefield is we have much better candidates in terms of quality perspective. We are raising proper money in each community, and we have candidates who are connected to their communities. Sometimes it's easier to run against Washington and run against organizations like the DNC and the RNC because that's more politically popular downstream. Nobody can tell me in neighborhoods that I go in or groups that I talk to, 9 times out of 10, people don't know who the DNC chair is or the RNC chair is. That's an in the beltway, in the bubble thing. But what people are focused on is the affordability crisis, housing, healthcare, groceries, etc. They're worried about the corruption. They're worried about health care. They're worried about the issues, not the political parties and the houses that they may have.
1: Ron in Atlanta, Georgia, WAOK. Ron.
2: I'm following leading on that, what he's talking about, what the main concerns are. But it kind of reminds me what I had taken note of Muhammad Ali and Martin Luther King. And Martin Luther King said in a speech of why I opposed the war in Vietnam, he made notice of Muhammad Ali, and he said, well, you know, I don't know about his religion, but I tell you, it takes a lot for him, and he's standing on the right side as far as not going to the Vietnam War and making a stand on there. And I think that's where we are today. To a great extent, when I hear you, Reverend Sharpton, talking about Harlem, and when I hear or see what's happening in Atlanta about displacement and gentrification and affordability and elementary schools closing and high school populations is going down. Because one thing about gentrification, it has not been a real witness as far as integration, you know, as far as school integration, you know, it's either all white or all black or a minority black busing somewhere where they're trying to find a little bit more better student-teacher ratio. So I'm really concerned about that, the fact that we're in a war where we haven't really raised up the consciousness of going and bombing and wars that's going on in the Middle East, just like it was in the Vietnam War. We were paying attention to the civil rights movement, but pretty soon we had to come together and talk about what's happening in these wars in far places. And when I hear you, Reverend Rev, talking about Harlem, and I hear people saying Harlem is not Harlem any longer, and I see the school closures and the population that's gaining as far as gentrification, but one common thread about gentrification, you don't see 5-year-olders, 7-year-olders, 11-year-olders, or 15-year-olders. When my father and mother moved to the South, back to the South from Alabama, moved to Atlanta, you know, saying we came in with from the 8th grade to the 12th grade. So I think that we have to really put some kind of consciousness in what's being targeted with the gentrification and the displacement, where people say Harlem is not Harlem anymore. It's nothing wrong with Harlem that could not have been fixed. It's nothing wrong with the city of Atlanta that could not have gained the right for natural priorities, but I think that we're making some strange mistakes, Rev, about

0: about the displacement and gentrification in housing, affordable housing, and its impact on our communities. What say you?
1: No, I think that you make every point you made to me is valid. First of all, gentrification is a strategy. They will give mortgages and bank loans to some, not to others. They devalue the value of people's houses, and people get forced out and or sell out of desperation. And now you have whole communities changing in terms of the economic and racial makeup of the community. And it changes the politics. So when I say that Harlem is not Harlem, you no longer, 70-80% of Harlem voters are no longer black. So you're not going to get an Adam Clayton Powell, because you're going to have to get people that have to lean certain ways. And the people, the thing that is most concerning to me about it, Ron, is that the people that are acting the most radical, talking about they're going to change the establishment, including the black establishment, are young, wealthy whites and blacks who are living off of their parents' wealth and moving to Harlem because it's easier to get downtown Manhattan 10 minutes on the train than to have to keep coming from Long Island where their homes they grew up in. So it is strategic and it is political and it's economically set up because of the banks and the mortgaging and how they handle these foreclosures, which is why, one, we decided we were going to stick our ground and buy in Harlem, and second, I'm working with the local businessmen, black businessmen, to deal with how we set up a fund and a way to maintain the black homeowners that are there and the people that are there that want, that are being pushed out because of developers. Yes. I'm going to let you finish. I think that part of it, the last part of it, is that these city councils in the New Yorks and Atlantas and all must stop these developers. If they quit approving these developments, they can't come in and buy these people out. Let me take a break, and I'll come right back to you, Ron. Keeping it real. Shopton. C-Right. Be right back.
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9: It's Sybil Wilkes with What We Need to Know. A weeks-long standoff between Capitol Hill and the Justice Department appears to be over after Acting Attorney General Todd Blanche signed a formal order rescinding the controversial $2 billion anti-weaponization fund ahead of his Senate Judiciary confirmation vote. Speaking at the National Urban League Conference in Nashville, former Vice President Kamala Harris advocated for expanding the Supreme Court to 13 justices. She also acknowledged she's considering another run for president in 2028. In legal news, a court deposition reveals former first son Hunter Biden claims he is completely broke and unable to pay $17 million in outstanding legal fees owed to his former defense attorneys. Hollywood set the biggest box office record in history over the weekend as Spider-Man Brand New Day debuted to a massive $355 million alongside Christopher Nolan's The Odyssey, shattering the previous record held by Avengers Endgame. I'm Sybil Wilson.
10: The snack wrap plus Caesar sauce equals extra crispy chicken Caesar-y greatness. 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
5: Reverend Al Sharpton joined the growing chorus of voices demanding accountability in Jordan Neely's death, drawing attention to two other men who appeared to have played a role in restraining the 30-year-old.
6: I'm looking at the video. You got one man choking and the other holding him down. They all need to be in front of a grand jury. No justice.
1: America's number one civil rights leader, the Reverend Al Sharpton.
6: Keeping it real, keeping it real. I'm your host, Reverend Al Sharpton. Antoine Seawright is our co-host. Antoine, and I'm going to the phones. I know I've got a lot of you on. I'm coming to everybody. Antoine, I have to ask you this. There are those that are still lamenting over the loss of Kamala Harris and the blame. Biden should have gotten out early. She should have had different people run her campaign and all of that. And, you know, I've talked to her. I've talked to Biden. Biden called me last week. And I think there's enough blame to go around. If you want to play the blame game. But I also think we need to challenge that there were some, not many, but some in our community that gave away the cynicism, and that if we had done a little more, we could have won. I mean, I think that we should not get stuck on just critiquing the past, that we lose the present and the absolute future that is available to us. So the blame game should only be used to educate us for the future, because I think, fact of the matter, with only 107 days, she got more votes than Kamala Harris got more votes than any candidate for president in the history of the country other than Trump. She got more votes than Barack Obama got. She got more votes than Joe Biden got. She got more votes than Lyndon Johnson got. So we just needed more, because he turned out, he being Trump, turned out more voters from his side. That's where we need to study, at turnout and messaging.
7: Well, Rev, I can tell you this. It's okay to rant the past, but it's stupid in the past. And there's some who want to find permanent residence in the past, just like there's some who want to find permanent residence in the 2016 election, or even the 2008 primary. That does not get anything. Sure, two things happen: actually, either win or you learn. So, of course, we should learn from our mistakes. But I think it's sillyism and stupidism for people to dwell on what Kamala Harris did or did not do. Because you know what? Like this election in November, and like every other election we were facing in this country, it's going to be a binary choice. Us versus them. So you can say all these things, you may not have agreed with the approach and all these things will come connected to with Donald Trump and the extremism, particularly if you're black, who are trying to rip away life as you know it and take you back to a place where America was better off for your parents and your grandparents perhaps than it was for you. So I think it's silly, I think it's stupid, and I think there are a lot of people who find a reason to dwell on certain things. And for those people, those are the ones who usually feel the wrath or the residue of what happens when we don't win elections the most.
6: Right, exactly right. All right, let's go back to the phone. Let me go to Ron. I went to Ron in Atlanta. Let me go to back to Ron. I think we had to take the break. Go ahead, Ron.
8: Yeah, thank you. Thank you, Rev. Are you with me?
6: Well, I'm right here.
8: Okay. Yeah. Well, when we look at public housing, we have been sold a bad bill of goods, because public housing was no one time for a lifetime. But poverty is something, and poor would be among us always. My father had a college education. My mother had a beautiful handwriting. But we are settled in Buffalo in high-rise and low-row houses of public housing. We right. came to Atlanta, and my father bought a beautiful house in southwest Atlanta, the Peyton Road area. And Atlanta had a heavy black population. But Atlanta tore down all this public housing. Now Atlanta's having a gentrification thing going on. And black folks have went into the private market housing. The private market housing has been flipped and sold to the ones that the public housing people moved into with Section 8. Now they're being flipped, and now the people of wealth is coming in and outpricing, and the people can't stay there, and it's having a very negative impact. And I would just hope that, Rev, I'll leave it on this here, that maybe we can have a conversation about public housing in Atlanta as an example of what kind of impact and what kind of housing, not strategy, what kind of housing Atlanta is suffering now. And let's really open up that book. And I think you can see the same thing throughout Harlem. And let's call for a human relationship between the community, because we can't just blame it all on the banks and how they do business, but how we can target one community with what we know is going to close their schools and run them out of the community. Thank you for your show.
6: No, I think that's a very constructive point. I would certainly like to be a part of that. Maybe we should do the conversation in Atlanta. Because you're right. It is some of the banks, some of this, some of that. But we need a cohesive strategy, because it is a cohesive strategy that has uprooted us. I think that we all need to have all hands on deck. I like that, Ron. All right, let me go to Disco Brian in Philadelphia, Pennsylvania. WURD, Ms. Disco Brian.
2: Yeah, Rev, Antoine, I just got to pick up a little bit on the Biden-Harris thing. Do you remember, Antoine, you're not going to remember, but Rev, can you refresh our memories here? In 1984, when Ronald Reagan's senility was the punchline of everybody from Johnny Carson to George Carlin to Robin Williams, what was the Republican response to all those punchlines, Rev? Did they call for Reagan to step down, as everybody from Pelosi to Adam Schiff to all the other white Dems and pod bros did with Biden?
6: In 1984, they reelected him.
2: Right, and when people said, hey.
6: Did they not ask him to step down, they nominated mm-hmm. him and reelected him. And there were every comedian was doing jokes on he was senile. People were saying that Nancy Reagan, the first lady, was leading him around. And he got reelected. He beat Walter Mondale, the former vice president, in 84. You said 84.
2: Right, yeah. Okay, I just wanted to be sure of that. So, okay, so none of the Republicans took the punchline jokes and all the concerns voiced by Democrats to say, okay, this guy's time is up, let's send him out to pasture like we did with Biden. And, you know, it frustrates me, because I was listening to black people, the base of the party, who weren't all that concerned with Biden and liked what he was doing, and I liked what he was doing. And, I feel like we need to, I don't know how to send that signal out. We had a bunch of so-called justice warrior protesters interrupting him at every speech, calling him Genocide Joe. And I think it's a disgrace. And if we would have treated him like the Obi-Wan Kenobi character that he actually was, things could have turned out a lot different.
6: Well, let me say this, and then I'll let you finish. Yeah. My problem was whether I wanted him to pull out or not, being that I could talk to him, I expressed my opinion. But my problem was that the people that we were seeing that were at his rallies talking about Genocide Joe were not at Trump's rally saying nothing about Trump. So it made me wonder, now, you know, I'm an older New Yorker, where Trump is, whether some of these were sponsored. Because how are you concerned about Biden and Netanyahu and Trump were like Siamese twins, and you weren't there protesting that? Some of that stuff is, in my opinion, staged and rented. But go ahead.
2: 100% right, as we're finding out right now. The husband of the one of the co-founders of Code Pink is now under federal investigation for aligning with China and doing the bidding of China, and he was funding a lot of those protests. Anyway, gentlemen, I just picked up a book from the library called The Revolutionists, The Story of the Extremists Who Hijacked the 1970s by Jason Burke, an international security correspondent for The Guardian. He cast the Iranian Revolution and the Lebanese Civil War, and he charts those two events and shows how by the 1980s, a campaign for radical change here, led by secular leftist revolutionaries in Lebanon and Iran, had given way to a far more lethal movement of conservative religious fanaticism that would dominate for decades to come. And my question is, do y'all, and I know very little about it, but are y'all acquainted with what's called the Muslim Brotherhood?
6: I've heard of it, yes.
2: Yeah. According to the United Arab Emirates ambassador, Youssef al-Otaiba, Qatar is heavily invested in Muslim Brotherhood, the same country that purchased the plane for Donald Trump. He warned support for the Brotherhood and other Islamist groups threatens both regional security and U.S. interests. And the United Arab Emirates has repeatedly warned Western governments to treat the Brotherhood as a transnational ideological and organizational threat. And Emirati officials argue that Brotherhood-linked movements exploit, pay attention here, guys, democratic institutions, charities, education, media, and civil society organizations to build influence gradually while presenting themselves publicly as moderate. And I would conclude with this. It is chilling to read all that and recall that Qatar, that same lovely country in the Gulf that bought Trump the plane, has provided U.S. universities with more than $6 billion in disclosed gifts and contracts over approximately the past 15 years, including over $1.1 billion reported in 2025 alone. I'm just wondering if y'all have any thoughts on that, or any does that send the same concern up your spine as it does me?
6: I think it's very concerning, and I think that is why many of us that are in movements are very suspect when people pop up one issue motivated, and we've never seen them before, and we don't see them after. I think that it is very concerning, and historically, it has always been done. Don't forget, Martin Luther King went to Memphis, 1968, to lead a march supporting striking garbage workers. Some people got at the end of the march and started throwing stones and bricks, causing violence. Police came in, and one person even died. They said Martin Luther King Day's over, couldn't have a nonviolent march. They found out later that those guys were paid to disrupt his march. And then he came back to Memphis to prove he could lead a nonviolent march. That's when they killed him. So everybody that looks more revolutionary and more powerful could be the setup man. And that's all I'm saying. But thank you for your call. I see Drip saying Genocide Joe equals his crime bill.
3: Continues.
6: Hello? Oh, they had something planned. Genocide Joe equals his crime bill responsible for the mass incarceration of black men who made up 50% of the prison population. I agree with that, Drip. I'm the one that marched on that in the early 90s. But let's get our chronology straight. He did the crime bill in the early 90s in the Senate with President Clinton, who we marched on. Many of the civil rights activists was mad at me for marching. He did not do the crime bill in 2020 when he won. He apologized for it. Trump refused to apologize for calling for the Central Park Five to be executed, and he said he wanted crime bills as well as you stop and frisk back. Do I trust Biden's apology? I was going to wait and see. But you never even got that from Trump. And the crime bill was in the 92 with Lynn Byers. We had just started Nash Action Network. We marched. Civil rights, you said you can't march on Clinton because it was Clinton that was president, not Biden. But Biden engineered it through the House. You're absolutely right about that. It caused mass incarceration that still is a stigma in our community. So I'm not going to disagree with you on that. I'm just putting the context as I see it. Let's take a break. Be right back. Keeping it real. Keeping it real. Shopton, C-Right. Be right back.
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16: It's Sybil Wilkes with What We Need to Know. A weeks-long standoff between Capitol Hill and the Justice Department appears to be over after Acting Attorney General Todd Blanche signed a formal order rescinding the controversial $2 billion anti-weaponization fund ahead of his Senate Judiciary confirmation vote. Speaking at the National Urban League Conference in Nashville, former Vice President Kamala Harris advocated for expanding the Supreme Court to 13 justices. She also acknowledged she's considering another run for president in 2028. In legal news, a court deposition reveals former first son Hunter Biden claims he is completely broke and unable to pay $17 million in outstanding legal fees owed to his former defense attorneys. Hollywood set the biggest box office record in history over the weekend as Spider-Man Brand New Day debuted to a massive $355 million alongside Christopher Nolan's The Odyssey, shattering the previous record held by Avengers Endgame. I'm Sybil Wilkes. Be informed, be empowered.
17: Let's get down to business, down to business.
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23: 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It could also cause heart and respiratory problems.
25: I heard it could lead to using other drugs.
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27: 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MS kills connection. Connection kills MS. 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

host, Reverend Al Sharpton, Antoine Seawright, is our co-host. Antoine, it's going to be about turnout in November. I think the primaries will be what the primaries will be, whether the so-called establishment candidates win, whether the progressive candidates win. I think that that's a healthy debate that will be decided in the primaries. For Michigan and others, Missouri and others, is tomorrow, and others coming up. Some have already settled. But I think the eyes must be on the prize that whether it is the moderate or the progressive, the Republicans are trying to maintain the Senate and the Congress so they can continue the Trump policies that have taken away our right to vote, that have let the expiring of the Affordable Care Act, and has dealt with ending DEI outright. And they intend to continue that and have said that. So I think that when I see a situation like Michigan, where both the candidates for the Senate say, we got a lot that we disagree on, taking shots at each other, but whoever wins, we're going to make sure the Republican don't win. I think that is the mature move and stand to take, particularly at this time. This is not a regular Republican against Democrat. We're talking about our literal rights that Donald Trump has not given any kind of excuse for us. He said, that's right, I'm going to take everything back. It's Project 2025. Y'all can deal with it any way you want. So all of these people that are causing dissension rather than deal with, we have no choice with Trump. He doesn't want us, and he's not soliciting us. So it's not like you say, am I going Democrat or Trump? Trump has not asked you to do nothing. This second term, he doesn't even have a black with profile in the White House. He did have Omarosa the first time. He don't even have a black out there. He's not trying to get y'all. You know, it reminds me, Antoine, I tell this story all the time, of a young lady who went to junior high school with us that kept talking about how she turned down people wanting to take her to the prom. Nobody asked her to go to the prom. And some of y'all are sitting around here getting all dressed up, talking about y'all going to the prom with Trump or whoever the Democrats got. Trump has not asked you to vote for him. Trump has not went on one black station. He has not gone to no black folks. He has said outright, I'm against diversity. So your option is, are you going to sit home and allow them to dig you deeper? Or are you going to vote, even if you think the candidates may not be all you want, they're all you got to try to stop the assault on you? That's your choices. And I think that we need to stop sitting around trying to act like somebody that has hit us square in the mouth is soliciting our vote. Trump does not want us. Get over it. Let's take a break and we'll be right back. Keeping it real, Sharpton. Be right back.

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5: It's Sybil Wilkes with What We Need to Know. A weeks-long standoff between Capitol Hill and the Justice Department appears to be over after Acting Attorney General Todd Blanche signed a formal order rescinding the controversial $2 billion anti-weaponization fund ahead of his Senate Judiciary confirmation vote. Speaking at the National Urban League Conference in Nashville, former Vice President Kamala Harris advocated for expanding the Supreme Court to 13 justices. She also acknowledged she's considering another run for president in 2028. In legal news, a court deposition reveals former first son Hunter Biden claims he is completely broke and unable to pay $17 million in outstanding legal fees owed to his former defense attorneys. Hollywood set the biggest box office record in history over the weekend as Spider-Man Brand New Day debuted to a massive $355 million alongside Christopher Nolan's The Odyssey, shattering the previous record held by Avengers Endgame. I'm Sybil Wilkes. Be informed, be empowered.
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0: 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And we have the best and the brightest for you every week. Then, of course, you that are in the New York, Connecticut, New Jersey area, meet me or beat me to the Saturday Action Rally at the House of Justice, 5 Hancock Place, 6 Hancock Place in the Village of Harlem, which is really 124th Street in Morningside. You that are not in the New York area, you can watch it live on Impact Television, on NationalActionNetwork.net, on YouTube/NAN, or AME Zion Network. Let me ask you, Antoine, a lot of misinformation is definitely going to be circulated in our community between now and the election. When we get past the primaries, it's only going to escalate. That has always been the tricks of the right wing. They may not try to get us to vote for them, but they want to suppress our vote by us not coming out. What do you tell people as a political strategist that they ought to be aware of?
2: Well, Reb, I tell them to trust trusted sources and don't believe everything that's written on the internet. And it's not just the other side we have to worry about spreading disinformation, misinformation. We have Russia, Iran, China, and North Korea doing the same thing online. The same way North Korea is playing around with these water plants in all these states, they're going to do the same thing with the election, spreading chaos, confusion, particularly targeted towards communities of color, black and brown. And in a place like Michigan and some of these battleground places, that's where we're going to see it the most, because we saw it the most in the 2024 election. We saw it in the 2020 election, and we saw it in the 2016 election, and in the middle of a war and wars and all the conversations we have teetering around, don't think that these people are not going to do the same thing again.
0: Let's go to phones. Let me go to Woody in Manhattan, New York. Woody. Is Woody there?
3: This is Wale.
0: They said Woody. I don't hear no Woody. Let's go to Ron in Hamilton Fields, California. Ron.
4: Yes, sir. I have a kind of a broad question. With all these fires and with all the glyphosate and other chemicals used to put down the shrubs, and it's put down by the same people who are the lumber people. They have a deal with the government, the Forest Department, where they can come in after a fire and

0: what is it that maybe, and this is a maybe, what is it if they're destroying the shrubs and at the same time after a fire they can come in and they take over that land for their commercial lumber companies? What is it that allows them to destroy that forest to begin with that would cause a potential fire? And what in the end of that fire, the enormity that we're having now up north, and the wind's blowing all over the world, really, and going into human beings. Every time they ingest it, which is well known in fires, dioxin, which is the same stuff we put in Agent Orange and gone to Vietnam, and their babies are born with defects all the time. What is happening to the generations of the populations that are affected by the continued resourcing of these lumber companies that pollute the population and then the generations to come? Because people who get it, they're like smokers, but it's all induced at one time when they're breathing in this stuff over days and days like we've had. Where is it? This is a genocide on the population itself. Now, that's an interpretation.
1: I think that where it is that we have gotten comfortable with sitting on our hands and allowing pro-business, pro-polluters, pro-poisoners run the government. And the reason that I'm so adamant about this, Ron, thank you for your call, is that it is not even like Trump and them are hiding it. They are outright saying, if you pay the government, if you pay and put us in a deal, we're going to relax any of the regulations, and the results are people are going to be vulnerable. So as long as the people do nothing to stop Trump from doing that, we are committing a slow, social-sized, in my opinion, suicide. And I think, Antoine, talk about it. We are seeing the relaxation of all kinds of regulations that allows these companies to do this by law. Antoine?
2: Well, Reverend, it's not only doing it by law. They're intentionally rolling back policies and procedures and trying to lock them in forever and force these things to be debated in the court so they know they can control the courts and they can win, and our communities will suffer generationally. When you see the rollback of all these environmental provisions, all of these type of provisions, they're not worried about communities that don't have to worry about, that don't look like ours, because those communities, 9 out of 10, don't have to worry about it. It's the ones that look like ours, and it's the ones that look like our Latino brothers and sisters, our Asian American, Pacific Islanders, those are the communities that are impacted when these regulations get rolled back. And I think that's what people forget. And people say, well, I'm not a street hugger, I don't care about the environment. Well, you should be, because that impacts the water you drink, the air you breathe, the soil that you plant your feet on, and everything else.
1: No doubt about it. David in San Francisco. Let me stay in California. David.
3: Oh, thanks, Reverend. Oh, both Reverends. I was, Ron had a pretty good point about that. I think Trump said that he was going to be able to use that Roundup all over on federal lands. And if you remember, Monsanto was being sued like crazy for causing cancer. And all of a sudden, the Supreme Court just gives a waiver to all of those lawsuits. And then, like days later, Trump says he's going to spray it all over the forests that he's not managing. Because you notice he's not sending aid up to Washington State. He's not sending aid to anywhere these wildfires are. And so if glyphosate spread all over federal land and it's burning up, then that comes back as smoke all over to all of us. So what a dope. Just unbelievable. I heard earlier in the show somebody was talking about whether Reagan had a senility problem. Well, his senility problem had to do with Oliver North. You remember when Oliver North finally got busted for having an office down in the basement, and that he had that letter that allowed him to go on to military bases and take whatever he wanted. Ronald Reagan just kind of got senility, and they never asked him any more questions about that. So, yeah.
1: Just for clarity, you mean he had office in the basement of the

0: White House.
1: Yeah. Oh, yeah. Yeah, absolutely.
0: No, you said down in the basement. People may not know what you meant, the basement of what building. He had a basement in the White House.
1: Sure.
0: Right.
1: Yeah, yeah. Yeah, and he had this kind of a blank letter. It said, "I'm Ronald Reagan. Give Oliver North whatever he wants." And he just took him through every base in America. They said that the Senate inquiry of Oliver North said that he took in value about $53 billion worth of arms and munitions and all sorts of stuff. And then he turned it into cash of approximately $83 billion. So it was a $30 billion markup on what he stole from the military bases. And then Oliver North basically created the crack epidemic, which is still lurking in America. And he has never apologized for a bit of it. Hey, you know, the other thing, I heard you talking a little about the slush fund, and much to the major press is not really mentioned that you remember when Trump was asking for his $100 million lawsuit against the Treasury for exposing his name. Well, he dropped that case and then created the slush fund instead. Right. Well, apparently when he dropped the case, his boys forged the judge's signature, or her initials, that she approved the transfer to the slush fund. Well, that judge is mad about that. Now she got 60 judges to do an investigation of Trump, and I see the major media is not really going after that forgery issue. They're saying that whether Trump is still going for that slush fund or not, but they're not going about and this also goes straight to Todd Blanche, because he was a participant in putting together the settlement which creates the slush fund. But that forgery is a real no-no. You don't forge a judge's signature. And so the major media are a little silent about that.
0: Yeah, I need to dig into that. That is very interesting. Thank you for your call. Let's try to get one more in. Let me go to Ray in Cincinnati, Ohio. Ray?
2: Yes, sir. Thanks for taking my call, Rev. Rev, I'm going to keep this quick, because for me, and that disclaimer that comes on, it's just for me. Now, I don't need a Martin Luther King or a Jesse Jackson and others and an Al Sharpton to tell me that I need to vote and what's important to me. If there's a Republican out there that tells me he don't like blacks, he wants to take us back in time, he's trying to take away my rights, why would I vote for him? Now, this is to your guest. For me, is there's only a couple people that can command a march on a whim of at least a half a million to a million, to maybe 200,000. Martin Luther King, Jesse Jackson, and Al Sharpton. Now, to your guess, who's coming after Rev? Because I don't see anybody that can command a big march like those three did and have people follow them. So in the next 10, 20, or 30 years, and I hope Rev will still be around, I hope you live to be 110. But reality says, in the next 10, 20, 30 years, who do we have? Who are people going to follow? I don't need anybody. I don't have to follow anyone, because I know what I know. But, you know, in your opinion, who's after Rev?
0: You talking to me or Antoine?
2: No, Antoine.
3: Well, I think there are a number of people. You can never be another Reverend Al Sharpton, just like there will never be another Martin Luther King Jr. But I think there are people who will take up the mantle, who will stand on Rev's shoulders, and who build coalitions like the Rev and communities like the Rev in order to carry on the mission. And look, it may not be one person. It may be multiple people. But I don't think the people or the person matter as much as the process and the policies and the positioning. And I think that's what we've got to realize. A lot is changing. The game is changing. But I think the mission has remained the same. And look, I'm proud to be one of those carriers of the next level of Reverend Al Sharpton.
0: I think that is right. I think that we also have to deal with, thank you for your call, Ray, that everything is in its time. You know, when I was young and under Reverend Jackson, Nobody thought I would be the one carrying the ball on this, in this tradition, because this is other people out here other than me. You got everybody from the Urban League with Mark Morial to the NHP with Derek to others. We just all do different things the way people. It wasn't just Dr. King. But in terms of the model that we use of mass mobilization and all, it will be those that come out, maybe come from NAND. We have a huge youth department. Maybe come from somewhere else. I don't think anybody predicted Jesse was the youngest one on Dr. King's payroll, on his staff. So nobody saw him coming. The need will be filled. The question is it prepared for that generation? So I agree with Antoine. It may not be one person. It may be a group. Don't forget, the one thing that I had to deal with, Antoine, is that, yes, I was mentored by Reverend Jackson and Reverend Jones. Yes, I studied Dr. King. But I had to, at my height, deal with things they didn't have to deal with. I had to deal with having a sitting black president and a term after him, a sitting black vice president, to help protect them from white racists and at the same time hold them accountable for the things we wanted. And I couldn't study Dr. King or Reverend Jackson to figure out how to do that because they didn't have that dilemma. So you got to deal with what is in your time. I had to fight off the birthers and help fight off those that were trying to kill Obama, saying he didn't come from here. And at the same time tell Obama, we got to do something about Ferguson and Michael Brown and get Eric Holder to go there. And we've got to do something about others that happened under his watch. While Kamala was vice president, we had to deal with George Floyd and Ahmaud Arbery and Breonna Taylor. Nobody, nowhere in black history did we have those same dilemmas. So that's why the issues and the environment will create the people that rise up to it. I'm not looking for imitators. I'm looking for people that will keep the thing going. Let me thank you. That's a good call that you made there, by the way, Ray. Let me thank Antoine Seawright. Let me thank all of you that called in, listened in, you that called in and couldn't get through, but hung in there anyhow. Remember, whatever you do, wherever you go, however you feel,
4: keeping it real.
0: Tell somebody, tell anybody, tell everybody.
4: Keep it real.
0: Reverend Al told you personally, keep it real. Keep it real. Keep it real.
4: Keep it real.
0: Talk to you tomorrow.
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12: It's Sybil Wilkes with What We Need to Know. A weeks-long standoff between Capitol Hill and the Justice Department appears to be over after Acting Attorney General Todd Blanche signed a formal order rescinding the controversial $2 billion anti-weaponization fund ahead of his Senate Judiciary confirmation vote. Speaking at the National Urban League Conference in Nashville, former Vice President Kamala Harris advocated for expanding the Supreme Court to 13 justices. She also acknowledged she's considering another run for president in 2028. In legal news, a court deposition reveals former first son Hunter Biden claims he is completely broke and unable to pay $17 million in outstanding legal fees owed to his former defense attorneys. Hollywood set the biggest box office record in history over the weekend as Spider-Man Brand New Day debuted to a massive $355 million alongside Christopher Nolan's The Odyssey, shattering the previous record held by Avengers Endgame. I'm Sybil Wilkes. Be informed, be empowered.

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0: Monday, August the 3rd. Do you know what time it is? It's Al Sharpton's time. And for the next 3 hours, it's time to put aside all pretenses, deception, denial, or fronting. The time has come to keep it real on Keeping It Real with Reverend Al Sharpton. A very good afternoon to you all across the country. Good morning to our West Coast listeners. Welcome to those listening on Sirius XM. Channel 126, The Urban View, where talk empowers and becomes action. I'm coming to you live from our National Action Network corporate headquarters in New York. 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Hot Button Monday. All you have to do is call us at 1-877-532-5797. 1-877-532-5797. Or go to the message board at nationalactionnetwork.net and go to live stream like the mayor's doing. The mayor you got in first this week, Mayor Rodney Jones, on the message board saying, good afternoon, my shepherd, and good afternoon to you, Mayor Jones, and glad to see you at the rally Saturday. As always, you rarely miss a rally. I don't know if you ever have, but glad to hear from you. Good afternoon, Reverend Sharpton and everyone. It's Hot Button Monday, James Thomas is saying. Well, thank you, James Thomas, and glad to have you with us. Lovla Willis saying, amen, Reverend Al, amen back at you. And good morning, happy Monday, blessings from Patricia Geis. So many of you already tuning in. Well, there's a lot to tune in about. First of all, let me get a rundown of some of the things that caught my attention, not just over the weekend, but today. President Trump says that there are new U.S.-Iran talks planned for today. And because of that, he has called off what he described as a massive military attack. He was going to delay that to allow diplomacy over Iran's nuclear program and the reopening of the Strait of Hormuz. However, and this is a big however, Iran denies that direct negotiations with the United States are currently taking place. Now, let me remind you, this is the 8th or 9th time that Trump has said, he's coming at him, I'm coming at you. Then he back up and say, well, we almost had a deal. How many times do we think that he thinks the American public is going to be just going for the same okey-doke while the American public is spending their money? This is our tax dollars. This is gas prices going up because the Strait of Hormuz is closed. I mean, this ain't got nothing to do with Republican or Democrat. This got something to do with what we're paying. And some people are dying. And I think that we need to stay on it. I see on the message board, Kate Calvert is saying, I want you to get to the bottom of the Nolan Wells case. Something is fishy. Yes, I agree, Kate, which is why I'm on it. I went down there. I've been back and forth with the family. I believe I'll be back. I had surgery last Wednesday, but I've been fine. Did the rallies, did the show Thursday and Friday. But they're asking me not to fly for another few days. And when I can fly, I'm going to meet them. I'm going to keep it going. And I'm also looking into the case in Madison, Wisconsin, the Ruiz case. This young man, homeless, said he had a knife, and the police just shot him 3-4 times on video. And those activists, they are right. They've been marching. They've been standing with their family. And as soon as I could fly, I want to join them as well. I think that it is important. Michelle Sweeting DeCaro says, we need your voice, Rev. Well, I appreciate that, and I'm trying to do everything I can all day. You know, I do radio 7 days a week. 5 days this show. Saturday morning rallies is live on the air. And Sunday I do our Sunday morning with Al Sharpton show. I do my TV show Saturday and Sunday, and I do at least 2 other shows during the week. I did Ari Melba last week. I did Nicole Wallace. I'm trying to keep the voice out there while I have access to doing it. And I'm not the only one out there, but some don't have the media capacity. So I got to do mine. Some do theirs on social media. Some do theirs in whatever forms they use. I ain't hating on nobody. But we all need to be doing what we need to be doing. Another thing I observed over the weekend, it looks like that Blanche may get in as the permanent attorney general, that they caved in on the deal to put in writing that they're going to kill this fund that they had announced this. Trump wanted a slush fund for what he called his victims, which is basically the January 6th crowd that beat police. And so now Cornyn and Tillis is going to vote for him, which will bring him in. Nadine Miller is saying, good day, Reverend Al. And listeners, please vote tomorrow, August 4th, if you haven't already. Your life depends on it. Breaking news. 2 people in Michigan have reportedly died from, what is this, cholecystitis? I can't read the writing. RFK needs to be in the hot seat, not Dr. Fauci. Wow. Let me check what that is and what that word is as well. A lot is out there. Question is, are we out there? And I think that it is absolutely astonishing how many of us, given these days and time, are not out there, not saying nothing, not doing nothing, not part of nothing, just complaining. I think it is wrong, and I think that it is something we ought to feel guilty about. I think that you ought to ask yourself every day, what is the meaning of my life? We get up in the morning and thank God for another day, but do we do anything with that day? You know, on the currency in the United States, we have on the currency, in God we trust. Well, I've said this before down through the years. Think about it. It is not hard to trust God. He's the same every day. Moon never collides with the sun. Sun don't collide with the stars. Set order to this universe. God don't change. Easy to trust God. You know God's gonna make a way out of nowhere. Easy to trust God. The question is, can God trust you? That if he blesses you with life, if he blesses you with ability, he blesses you with gifts and talent, that you're going to use it for more than yourself, that you're going to help his people, help his world. Don't talk about in God we trust. Talk about God can trust us. If he just keep giving us another day, I'll find a way to do more to bring righteousness to this earth. Otherwise, you're wasting God's blessings on you and me. Let's take some breaks. It's Hot Button Monday. I'm so anxious to hear from you. 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Keeping it real. Be right back.
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11: It's Sybil Wilkes with What We Need to Know. A weeks-long standoff between Capitol Hill and the Justice Department appears to be over after Acting Attorney General Todd Blanche signed a formal order rescinding the controversial $2 billion anti-weaponization fund ahead of his Senate Judiciary confirmation vote. Speaking at the National Urban League Conference in Nashville, former Vice President Kamala Harris advocated for expanding the Supreme Court to 13 justices. She also acknowledged she's considering another run for president in 2028. In legal news, a court deposition reveals former first son Hunter Biden claims he is completely broke and unable to pay $17 million in outstanding legal fees owed to his former defense attorneys. Hollywood set the biggest box office record in history over the weekend as Spider-Man Brand New Day debuted to a massive $355 million alongside Christopher Nolan's The Odyssey, shattering the previous record held by Avengers Endgame. I'm Sybil Wilkes. Be informed, be empowered.
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1: It's Hot Button Monday. Whatever's on your mind, whatever's on in your heart. And as I said, Iran's denying there is a meeting. We see Trump again selling what we say in Brooklyn, where I come from, selling wolf tickets. I really don't think he has a plan. I really think he thought because the people in Iran were marching in the streets that he would come in, they was going to topple and their head of state, and then he could take credit, move on, and deal with the oil and all the way he wanted, appearing that he would support them, and it just didn't happen. And it's very interesting. I see Shannon on our message board saying, good afternoon, Reverend Al. I was very impressed with newcomer Angela Alsobrooks' interview over the weekend. The Maryland people have a great senator who is not about just talk, but is about action. Yes, U.S. Senate, she's in the U.S. Senate. Black woman and from Delaware, from Maryland, and I was glad to have her on. I was very impressed with her. As she said on the show, we met when we marched across the Selma Bridge on one of the commemorations. I think it was last year, but she's only grown since then. I think Maryland's in for some very, very good representation from her. I think that's good. And I think that, you know, we not only need young talent, and we do, we need young, good talent. One of the things that I try to be careful of in National Action Network and in my media work is telling people, I believe we ought to be preparing the next generation and putting them in position. But there must be more qualification than that you're young. You can't just show them, say, I'm young, it's my time. No, you must be young and prepared and disciplined and focused and strategic. Then it's your time. Just being young means you was born last. That don't mean you achieved nothing. You didn't choose what time you was coming. You born last, all of a sudden, somebody owe you something. Nobody owes you anything. You got to work to get it. And if somebody gave it to you and you were not prepared, you would not hold it. You'd mess up. So, all of you know, I heard some preachers, time to pass the baton. The old hands need to pass the baton. If there were younger people ready, of course the baton should be passed. But older people would be in absolutely, they would be, in my opinion, incompetent and just about blasphemous to pass the baton to people that they know are not ready just because they're young and loud. So let's be serious about it. And nobody passed no baton to others. Nobody passed a baton to me, anybody out here now. We had to earn it. We had to do a lot of work, a lot of learning. I would love to see some of these young leaders, and there are many, evolve and keep growing. And then they'll take their own stand. But if somebody got to get off stage for you to get on, that means you don't have much talent. If you have the commitment and the discipline and the talent, you ain't got to tell somebody to get out of your way. You will have your way. Your way will make room for itself. All right, let's get ready to take some calls. It's Hot Button Monday, and as I said, I'm anxious to hear what you've got to say. I'm blessed that we're going to start the week as a blessing, starting with Miss Eunice, my dear friend in Chicago, Illinois. Miss Eunice, you're keeping it real with Al Sharpton.
2: Good afternoon, Rev. How are you?
1: I'm well, very well. How are you doing?
2: Okay, did you have some kind of mishap?
1: Yeah, I had a knee surgery last Wednesday, but I was back to work. I worked out the house Wednesday, and I was back on the job Thursday, Friday, and did the rally Saturday. I'm fine. I'm doing physical therapy.
2: Good.
1: I had torn my meniscus in my knee, and they had to operate. But I'm good.
2: Thank God. I've been a little under weather, but thank God for the many blessings. And you know, Rev, I've been thinking, can you believe Jeanine Perot came out and told the truth about the reflection pool?
1: Yeah.
2: Now the King of Liars, number 47, is mad. And when will Republicans get some decency and stop him? You can see this man is mentally totally disturbed. And this Ludwig, I guess that's his name, is lying about the Epstein case. And the doors are open for the Democrats. What they need to do is take all these tapes, go around from state to state, send these surrogates, and remind the people of what's going on. I think that would be a good thing to do. And also, it was just ridiculous how this Miller, I think his name is, no, Marino, how he talked to Dr. Fauci. These people are just awful, and the ones that are doing the worst are the one or the loudest and talking the most nasty. And thank you, Rev, for taking my call, and continued success to you, and love you very much.
1: Love you even more, and I'm always blessed when you start us off. And you're right, this whole thing where Trump had said that someone had jumped in the reflecting pool. The reflecting pool is the pool right in front of the Lincoln Memorial, where we'll be on August 28th. And he said that this guy had damaged it, had done something to cut it up, cut the walls in the pool, something. An Olympic champion. They indicted him. Listen to Trump. And now Jeanine Pirro, who Trump appointed the U.S. attorney over that district, including Washington, D.C., dropped the charges over the weekend and said there's no evidence this man did any of that. And the evidence is that the work was ruined by the company that was doing the pool, the restoration of the pool, who was a no-contract bidder that Donald Trump gave the contract to, one of his boys. So Trump gets on social media saying he disagreed with Jeanine Pirro. Wait a minute. You made a U.S. attorney. They went in a grand jury and presented evidence that got this guy indicted. And now that she's saying, nope, evidence is not there, after they indicted him. And you talking about you disagree with her? Well, what investigation did you do, Trump? The U.S. attorney did the investigation. He can't ever say, I'm wrong. I shot I overshot the runway. All of us make a mistake. All of us blunder. But not Trump. Which shows he's not mature enough, in my opinion, to be president when you can't even concede your humanity. Let's take a break. We'll be right back. Keeping it real, keeping it real, keeping it real. Shot. Hot Button Monday. Be right back.

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5: It's Sybil Wilkes with what we need to know. A weeks-long standoff between Capitol Hill and the Justice Department appears to be over after Acting Attorney General Todd Blanche signed a formal order rescinding the controversial $2 billion anti-weaponization fund ahead of his Senate Judiciary confirmation vote. Speaking at the National Urban League Conference in Nashville, former Vice President Kamala Harris advocated for expanding the Supreme Court to 13 justices. She also acknowledged she's considering another run for president in 2028. In legal news, a court deposition reveals former first son Hunter Biden claims he is completely broke and unable to pay $17 million in outstanding legal fees owed to his former defense attorneys. Hollywood set the biggest box office record in history over the weekend as Spider-Man Brand New Day debuted to a massive $355 million alongside Christopher Nolan's The Odyssey, shattering the previous record held by Avengers Endgame. I'm Sybil Wilkes. Be informed, be empowered.
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host, Reverend Al Sharpton, and we're back. It's Hot Button Monday. Whatever's on your mind, whatever's in your heart. Let me say by way of announcements before I get too far ahead of myself, don't forget Politics Nation every Saturday and Sunday, 5 p.m. Eastern Time on MS Now. And I know from just the reports I get online and people around the country and Tuesday's ratings, you've been supporting the show. But I try to make the show not just something I want you to support. I want you to learn from, be informed by, and be empowered. Because you know I'm going to get the best, like somebody already have texted about. Senator also Brooks was on. I had others on, people that are running in Michigan on both sides. Congresswoman Ayanna Pressley was on there in Michigan endorsing her candidate. I don't want us to be out uninformed by others. And I don't want us to say, well, I hear that, but what it got to do with me? So I want the people in the thick of things on my show. And then I'm going to ask them, well, what about black folks? What's in this for us? And people say, when I started, Reverend Al, that format ain't going to work. They ain't going to let you do that. Well, end of this month, August 29th, I will have been hosting the show 15 years, longer than any black host on cable TV. No black host on cable TV been hosting longer than me. And I'm the one that said it wouldn't last 2 months. Because if you are real, don't mean everybody going to like you. Don't mean everybody going to agree with you.

balcony, and some even in the overflow room. And the Chattanooga chapter, you know, I started a new thing since we've been in our building where every week we have another chapter of National Action Network featured. And we put them on the live screen as they are watching. 20 of them, 40 of them have got together, have breakfast or whatever, and watch us from wherever they are in the country as the National Action Network chapter. We did Chattanooga this Saturday, Los Angeles last Saturday, I think. First Saturday we did Mid-Tennessee. So every week we show another chapter because I want them to feel connected to the national. And I want people to understand when I say National Action Network, it is national, real chapter. This ain't some name up on the building. So make sure that if you're in the New York area, come and be with me at the Saturday Action Rally in Harlem, 124th and Morningside Drive. The formal address is 6 Hancock Place, but it's 124th and Morningside. If you're not in New York, you can watch it live on Impact Television, on nationalactionnetwork.net. Or you can watch it at YouTube/NAN or the AME Zion Network. Lastly, I'm excited that the numbers are going up. A lot of people now saying, I'm coming to the march. I want to know where a bus is leaving near me. I want to organize a bus. We're getting the kind of response I want. We about 25, 30 days. August 28th in Washington at Lincoln Memorial. We're going to stand right where Dr. King stood. And we're going to say you're not going to turn back the dream. We're here for three reasons. Everybody's had their marches, right wing, left wing. We've supported wherever we supported, but this is our march that y'all come support us. And three things we're marching about. Voting rights, that we want a new voting rights bill through the Congress. Secondly, we want the continuation of the Affordable Care Act. A lot of our seniors are suffering because it is they allowed it to run out, expire. And fourth, dealing with DEI, a lot of our people have lost contracts and jobs. I think it was either Senator Alsobrooks Brooks or Congresswoman Presley that said 300,000 black women lost their jobs because shutting down DEI, bringing in DOGE. But we've not stood up in Washington and marched about it. I support all that's going on around the country. I've even joined them. I helped lead the march in New York for No King's Day with a lot of the progressives. Ebony Riley, our national senior vice president, spoke at the rally in Montgomery, Alabama. We support them all. But we need to show strength right there in the capital of the country where those in the Supreme Court live and work, where the White House is there where Trump is, at the Congress and the Senate, and their staff. Somebody asked me, well, suppose they don't come to work that day, they know there's a march. That's fine. That made the point. If we can make them have to alter their schedule. And their staff is going to be saying, man, there's tens of thousands out there. We better look at this another way. I want you sign up right now. It's in August. Some of y'all were saying in June and July, got time. Well, we in August, August 3rd. We are 25 days away. Go to www.nationalactionnetwork.net. Say I'm coming. Where do I go? I'm coming on my own. I'm coming. I need to organize a bus. How do I do it? Go right to nationalactionnetwork.net. And put that in our message board. Somebody get back to you within 24 hours. Or call. You ain't got to wait somebody to call. Call a toll-free number.

0: 1-877-626-4651. 1-877-626-4651. All right, let's go to the phone. Let's start in Philadelphia, Pennsylvania, Brother Jacob. Brother Jacob, you're keeping it real with Al Sharpton.
1: Peace be unto you, Reverend Al, and to your, I say, global listeners, of which I'm one of them, you know what I mean. But, you know, Hot Button Monday, I love it. First of all, I want to say a little, I want to say a little prayer for the fires and the floods that American people and around the world, people are dealing with earthquakes and stuff that's really making it hard on their lives. And my prayer is that God makes it easier for them to come back to some normalcy, you know, because that could be any of us, right, Reverend Al?
0: That's right.
1: You know, so our hearts bleed for people when we see suffering, because Reverend Dr. King said, suffering anywhere is suffering everywhere.
0: That's
1: but
0: right.
1: That, look, the hot button vote, the November vote, your November vote. All I'm talking to, especially the independents, the even good Republicans, right? Especially the Latinos and the Muslims in Michigan that went with Trump. I hope we're not foolish enough to not know where we're supposed to go, and that's right to that Democratic Party. Because, you know, people walking around talking about, oh, they're both the same and da-da-da-da-da. That's foolish in itself to even say stuff like that, knowing what was offered by the Democrats and what the Democrats have done. And that's absolutely cleaned up every mess that was left behind from the Republicans that, you know, were in office, you know. And Reverend Al, I got a question. Are we really going to be celebrating 250 years of freedom? Or have we returned to the rule of a king? Right?
0: Yeah, I think that they are certainly trying to make it a rule of a king. And I think that and we need to know that 250 years ago, we were not part of the celebration. We were not part of the 4th of July, 1776. We were enslaved since 1619. We had already been enslaved when they signed the Declaration of Independence and went on to 79 to make a constitution. But what we have done is forced them to deal with our humanity. And we made a step forward and then get knocked backward. We can celebrate that our forefathers refused to remain slaves and remain segregated. So I don't have nothing against celebration, but just make sure you're celebrating the right thing and be bold enough to say it.
1: Yes. You know, Rev, now the broken clock is right twice a day. Now, one truth that Trump did tell us, he said he would be a dictator on day one. And
0: yeah, he did.
1: That he held close to that. And, you know, in this total disregard for the Constitution. And I know people say, oh, you wasn't even in this, and you wasn't written in, da, da, da. All I know is that my enslaved ancestors built this joint, as we say in Philadelphia, okay? And in the contract, it speaks of all of men being, you know, from God and endowed with certain. Now, that's the truth. See, they can't. Once you put it in the contract, I'm going to hold you to the contract. And I don't care if you three-fifths of a human. When were we ever three-fifths of a human? And I said, if you're going to change the numbers, put me down as six-fifths of a human, right?
0: So, I love it.
1: But
0: I
1: don't need you to do that. But you know what? He took that oath before God. You know, you were speaking about in God we trust is on the money, right? Now, this man stood up and took an oath to protect this Constitution from enemies, foreign and domestic, right? Now, you mean to tell me you stood up, God witnessed you saying this out of your mouth, and this time you didn't even put your hand on the Bible, which you shouldn't have anyway, because it might have, it should have broke out in instantaneous combustion with you touching it. But anyway, you know, God witnessed this. Do you know, Reverend Al, where I come from? We were taught and know that God don't bless no mess. Amen?
0: I love it. Amen. Amen. God don't bless no mess. Brother Jacob, thank you. Let's take a break. Be right back. It's Hot Button Monday. Shopton. Be right back.
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6: It's Sybil Wilkes with What We Need to Know. A weeks-long standoff between Capitol Hill and the Justice Department appears to be over after Acting Attorney General Todd Blanche signed a formal order rescinding the controversial $2 billion anti-weaponization fund ahead of his Senate Judiciary confirmation vote. Speaking at the National Urban League Conference in Nashville, former Vice President Kamala Harris advocated for expanding the Supreme Court to 13 justices. She also acknowledged she's considering another run for president in 2028. In legal news, a court deposition reveals former first son Hunter Biden claims he is completely broke and unable to pay $17 million in outstanding legal fees owed to his former defense attorneys. Hollywood set the biggest box office record in history over the weekend as Spider-Man Brand New Day debuted to a massive $355 million alongside Christopher Nolan's The Odyssey, shattering the previous record held by Avengers Endgame. I'm Sybil Wilkes. Be informed, be empowered.
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15: There were many that were enslaved that left the plantation, said, I'm free, and were recaptured and re-enslaved because the laws said that. Without them signing the laws that we fought for, how should we have gotten free?
13: Sharpton keeps it real.
15: Because you're raising things that you haven't thought out. There were slave rebellions that did. All right, then give me the answer. You haven't answered me yet. 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
13: Asking the tough questions.
16: Well, see, here's the thing. I called him with a statement. Now you.
15: No, but I'm questioning your statement. You can question mine. You can question any statement I make. You can question any statement. Whoa. You can question any statement I make, but you cannot call here and tell me don't question the statement you make, brother.
17: But it's gonna work it out.
13: 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Just keep it real. Live from the National Action Network corporate headquarters in New York, keeping it real. It's Hot Button Monday. And now, America's number one civil rights leader, the Reverend Al Sharpton.
15: Keeping it real. Keeping it real. I am your host, Reverend Al Sharpton. It's Hot Button Monday. Whatever's on your mind, whatever is in your heart, 1-877-532-5797, 1-877-532-5797, or you can go to the message board. Martise Chisholm is on the board saying, I am signing up writers in Mississippi with NANS. Greater Memphis chapter. Wow. In Mississippi, getting buses signed up to go from there. And certainly, we're going to have Nolan's family there. A lot of Mississippi ought to come and stand with them. No question about it. Let's go back to the phone. Let me go to Demetrius in Cleveland, Ohio. W-E-R-E, Demetrius.
17: Hey, thank you very much, Alf, for taking my call. It's good hearing your show. I just want to speak on a few topics. First of all, with heat wave that's going on here in the United States, also in Europe, but mainly here in the United States, I'm curious to know whether or not, you know, the farmers are being, you know, compensated, you know, equally by FEMA, you know, because this administration, you know, Donald Trump using FEMA like a political tool, you know, for his own political reason, for those who don't bag his legislation they want to be pushed through. And I just want, hopefully, you know, that Congress are reassuring that the farmers, that those who need aid, whose crops may be obliterated or suffering because of the drought, getting equally aid from the federal government. And also those who you see aid, you know, for air conditioning, you know, and health reasons as well, you know, they getting the proper aid from the state and from the federal government. And also I'd like to speak on the killings that happened in Gaza over the weekend. According to the treaty that that organization that Donald Trump set up, this will have some type of agreement with Hamas and some of the other groups in that part of the world. But it's like Israel is still using a heavy hand, especially in Gaza, because I believe around 14 or Palestinians got killed over the weekend. So I believe it should be important, you know, if that treaty really is supposed to go into effect, the killing should stop immediately instead of innocent people being killed. And last, I want to speak on the politicians who being accused, you know, of scandals in both parties. It seems like before they make a judgment, you know, to have those politicians to resign, I mean, it should go through the criminal justice system, or it should go through the different organizations that's set up in Congress, you know, the different committees, if they're going to impeach the politicians or whatever. But I believe it's unfair, you know, to publicly judge politicians and force them out of office when it's just accusations against them, because people have different reasons. If they married to someone, it may be financial reasons, it could just be vindictive reasons, it could be political reasons. So I believe they should wait before they ask certain people to resign from office till they get to the bare facts. Because like, they're going to be motivated for different reasons, and people shouldn't be forced out of office, you know, just because they are being accused. Because sometimes they might represent a certain group of constituents, you know, and other groups might want that politician in office. They may feel he or she been in office too long. They want him or her removed. So it look for a scandal. That's why it's important for it to go through the political system to make sure, you know, that person had committed a crime. Then, if it's safe for that person to resign or if that person to be removed from office, then it should go through with that procedure, just like any other organization working for a company go through an investigation before someone removed, unless it's something, you know, that they knew was disagreeable with when they took the job, and it affect, you know, the organization or affect innocent people. Okay, thank you, Reverend Shock, and that's what I wanted to say. Thank you. Let's do the rest of the show. Yep.
15: Yes. Part of the I would, let me address what you said this way, Demetrius. Part of what I think must be put in the analysis is that Trump, everything you say, everything that you're charging Trump and his cohorts, I don't disagree with. But what I'm trying to add to what you've, in my opinion, properly said, is that they told us they were going to do this. This is no surprise. And for the life of me, I don't understand why some of us that either didn't vote or voted for Trump won't at least have the common decency and self-respect

0: to say I made a mistake and we need to correct it in these midterms by putting the Congress in where we have checks and balances and 28 going another way in terms of the White House. It's bad to make a mistake, but it's not the end of the world. It's worse when you can't admit a mistake. And we've got to face that some of us caused this. And I think that it is absolutely unequivocally needed. Akeem Smith is saying on our message board, Reverend Sharpton, hopefully God's word will change Trump's heart. And Tanya Stovall says, wow, Akeem, that's great, but unfortunately it's probably fell on deaf ears that are so corrupt. Yeah, I tell you, I think that it's noble what you say. You hope God changes his heart. And I have no problems with you praying for that. But I also hope God changes our inactivity, our backstabbing each other, our finding a way not to stand up and speak out and turn this around. A lot of times, Akeem, we put on God what we need to be doing ourselves. God gave us life, health, and strength. God gave us parents and grandparents that walked the walls down of segregation, not being able to vote, and we can't stand up there and keep it. We can't go to one, two rallies, big march, or nothing. We want God to go to the White House and talk to Trump. When God gave us voices and gave us movements that we know will work because they've worked in the past. So yeah, I hope God does touch Trump, but I hope God trusts us, empowers us to do what is right. Let's take a break. I hear the music. We'll be right back. It's more Hot Button Monday, 1-877-532-5797. Sharpton, keeping it real. Be right back.
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9: It's Sybil Wilkes with What We Need to Know. A weeks-long standoff between Capitol Hill and the Justice Department appears to be over after acting attorney general General Todd Blanche signed a formal order rescinding the controversial $2 billion anti-weaponization fund ahead of his Senate judiciary confirmation vote. Speaking at the National Urban League Conference in Nashville, former Vice President Kamala Harris advocated for expanding the Supreme Court to 13 justices. She also acknowledged she's considering another run for president in 2028. In legal news, a court deposition reveals former first son Hunter Biden claims he is completely broke and unable to pay $17 million in outstanding legal fees owed to his former defense attorneys. Hollywood set the biggest box office record in history over the weekend as Spider-Man Brand New Day debuted to a massive $355 million alongside Christopher Nolan's The Odyssey, shattering the previous record held by Avengers Endgame. I'm Sybil Wilkes. Be informed, be empowered.
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18: Legal or not, marijuana is harmful to teens' developing brains and can cause permanent damage. It could also cause heart and respiratory problems.
17: I heard it could lead to using other drugs.
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0: keeping it real. Keeping it real. I'm your host, Reverend Al Sharpton. And we're back, 1-877-532-5797. And I'm joined as I am every Monday to kick off the week. He was in flight, but he's landed and joining us. He, you know, as a superior political strategist, he is the founder and CEO of Blueprint Strategy, LLC. I'm talking about Antoine Seawright. How you doing, Antoine?
1: Reb, it's good to be with you.
0: Good to be with you. Let's go right to your political strategist hat. We have primaries in five states, I believe, tomorrow. Break them down for us, and what are your perspectives in terms of likely winners, losers, and what will it mean for the overall attempt of the Democrats to take over the Senate and the Congress?
1: Well, Reb, I think tomorrow most eyes are going to be on Michigan. This will be the first time you'll have a true battle-tested progressive versus traditional Democrat in a battleground state outside of a congressional district, but a statewide race that could be a 50-50 jump ball in November. And so most eyes are going to be on Michigan because of the money, because of the politics, but also because of the math in terms of November and in 2028. My prediction is that the primary season is shaping out to be a one where people find it easier to vote against something than it is to vote for something. There's an attitude and approach that we need to vote against those who may be considered the establishment. In this case, Haley Stevens is considered the establishment. I know a lot of people want to make it about AIPAC and Israel and some of these other things. I think that's a pimple on the rhinoceros butt in the grand scheme of things. I think this is truly an establishment versus a wave or change election. You'll see that shape up in Michigan, as we've seen in other places. I also think you'll see that shape up in battleground Virginia. The good news is that once these primaries are over, I feel like there's a tremendous opportunity for Democrats to have an expansion to our coalition. So I've been saying we are going through growing pains. And when it comes to Michigan and Virginia, the common denominator is, Rev, both of those states are now in the early window for 2028. So this is a little bit of flirtation for some potential 2028 candidates to horn and sharpen their message before they head to those states if they're thinking about running for the presidency.
0: I definitely think that they need to sharpen their message if there's going to be the kind of turnout and overcoming some of the potential foolishness that Trump and them are going to try. Another part of this is the whole backing down of Tillis and Cornyn this morning, saying that they've got an agreement that Todd Blanche signs off on, that he will not restore the anti-weaponization fund. And so that means that Todd Blanche will be the permanent status as permanent attorney general, which was inevitable. I didn't think whether it was now or later is going to make much difference. I think the problem is the guy in the White House. The perceived problem, though, with this Iran settlement, I want you to weigh in on that. Here's a man that at least eight or nine times I was counting has said, I'm going in, I've waited long enough, and we hit him hard, and then backs up the next day, and again we're there. I think it is becoming more and more obvious to the American public, including some of his supporters, that they have got into a situation they don't know how to get out of, and they had no real plan.
1: Ray, let me back up one step and deal with the Todd Blanche issue because I think it's important. And I made this point on CNN. I'll make it here today. The weaponization fund was one part of it. The most important part that the American people should be paying attention to. And now people see the reason why I said that. In fact, the host tried to cut me off when I was trying to make this point. But here's the point I was trying to make. The weaponization fund is just a small part of it. The other part was Trump's family and their ability to not be investigated for taxes or not having to pay back taxes. That part is still true. And the problem is that, yes, we were able to put a hold on the weaponization fund. I think it's good. But what they did not get principal agreement on is the whole idea of Trump, his family, and future tax run-ins, if you will, with the IRS. I think it's corruption. I think it's malpractice. And I think it's just another page in the lay of corruption brought to you and sponsored by Donald Trump and your neighborhood Republican Party.
0: I think that's well said. I think also we've got to deal with the fact that at some point we've got to take some blame for this, those of us that didn't come out and vote and those of us that misguided voted for Trump. I mean, we had the numbers to elect Kamala Harris president, and look at what happened.
1: Well, Rev, I think you're spot on, and this is one of my biggest fears about the about these primaries and these midterms. What happened in 2024, what happened in 2016, both elections we lost, is that after the primary was over, or after the process was over in 2024, we did not see consolidation within our party. In 2016, you had people like Nina Turner, Bernie Sanders, and others who did not rally behind Hillary Clinton to be our party's nominee. And then in 2020, you had the non-committed folks who did not rally behind Kamala Harris. And look what we got as a direct result. We got Donald Trump. We can't do this over and over and over again because we have these differences on approach and policy. I like to even say it a different way, style versus substance. Because if you look at the issues on the whole, we all agree that health care, housing, child care, senior care, gas, groceries, and goods, services should be accessible and affordable. But I think the only difference is how accessible and affordable and what that looks like in the eyes of some who are making the argument. I think that's stupid for us to be divided on that. And we've got to learn how to yell in the places we agree and whisper in the places we disagree. If not, they will not only win this election, but they will win the decade.
0: And it is about the decade. All right, let's take some calls. Let me go to Zoe in Queens, New York. Zoe, you're keeping it real with Shopton and C-Wright.
2: Hey, Rev. Good afternoon. It's Zoe, by the way. How you doing?
0: All right, Zoe. How you doing?
2: I'm all right. Rev, I had that same meniscus surgery back in 2013. I was coaching at Campus Magnet in Cambria Heights. So I went to the rehab spot right across the street. Took me about a year, man, get my knee back together.
0: Yeah, well, I'm doing everything they tell me. I feel all right, but I'm doing everything they tell me. Don't worry.
2: Okay. Just I wish you a speedy recovery.
0: Thank
2: you. And I want to wish Jennifer Jones Austin congratulations on her.
0: Yeah.
2: I hope she can bring a little bit of that NAN flavor to her job.
0: I love it. Love it, Zoe.
2: Also, Rev, whatever happened to brother Earl Afari Hutchinson, man? I miss that brother.
0: Yeah. That's a good question.
2: I haven't heard him in a long time. Rev,
0: yeah.
2: He was on your show every week at one time.
0: Yeah, wait a minute. I'm trying to, I don't want to say something. Let me check with a team. That's a very good question. All right. Okay. I'm going to check that out.
2: All right. Get better, my brother.
0: All right. Thank you for your call. Thanks for your concern. Let me go to Ron in Atlanta. Let's take the break now. I'll come right back to you, Ron. Keeping it real. Shopton. C-Wright. Be right back.

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5: It's Sybil Wilkes with what we need to know. A weeks-long standoff between Capitol Hill and the Justice Department appears to be over after Acting Attorney General Todd Blanche signed a formal order rescinding the controversial $2 billion anti-weaponization fund ahead of his Senate Judiciary confirmation vote. Speaking at the National Urban League Conference in Nashville, former Vice President Kamala Harris advocated for expanding the Supreme Court to 13 justices. She also acknowledged she's considering another run for president in 2028. In legal news, a court deposition reveals former first son Hunter Biden claims he is completely broke and unable to pay $17 million in outstanding legal fees owed to his former defense attorneys. Hollywood set the biggest box office record in history over the weekend as Spider-Man Brand New Day debuted to a massive $355 million alongside Christopher Nolan's The Odyssey, shattering the previous record held by Avengers: Endgame. I'm Sybil Wilkes. Be informed, be empowered.

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0: Keeping it real, I'm your host, Reverend Al Sharpton. Antoine C. Wright is our co-host. Don't forget, watch Politics Nation with Al Sharpton live at 5 p.m. Eastern Time. Every Saturday and Sunday, we had everyone from Senator Alsa Brooks to Congresswoman Ayanna Pressley, a roster of people and candidates that are running in Michigan on the primary that is there tomorrow in Michigan. And as Antoine has said, a lot of the national focus is going to be on Michigan tomorrow. So don't forget Politics Nation every Saturday and Sunday, 5 p.m. Eastern Time. And you that are in the tri-state area, we are in our new building, third week. We had our Saturday rally. People there all up in the balcony. I tell people get there early. We are there 9 to 11 a.m. every Saturday morning. Get there about 8 so you can sit downstairs, be near me. I shake everybody's hand every Saturday. But we lay out the message, and we have a guest chapter now we do every Saturday. With technology, you can do that. And our head of media, Edwin Trollinger, has set it up where every Saturday we have feature a chapter who is meeting in their city and stopping in having a breakfast meeting or gathering to be a part of the Saturday Action Rally. We had the Chattanooga, Tennessee chapter on with us Saturday live, and they are organizing for the march on Washington August 28th. Last week we had the Los Angeles chapter. Week before that we had the Mid-Tennessee chapter in Memphis. So it's a lot going on. You need to be at the Saturday Action Rally. It's nothing like it. You that are not in the New York area, and many have. Last week there was a family from Atlanta. Man said it was his birthday, and his birthday gift was they brought him to the New York, see New York, and to come to Saturday Action Rally. Another family came from Arizona. Said, we listen to you every day, Reverend Al, and we said we're going to make a trip this summer, and we want to be at the House of Justice. So I love it. I appreciate it. You that cannot get to New York, you can watch it live on Impact Television or NationalActionNetwork.net. 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All those platforms, show the rally Saturdays at 9 to 11. Don't forget, I'm watching these numbers, they're adding up, but I still want more for the people signing up for the March on Washington, Defend the Vote. Martin Luther King III, Andrea Waters King, and I, Dr. King's oldest son and his daughter-in-law, and I, sponsoring this march from National Action Network and the Dream. I think that it is important, it is imperative we make a national statement. And I think that we've not done it in mass in Washington. I'm not against any of the rallies. I've been in some of them myself. But I want to focus on voting rights, a lack of extension of the Affordable Care Act, and DEI being canceled. We need to go and show tens of thousands of us in Washington that day. If you want to get information, or you want to know if a bus is leaving near you, or if you want to organize a bus, go to www.nationalactionnetwork.net or call the toll-free number 1-877-626-4651. Let me ask you this, and I'm going to Ron. Let me ask you this, Antoine. There's been a lot of talk about the DNC. The Democratic National Committee is in debt. There's been some turmoil at the top of the party in terms of the chairmanship, Ken Martin. I see Bruce Turner is on our message board saying, I blame the DNC and the 90 million who didn't vote for why we lost last year. What is the state of the DNC that you can share with us, and how do they handle this debt, if in fact it is a debt?
1: Well, the DNC itself has been a problem for generations. As you know, Reverend Al, there's always a battle with the DNC, particularly when it comes to priorities for me and you, for our community. The Democratic brand is a larger problem, and I think that has nothing to do with the DNC. What I would say to people often think the DNC is some campaign management organization, and it's not. The DNC has a couple simple jobs: provide a primary calendar for the presidential primary process, provide infrastructure and funding to the state party so they can build local infrastructure, to put together a humongous opposition research program for the Republican Party and their candidates, be an attack dog to the Republicans when they need it, but also put together the infrastructure for when we have a presidential nominee, and that nominee

0: nobody can tell me in neighborhoods that I go in or groups that I talk to, 9 times out of 10, people don't know who the DNC chair is or the RNC chair is. That's an in the beltway, in the bubble thing. But what people are focused on is the affordability crisis, housing, healthcare, groceries, et cetera. They're worried about the corruption. They're worried about healthcare. They're worried about the issues, not the political parties and the houses that they may have.
1: Ron in Atlanta, Georgia, WAOK. Ron.
2: I'm following lead in on that, what he's talking about, what the main concerns are. But it kind of reminds me what I had taken note of Muhammad Ali and Martin Luther King. And Martin Luther King said in a speech of why I opposed the war in Vietnam, he made notice of Muhammad Ali. And he said, well, you know, I don't know about his religion, but I tell you, it takes a lot for him, and he's standing on the right side as far as not going to the Vietnam War and making a stand on there. And I think that's where we are today. To a great extent, when I hear you, Reverend Sharpton, talking about Harlem, and when I hear or see what's happening in Atlanta about displacement and gentrification and affordability and elementary schools closing and high school populations is going down. Because one thing about gentrification, it has not been a real witness as far as integration, you know, as far as school integration, you know, it's either all white or all black or a minority black busing somewhere where they're trying to find a little bit more better student teacher ratio. So I'm really concerned about that. The fact that we're in a war where we haven't really raised up the consciousness of going and bombing and wars that's going on in the Middle East, just like it was in the Vietnam War. We were paying attention to the civil rights movement, but pretty soon we had to come together and talk about what's happening in these wars in far places. And when I hear you, Reverend Rev, talking about Harlem, and I hear people saying Harlem is not Harlem any longer, and I see the school closures and the population that's gaining as far as gentrification. But one common thread about gentrification, you don't see 5-year-olders, 7-year-olders, 11-year-olders, or 15-year-olders. When my father and mother moved to the South, back to the South from Alabama, moved to Atlanta, you understand, we came in with from the 8th grade to the 12th grade. So I think that we have to really put some kind of consciousness in what's being targeted with the gentrification and the displacement where people say Harlem is not Harlem anymore. It's nothing wrong with Harlem that could not have been fixed. It's nothing wrong with the city of Atlanta that could not have gained the right for natural priorities. But I think that we're making some strange mistakes, Rev, about the displacement and gentrification in housing, affordable housing, and its impact on our communities. What say you?
1: No, I think that you made every point you made to me is valid. First of all, gentrification is a strategy. They will give mortgages and bank loans to some, not to others. They devalue the value of people's houses, and people get forced out and or sell out of desperation. And now you have whole communities changing in terms of the economic and racial makeup of the community, and it changes the politics. So when I say that Harlem is not Harlem, you no longer, 70-80% of Harlem voters are no longer black. So you're not going to get an Adam Clayton Powell, because you're going to have to get people that have to lean certain ways. And the people, the thing that is most concerning to me about it, Ron, is that the people that are acting the most radical, talking about they're going to change the establishment, including the black establishment, are young, wealthy whites and blacks who are living off of their parents' wealth and moving to Harlem because it's easier to get downtown Manhattan 10 minutes on the train than to have to keep coming from Long Island where they're homes they grew up in. So it is strategic and it is political and it's economically set up because of the banks and the mortgaging and how they handle these foreclosures, which is why, one, we decided we were

0: on Stick Out Ground and Buy in Harlem. And second, I'm working with the local businessmen, black businessmen, to deal with how we set up a fund and a way to maintain the black homeowners that are there and the people that are there that want, that are being pushed out because of developers. Yes. And I think, and yeah, I'm going to let you finish. I think that part of it, the last part of it, is that these city councils in the New Yorks and Atlantas and all must stop these developers. If they quit approving these developments, they can't come in and buy these people out. Let me take a break, and I'll come right back to you, Ron. Keeping it real. Shopton. C-Right. Be right back.
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3: It's Sybil Wilkes with What We Need to Know. A weeks-long standoff between Capitol Hill and the Justice Department appears to be over after Acting Attorney General Todd Blanche signed a formal order rescinding the controversial $2 billion anti-weaponization fund ahead of his Senate Judiciary confirmation vote. Speaking at the National Urban League Conference in Nashville, former Vice President Kamala Harris advocated for expanding the Supreme Court to 13 justices. She also acknowledged she's considering another run for president in 2028. In legal news, a court deposition reveals former first son Hunter Biden claims he is completely broke and unable to pay $17 million in outstanding legal fees owed to his former defense attorneys. Hollywood set the biggest box office record in history over the weekend as Spider-Man Brand New Day debuted to a massive $355 million alongside Christopher Nolan's The Odyssey, shattering the previous record held by Avengers Endgame. I'm Sybil Wilkes. Be informed, be empowered.
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5: Reverend Al Sharpton joined the growing chorus of voices demanding accountability in Jordan Neely's death, drawing attention to two other men who appeared to have played a role in restraining the 30-year-old.
6: I'm looking at the video. You got one man choking and the other holding him down. They all need to be in front of a grand jury. No justice!
1: America's number one civil rights leader, the Reverend Al Sharpton.
6: Keeping it real, keeping it real. I'm your host, Reverend Al Sharpton. Antoine Seawright is our co-host. Antoine, and I'm going to the phones. I know I got a lot of you on. I'm coming to everybody. Antoine, I have to ask you this. There are those that are still lamenting over the loss of Kamala Harris and the blame. Biden should have gotten out earlier. She should have had different people run her campaign and all of that. And, you know, I've talked to her. I've talked to Biden. Biden called me last week. And I think there's enough blame to go around. If you want to play the blame game. But I also think we need to challenge that there were some, not many, but some in our community that gave away the cynicism, and that if we had done a little more, we could have won. I mean, I think that we should not get stuck on just critiquing the past, that we lose the present and the absolute future that is available to us. So the blame game should only be used to educate us for the future, because I think, fact of the matter, with only 107 days, she got more votes than Kamala Harris got more votes than any candidate for president in the history of the country other than Trump. She got more votes than Barack Obama got. She got more votes than Joe Biden got. She got more votes than Lyndon Johnson got. So we just needed more, because he turned out, he being Trump, turned out more voters from his side. That's where we need to study, at turnout and messaging.
7: Well, Rev, I can tell you this. It's okay to rant the past, but it's stupid in the past. And there's some who want to find permanent residence in the past, just like there's some who want to find permanent residence in the 2016 election, and even the 2008 primary. That does not get anything. Sure, two things happen: you either win or you learn. So of course we should learn from our mistakes, but I think it's sillyism and stupidism for people to dwell on what Kamala Harris did or did not do, because you know what? Like this election in November, and like every other election we were facing in this country, it's going to be a binary choice, us versus them. So you can say all these things, you may not have agreed with the approach and all these things will come connected to with Donald Trump and the extremism, particularly if you're black, who are trying to rip away life as you know it and take you back to a place where America was better off for your parents and your grandparents perhaps than it was for you. So I think it's silly, I think it's stupid, and I think there are a lot of people who find a reason to dwell on certain things. And for those people, those are the ones who usually feel the wrath or the residue of what happens when we don't win elections the most.
6: Right, exactly right. All right, let's go back to the phone. Let me go to Ron. I went to Ron in Atlanta. Let me go to back to Ron. I think we had to take the break. Go ahead, Ron.
8: Yeah, thank you. Thank you, Rev. Are you with me?
6: Uh-huh. Well, I'm right here.
8: Okay. Yeah. Well, when we look at public housing, we have been sold a bad bill of goods, because public housing was no one time for a lifetime. But poverty is something, and poor would be among us always. My father had a college education. My mother had a beautiful handwriting. But we are settled in Buffalo in high-rise and low-row houses of public housing. We right. came to Atlanta, and my father bought a beautiful house in southwest Atlanta, the Peyton Road area. And Atlanta had a heavy black population. But Atlanta tore down all this public housing. Now Atlanta's having a gentrification thing going on, and black folks have went into the private market housing. The private market house has been flipped and sold to the one that the public housing people moved into with Section 8. Now they're being flipped, and now the people that wealth is coming in and outpricing, and the people can't stay there, and it's having a very negative impact. And I would just hope that, Rev, I'll leave it on this here, that maybe we can have a conversation about public housing in Atlanta as an example of what kind of impact and what kind of housing, not strategy, what kind of housing Atlanta is suffering now. And let's really open up that book. And I think you can see the same thing throughout Harlem. And let's call for a human relationship between the community, because we can't just blame it all on the banks and how they do business, but how we can target one community with what we know is going to close their schools and run them out of the community. Thank you for your show.
6: No, I think that's a very constructive point. I would certainly like to be a part of that. Maybe we should do the conversation in Atlanta, because you're right. It is some of the banks, some of this, some of that, but we need a cohesive strategy, because it is a cohesive strategy that has uprooted us. I think that we all need to have all hands on deck. I like that, Ron. All right, let me go to Disco Brian in Philadelphia, Pennsylvania. WURD, Ms. Disco Brian.
3: Yeah, Rev, Antoine, I just got to pick up a little bit on the Biden-Harris thing. Do you remember, Antoine, you're not going to remember, but Rev, can you refresh our memories here? In 1984, when Ronald Reagan's senility was the punchline of everybody from Johnny Carson to George Carlin to Robin Williams, what was the Republican response to all those punchlines, Rev? Did they call for Reagan to step down, as everybody from Pelosi to Adam Schiff to all the other white Dems and pod bros did with Biden?
6: In 1984, they reelected him.
3: Right, and when people said,
6: did they not ask him to step down, they nominated him and reelected him. And there were every comedian was doing jokes on he was senile. People were saying that Nancy Reagan, the first lady, was leading him around, and he got reelected. He beat Walter Mondale, the former vice president, in 84. You said 84.
3: Right, yeah. Okay, I just wanted to be sure of that. So, okay, so none of the Republicans took the punchline jokes and all the concerns voiced by Democrats to say, okay, this guy's time is up, let's send him out to pasture like we did with Biden. And, you know, it frustrates me, because I was listening to black people, the base of the party, who weren't all that concerned with Biden and liked what he was doing, and I liked what he was doing. And, I feel like we need to, I don't know how to send that signal out. We had a bunch of so-called justice warrior protesters interrupting him at every speech, calling him Genocide Joe. And I think it's a disgrace. And if we would have treated him like the Obi-Wan Kenobi character that he actually was, things could have turned out a lot different.
6: Well, let me say this, and then I'll let you finish. Yeah. My problem was whether I wanted him to pull out or not, being that I could talk to him, I expressed my opinion. But my problem was that the people that we were seeing that were at his rallies talking about Genocide Joe were not at Trump's rallies saying nothing about Trump. So it made me wonder, now, you know, I'm an older New Yorker where Trump is, whether some of these were sponsored. Because how are you concerned about Biden and Netanyahu and Trump were like Siamese twins, and you weren't there protesting that? Some of that stuff is, in my opinion, staged and rented. But go ahead.
3: 100% right, as we're finding out right now. The the husband of the one of the co-founders of Code Pink is now under federal investigation for aligning with China and doing the bidding of China, and he was funding a lot of those protests. Anyway, gentlemen, I just picked up a book from the library called The Revolutionists, the story of the extremists who hijacked the 1970s by Jason Burke, an international security correspondent for The Guardian. He cast the Iranian Revolution and the Lebanese Civil War, and he charts those two events and shows how by the 1980s, a campaign for radical change, here's gentlemen, led by secular leftist revolutionaries in Lebanon, Iran, had given way to a far more lethal movement of conservative religious fanaticism that would dominate for decades to come. And my question is, do y'all, and I know very little about it, but are y'all acquainted with what's called the Muslim Brotherhood?
6: I've heard of it, yes.
3: Yeah. According to the United Arab Emirates ambassador, Youssef al-Otaiba, Qatar is heavily invested in Muslim Brotherhood, the same country that purchased the plane for Donald Trump. He warned support for the Brotherhood and other Islamist groups threatens both regional security and U.S. interests. And the United Arab Emirates has repeatedly warned Western governments to treat the Brotherhood as a transnational ideological and organizational threat. And Emirati officials argue that Brotherhood-linked movements exploit, pay attention here, guys, democratic institutions, charities, education, media, and civil society organizations to build influence gradually while presenting themselves publicly as moderate. And I would conclude with this. It is chilling to read all that and recall that Qatar, that same lovely country in the Gulf that bought Trump the plane, has provided U.S. universities with more than $6 billion in disclosed gifts and contracts over approximately the past 15 years, including over $1.1 billion reported in 2025 alone. I'm just wondering if y'all have any thoughts on that, or any, does that send the same concern up your spine as it does me?
6: I think it's very concerning, and I think that that is why many of us that are in movements are very suspect when people pop up one issue motivated, and we've never seen them before, and we don't see them after. I think that it is very concerning, and historically, it has always been done. Don't forget, Martin Luther King went to Memphis, 1968, to lead a march supporting striking garbage workers. Some people got at the end of the march and started throwing stones and bricks, causing violence. Police came in, and one person even died. They said Martin Luther King Day's over, couldn't have a nonviolent march. They found out later that those guys were paid to disrupt his march. And then he came back to Memphis to prove he could lead a nonviolent march. That's when they killed him. So everybody that looks more revolutionary and more powerful could be the setup man. And that's all I'm saying. But thank you for your call. I see Drip saying Genocide Joe equals his crime bill.
4: Continues.
6: Hello? Oh, they had something planned. Genocide Joe equals his crime bill responsible for the mass incarceration of black men who made up 50% of the prison population. I agree with that, Drip. I'm the one that marched on that in the early 90s. But let's get our chronology straight. He did the crime bill in the early 90s in the Senate with President Clinton, who we marched on. Many of the civil rights activists was mad at me for marching. He did not do the crime bill in 2020 when he won. He apologized for it. Trump refused to apologize for calling for the Central Park Five to be executed, and he said he wanted crime bills as well as stop and frisk back. Do I trust Biden's apology? I was going to wait and see. But you never even got that from Trump. And the crime bill was in the 92 with Lynn Byers. We had just started Nash Action Network. We marched. Civil rights, you say you can't march on Clinton because it was Clinton that was president, not Biden. But Biden engineered it through the House. You're absolutely right about that. It caused mass incarceration that still is a stigma in our community. So I'm not going to disagree with you on that. I'm just putting the context as I see it. Let's take a break. Be right back. Keeping it real. Keeping it real. Shopton, C-Right. Be right back.
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18: It's Sybil Wilkes with what we need to know. A weeks-long standoff between Capitol Hill and the Justice Department appears to be over after Acting Attorney General Todd Blanche signed a formal order rescinding the controversial $2 billion anti-weaponization fund ahead of his Senate Judiciary confirmation vote. Speaking at the National Urban League Conference in Nashville, former Vice President Kamala Harris advocated for expanding the Supreme Court to 13 justices. She also acknowledged she's considering another run for president in 2028. In legal news, a court deposition reveals former first son Hunter Biden claims he is completely broke and unable to pay $17 million in outstanding legal fees owed to his former defense attorneys. Hollywood set the biggest box office record in history over the weekend as Spider-Man Brand New Day debuted to a massive $355 million alongside Christopher Nolan's The Odyssey, shattering the previous record held by Avengers Endgame. I'm Sybil Wilkes. Be informed, be empowered.
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1: Tony Masaccio here live at Harry's Steakhouse in Independence. 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

Keeping it real, keeping it real. I'm your host, Reverend Al Sharpton. Antoine Seawright is our co-host. Antoine, it's going to be about turnout in November. I think the primaries will be what the primaries will be, whether the so-called establishment candidates win, whether the progressive candidates win. I think that that's a healthy debate that will be decided in the primaries for Michigan and others, Missouri and others is tomorrow, and others coming up. Some have already settled. But I think the eyes must be on the prize that whether it is the moderate or the progressive, the Republicans are trying to maintain the Senate and the Congress so they can continue the Trump policies that have taken away our right to vote, that have let the expiring of the Affordable Care Act, and has dealt with ending DEI outright. And they intend to continue that and have said that. So I think that when I see a situation like Michigan, where both the candidates for the Senate say, we got a lot that we disagree on, taking shots at each other, but whoever wins, we're going to make sure the Republican don't win. I think that is the mature move and stand to take, particularly at this time. This is not the this is not a regular Republican against Democrat. We're talking about our literal rights that Donald Trump has not given any kind of excuse for us. He said, that's right, I'm going to take everything back. It's Project 2025. Y'all can deal with it any way you want. So all of these people that are causing dissension rather than deal with, we have no choice with Trump. He doesn't want us, and he's not soliciting us. So it's not like you say, am I going Democrat or Trump? Trump has not asked you to do nothing. This second term, he doesn't even have a black with profile in the White House. He did have Omarosa the first time. He don't even have a black out there. He's not trying to get y'all. You know, it reminds me, Antoine, I tell this story all the time, of a young lady who went to junior high school with us. They kept talking about how she turned down people wanting to take her to the prom. Nobody asked her to go to the prom. And some of y'all are sitting around here getting all dressed up, talking about y'all going to the prom with Trump or whoever the Democrats got. Trump has not asked you to vote for him. Trump has not went on one black station. He has not gone to no black folks. He has said outright, I'm against diversity. So your option is, are you going to sit home and allow them to dig you deeper? Or are you going to vote, even if you think the candidates may not be all you want, they're all you got to try to stop the assault on you? That's your choices. And I think that we need to stop sitting around trying to act like somebody that has hit us square in the mouth is soliciting our vote. Trump does not want us. Get over it. Let's take a break and we'll be right back. Keeping it real, Sharpton. Be right back.

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6: It's Sybil Wilkes with What We Need to Know. A weeks-long standoff between Capitol Hill and the Justice Department appears to be over after Acting Attorney General Todd Blanche signed a formal order rescinding the controversial $2 billion anti-weaponization fund ahead of his Senate Judiciary confirmation vote. Speaking at the National Urban League Conference in Nashville, former Vice President Kamala Harris advocated for expanding the Supreme Court to 13 justices. She also acknowledged she's considering another run for president in 2028. In legal news, a court deposition reveals former first son Hunter Biden claims he is completely broke and unable to pay $17 million in outstanding legal fees owed to his former defense attorneys. Hollywood set the biggest box office record in history over the weekend as Spider-Man Brand New Day debuted to a massive $355 million alongside Christopher Nolan's The Odyssey, shattering the previous record held by Avengers Endgame. I'm Sybil Wilkes. Be informed, be empowered.
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0: And we're back. Don't forget to watch Politics Nation every Saturday and Sunday at 5 p.m. Eastern Time on MS Now. And we have the best and the brightest for you every week. Then, of course, you that are in the New York, Connecticut, New Jersey area, meet me or beat me to the Saturday Action Rally at the House of Justice, 5 Hancock Place, 6 Hancock Place in the Village of Harlem, which is really 124th Street in Morningside. You that are not in the New York area, you can watch it live on Impact Television, on NationalActionNetwork.net, on YouTube/NAN, or AME Zion Network. Let me ask you, Antoine, a lot of misinformation is definitely going to be circulated in our community between now and the election. When we get past the primaries, it's only going to escalate. That has always been the tricks of the right wing. They may not try to get us to vote for them, but they want to suppress our vote by us not coming out. What do you tell people as a political strategist that they ought to be aware of?
2: Well, Reb, I tell them to trust trusted sources and don't believe everything that's written on the internet. And it's not just the other side we have to worry about spreading disinformation, misinformation. We have Russia, Iran, China, and North Korea doing the same thing online. The same way North Korea is playing around with these water plants in all these states, they're going to do the same thing with the election, spreading chaos, confusion, particularly targeted towards communities of color, black and brown. And in a place like Michigan and some of these battleground places, that's where we're going to see it the most, because we saw it the most in the 2024 election. We saw it in the 2020 election, and we saw it in the 2016 election. And in the middle of a war and wars and all the conversations we have teetering around, don't think that these people are not going to do the same thing again.
0: Let's go to phones. Let me go to Woody in Manhattan, New York. Woody. Is Woody there?
3: This is Wale.
0: They said Woody. I don't hear no Woody. Let's go to Ron in Hamilton Fields, California. Ron.
4: Yes, sir. I have a kind of a broad question. With all these fires and with all the glyphosate and other chemicals used to put down the scrubs, and it's put down by the same people who are the lumber people. They have a deal with the government, the Forest Department, where they can come in after a fire and make a plantation of their lumber woods. Now, the problem I'm seeing is if you're destroying the shrubs, you're building on the fuel at the bottom near the ground. And if you're doing that, and then you're the same company that poisons the atmosphere there, and you come in, and therefore you get rid of what's there because you're going to put your commercial plantation in. What is it that maybe, and this is a maybe, what is it if they're destroying the shrubs, and at the same time after a fire they can come in and they take over that land for their commercial lumber companies? What is it that allows them to destroy that forest to begin with that would cause a potential fire? And what in the end of that fire, the enormity that we're having now up north, and the wind blowing all over the world, really, and going into human beings. Every time they ingest it, which is well known in fires, dioxin, which is the same stuff we put in Agent Orange and gone to Vietnam, and their babies are born with defects all the time.

0: Americans, and the results are people are going to be vulnerable. So as long as the people do nothing to stop Trump from doing that, we are committing a slow, social-sized, in my opinion, suicide. And I think, Antoine, talk about it. We are seeing the relaxation of all kinds of regulations that allows these companies to do this by law. Antoine?
1: Well, Reverend, it's not only doing it by law. They're intentionally rolling back policies and procedures and trying to lock them in forever and force these things to be debated in the court so they know they can control the courts and they can win, and our communities will suffer generationally. When you see the rollback of all these environmental provisions, all these type of provisions, they're not worried about communities that don't have to worry about, that don't look like ours, because those communities, 9 out of 10, don't have to worry about it. It's the ones that look like ours. And it's the ones that look like our Latino brothers and sisters, our Asian American, Pacific Islanders, other, those are the communities that are impacted when these regulations get rolled back. And I think that's what people forget. And people say, well, I'm not a street hugger. I don't care about the environment. Well, you should be, because that impacts the water you drink, the air you breathe, the soil that you plant your feet on, and everything else.
0: No doubt about it. David in San Francisco. Let me stay in California. David.
2: Oh, thanks, Reverend. Oh, both Reverends. I was, Ron had a pretty good point about that. I think Trump said that he was going to be able to use that Roundup all over on federal lands. And if you remember, Monsanto was being sued like crazy for causing cancer. And all of a sudden, the Supreme Court just gives a waiver to all of those lawsuits. And then, like days later, Trump says he's going to spray it all over the forests that he's not managing. Because you notice he's not sending aid up to Washington State. He's not sending aid to anywhere these wildfires are. And so if glyphosate spread all over federal land and it's burning up, then that comes back as smoke all over to all of us. So what a dope. Just unbelievable. I heard earlier in the show somebody was talking about whether Reagan had a senility problem. Well, his senility problem had to do with Oliver North. You remember when Oliver North finally got busted for having an office down in the basement, and that he had that letter that allowed him to go on to military bases and take whatever he wanted. Ronald Reagan just kind of got senility, and they never asked him any more questions about that. So, yeah.
0: Just for clarity, you mean he had an office in the basement of the White House?
2: Yeah. Oh, yeah, absolutely.
0: No, you said down in the basement. People may not know what you meant, the basement of what building. He had a basement in the White House.
2: Sure.
0: Right.
2: Yeah. Yeah, he had this kind of a blank letter. It said, I'm Ronald Reagan, give Oliver North whatever he wants. And he just took him through every base in America. They said that the Senate inquiry of Oliver North said that he took in value about $53 billion worth of arms and munitions and all sorts of stuff. And then he turned it into cash of approximately $83 billion. So it was a $30 billion markup on what he stole from the military bases. And then Oliver North basically created the crack epidemic, which is still lurking in America. And he has never apologized for a bit of it. Hey, the other thing, I heard you talking a little about the slush fund. Much of the major press is not really mentioning that. You remember when Trump was asking for his $100 million lawsuit against the Treasury for exposing his name? Well, he dropped that case and then created the slush fund instead. Right. Well, apparently when he dropped the case, his boys forged the judge's signature. or her initials that she approved the transfer to the slush fund. Well, that judge is mad about that. Now, she got 60 judges to do an investigation of Trump.

0: And I see the major media is not really going after that forgery issue. They're saying that whether Trump is still going for that slush fund or not, but they're not going about the, and this also goes straight to Todd Blanche, because he was a participant in putting together the settlement which creates the slush fund. But that forgery is a real no-no. You don't forge a judge's signature. And so the major media are a little silent about that.
1: Yeah, I need to dig into that. That is very interesting. Thank you for your call. Let's try to get one more in. Let me go to Ray in Cincinnati, Ohio. Ray?
2: Yes, sir. Thanks for taking my call, Rev. Rev, I'm going to keep this quick, because for me, and that disclaimer that comes on, it's just for me. Now, I don't need a Martin Luther King or a Jesse Jackson and others and an Al Sharpton to tell me that I need to vote and what's important to me. If there's a Republican out there that tells me he don't like blacks, he wants to take us back in time, he's trying to take away my rights, why would I vote for him? Now, this is to your guest. For me, is there's only a couple people that can command a march on a whim of at least a half a million to a million, to maybe 200,000. Martin Luther King, Jesse Jackson, and Al Sharpton. Now, to your guess, who's coming after Rev? Because I don't see anybody that can command a big march like those three did and have people follow them. So in the next 10, 20, or 30 years, and I hope Rev will still be around, I hope you live to be 110. But reality says, in the next 10, 20, 30 years, who do we have? Who are people going to follow? I don't need anybody. I don't have to follow anyone, because I know what I know. But, you know, in your opinion, who's after Rev?
1: You talking to me or Antoine?
2: No, Antoine.
3: Oh, I think there are a number of people. You can never be another Reverend Al Sharpton, just like there will never be another Martin Luther King Jr. But I think there are people who will take up the mantle, who will stand on Rev's shoulders, and who build coalitions like the Rev and communities like the Rev in order to carry on the mission. And look, it may not be one person. It may be multiple people. But I don't think the people or the person matter as much as the process and the policies and the positioning. And I think that's what we've got to realize. A lot is changing. The game is changing, but I think the mission has remained the same. And look, I'm proud to be one of those carriers of the next level of Reverend Al Sharpton.
1: I think that is right. I think that we also have to deal with, thank you for your call, Ray, that everything is in its time. You know, when I was young and under Reverend Jackson, nobody thought I would be the one carrying the ball on this, in this tradition, because there's other people out here other than me. You got everybody from Urban League with Mark Morial to the NHP with Derek to others. We just all do different things the way people. It wasn't just Dr. King. But in terms of the model that we use of mass mobilization and all, it will be those that come out, maybe come from NAND. We have a huge youth department, maybe come from somewhere else. I don't think anybody predicted Jesse was the youngest one on Dr. King's payroll, on his staff. So nobody saw him coming. The need will be filled. The question is it prepared for that generation? So I agree with Antoine. It may not be one person. It may be a group. Don't forget, the one thing that I had to deal with, Antoine, is that, yes, I was mentored by Reverend Jackson and Reverend Jones. Yes, I studied Dr. King. But I had to, at my height, deal with things they didn't have to deal with. I had to deal with having a sitting black president and a term after him, a sitting black vice president, to help protect them from white racists and at the same time hold them accountable for the things we wanted. And I couldn't study Dr. King or Reverend Jackson to figure out how to do that, because they didn't have that dilemma. So you got to deal with what is in your time. I had to fight off the birthers and help fight off those that were trying to kill Obama, saying he didn't come from here. And at the same time tell Obama, we got to do something about Ferguson and Michael Brown and get Eric Holder to go there. And we've got to do something about others that happened under his watch. While Kamala was vice president, we had to deal with George Floyd and Ahmaud Arbery and Breonna Taylor. Nobody, nowhere in black history did we have those same dilemmas. So that's why the issues and the environment will create the people that rise up to it. I'm not looking for imitators. I'm looking for people that will keep the thing going. Let me thank you. That's a good call that you made there, by the way, Ray. Let me thank Antoine Seawright. Let me thank all of you that called in, listened in, you that called in and couldn't get through, but hung in there anyhow. Remember, whatever you do, wherever you go, however you feel,
4: keeping it real.
1: Tell somebody, tell anybody, tell everybody. Reverend Al told you personally, keep it real. Keep it real. Keep it real.
4: Keep it real.
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12: It's Sybil Wilkes with What We Need to Know. A weeks-long standoff between Capitol Hill and the Justice Department appears to be over after Acting Attorney General Todd Blanche signed a formal order rescinding the controversial $2 billion anti-weaponization fund ahead of his Senate Judiciary confirmation vote. Speaking at the National Urban League Conference in Nashville, former Vice President Kamala Harris advocated for expanding the Supreme Court to 13 justices. She also acknowledged she's considering another run for president in 2028. In legal news, a court deposition reveals former first son Hunter Biden claims he is completely broke and unable to pay $17 million in outstanding legal fees owed to his former defense attorneys. Hollywood set the biggest box office record in history over the weekend as Spider-Man Brand New Day debuted to a massive $355 million alongside Christopher Nolan's The Odyssey, shattering the previous record held by Avengers Endgame. I'm Sybil Wilkes.
13: 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McDonald's is now introducing all new Caesar sauce, plus an even crispier McCrispy strip. 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
12: It's Sybil Wilkes with What We Need to Know. A weeks-long standoff between Capitol Hill and the Justice Department appears to be over after Acting Attorney General Todd Blanche signed a formal order rescinding the controversial $2 billion anti-weaponization fund ahead of his Senate Judiciary confirmation vote. Speaking at the National Urban League Conference in Nashville, former Vice President Kamala Harris advocated for expanding the Supreme Court to 13 justices. She also acknowledged she's considering another run for president in 2028. In legal news, a court deposition reveals former first son Hunter Biden claims he is completely broke and unable to pay $17 million in outstanding legal fees owed to his former defense attorneys. Hollywood set the biggest box office record in history over the weekend as Spider-Man Brand New Day debuted to a massive $355 million alongside Christopher Nolan's The Odyssey, shattering
18: 1490 WERE Cleveland Heights, WZAK HD3 Cleveland, an Urban One radio station, minority-controlled and operated, and serving the African-American community for over 40 years. 1490 WERE Cleveland Heights, WZAK HD3 Cleveland, an Urban One radio station, minority-controlled and operated, and serving the African-American community for over 40 years.
19: Hey, good morning, everybody. This is the day that the Lord has made. Let us rejoice and be glad in it. And here to help us get our day started is Pastor Ken Sullivan, Jr., the senior pastor of New Direction Church in Indianapolis, Indiana. 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
20: Good morning, Ricky, and the Ricky Smiley Morning Show. Family, this is Pastor Ken Sullivan, Jr., the senior pastor of New Direction Church in Indianapolis, Indiana. I am so blessed to be able to come in and pray with you guys today. So, Father, even now, we ask that you would visit us in this moment. God, that you would lead us and that you would guide us. God, that you would order our steps. Help us to be careful with what we say and what we do and how we respond to things. We pray and ask, God, that even on today, you would help us to take out time and to just breathe, to meditate, to pause. We ask that you would free us from all worry and anxiety and fear. Your word says that you have not given us the spirit of fear, but of love and of power and of soundness of mind. So, Father, we pray and ask that your peace would replace any fear and anxiety that we may have or feel. And Father, we just pray and ask that you would help us to be peacemakers, that God, as you endow us with your peace, we would share that peace with others. God, we pray and ask that you would bless every environment we step into. We pray and ask, Lord God, that we would see the best even in the worst of situations. We ask, Lord God, that you would give us a sense of security and assurance that you are working things out for our good. So God, even on today, we pray for every single family member, every single person that is battling anything, whether it be depression or it be a lack of resources or it be disease, whatever it is, God, let your spirit be dispatched to minister to the hearts and minds of your people. We thank you for this day. In Jesus' name we pray, amen. Listen, Ricky, thank you again for allowing me to be here with you all. If you are ever in the Indianapolis area, I want to invite you to come and be with us at New Direction Church here in Indianapolis. Family, y'all have a great day.
19: Hey, y'all, that was Pastor Ken Sullivan, Jr. Thank you so much for that, the senior pastor of New Direction Church in Indianapolis, Indiana. Time for a praise break right here, Rick Smiley Morning Show.

0: So we giving God praise this morning. I hope y'all enjoyed that praise break. That song, that middle with that lady talking, that's Edna Tatum. Y'all can look that up on YouTube, Edna Tatum. And we just give God the glory this morning. Got your front page right here.
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0: All right, 14 minutes after the hour, y'all front page right here. Alfreda's, good morning.
2: Good.
0: Turn your mic on. Hold on.
2: I'm trying. Check, I'm trying. Check. Microphone check. There we go. My bad. All right. It's Tuesday, August 4th. Here's what's going on in the news. Michigan has reported the first known U.S. deaths linked to cyclospora infection. State health officials say two people have died amid the ongoing cyclosporiasis outbreak. Both had significant underlying health conditions that may have been worsened by the infection and dehydration. Now, Michigan has recorded more than 11,000 confirmed and suspected cases. Federal health officials have linked nearly 2,000 cases in a 9-state outbreak to iceberg lettuce supplied by Taylor Farms in Mexico and served at some Taco Bell locations. Cyclospora illnesses connected to several outbreaks have actually been reported across 45 states. In other news, Trump says he wants to give Iran every last chance before, quote, decapitation. Speaking to reporters at the White House yesterday, Trump said many other Middle East countries called along with Iran and urged Trump to hold off on planned massive strikes and let talks continue.
3: We're talking about the strait, the opening of the strait, having it open literally by tomorrow, completely open. And that's phase one. And phase two is we then will talk about the nuclear capacity. This is not something that, if it doesn't happen, this is a last chance for them to sign a good document.
2: To be clear, he said the strait would be open by today. It's not, but I mean, you know, we got all day. His comments come as Iran publicly says it had no plans to engage in talks with the U.S. Well, it's a long story. I'll try to make it short. A bitter custody battle involving a U.S. senator and a sitting congressman is making national headlines. Ricky, this is crazy. Ohio Republican Senator Bernie Moreno is calling on Republican Congressman Max Miller, his former son-in-law, to resign, saying Miller should not serve in Congress and needs serious psychological help because his daughter, Emily, and Miller have a 2-year-old daughter together. He says every time his granddaughter's in his custody, he holds his breath. Emily Moreno has accused Miller of abusing her during their marriage, allegations he denies. The dispute has intensified because the toddler suffered a broken collarbone and shoulder bruising that medical records said could be consistent with a handprint. So the police were called, child welfare investigations ensued, blah, blah, blah. No charges were filed, but we'll keep you posted on what happens with this story. For info on these stories and more, go to RickySmileyMorningShow.com. Now, here's a look at sports.
4: Rock T, the sports genius, is in the building.
5: All righty, ladies and gentlemen, as we get ready for football season, man, there is a quarterback controversy. Not really controversy, but a little battle. A little battle going on in Cleveland Browns camp between Shedeur Sanders and, yes, Deshaun Watson is still on the roster after earning that $230 million guaranteed contract that he signed years ago. He's back in the conversations. Word is that Shedeur is actually balling right now in camp, but Deshaun Watson is like, look, I'm only 30. I still got some life left in the tank, so we're going to see if he can relive that situation that he used to have when he was with the Texans back in the day. In the meantime, LeBron James' agent Rich Paul is breaking down his opinion on competitive youth sports in the
6: landscape. These kids are playing way too much basketball. Way too much basketball. You don't need it. We don't need 15 tournaments. You don't need it. I can tell a guy who has pro potential in 2 minutes. A lot of injuries are happening a lot earlier too.
5: Yeah, he's accurate on that, man. This competitive sports landscape is on a whole
0: other
5: level.
0: Kids in golf and tennis and other sports and soccer. I mean, you know,
5: but it's all sports, man. I mean, it's a tournament.
0: We put kids in sports that we like.
2: That's right, or that we want them to do well in. But they just let them be athletic and well rounded.
5: But here's the deal. What he's saying, he relate to basketball right there for that example. But in all sports on the highest competitive level and on the youth sports, man, they playing every weekend.
2: They are playing every weekend. But guess what? Guys in the NBA don't play all summer.
5: Yeah, I'm telling
2: they
5: you.
2: They chill.
5: So there it is, man. That's a whole other conversation. Brad got the hot spot coming up next. Ricky Smiley Morning Show.
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2: WERE AM traffic. Watch for an accident blocking West 73rd Street at Denison Avenue. Expect delays in the area. Light to moderate traffic northbound 271 from Broadway to Rockside Road. Westbound 480 from 77 to 71. Looking at an 8-minute drive there. Weather forecast for today, mostly sunny skies with a high of 80. Tonight, clear skies with a low of 68. Right now, 62 degrees. 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
6: 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Alfredas, what up?
7: What up, Ricky? So, Marlon Jackson is behind a new Joe Jackson docuseries coming to BLK Prime. Now, when I read this, I was like, ooh, Marlon Jackson. But I kind of want to know about this because, listen, Marlon is going to narrate and help develop the series. And the Jacksons announced the series on Instagram under the title The Manager, The Mythology, The Legend. Now, BLK Prime said the first season is going to have 8 episodes and it's going to carry a commitment for more seasons. But the production will reportedly examine Joe Jackson's early years, his personal struggles, his ambition, and of course, him managing his kids' careers. But I kind of want to know what led Joe to be, you know, the way he was. So this could be good. Marlon Jackson's what?
8: No, what you mean the way he was?
7: I mean, the way he was with his kids. He is the reason his kids are stars, but he was also very mean, and he beat them. And
8: I'm sick of people saying that.
7: Saying that he beat them.
8: They beat, because, damn it, if he was disciplining his children.
7: Yeah.
8: Had he not disciplined his children, they wouldn't be who they are today.
7: That's
8: true. If that's the case, then we are. And I don't like that word beat. People always use the word beat. We got whippings.
7: We did. But I think that the way he disciplined Michael Jackson made Michael Jackson a different person, because Michael Jackson was the breadwinner. And
8: well, Michael was more sensitive.
7: Okay, well, yeah, because some of our kids, some might be sensitive, some might not. That's a lot to take on as a child to be the breadwinner of the family and then and get beatings, too. I ain't going to fight you, though, because this ain't the team. Marlon Jackson
9: Darren says... Darren don't play about Joe Jackson.
7: Okay, mm-hmm. I'm just reading the story, my man. So Marlon Jackson said, quote, "Our father's life is replete with triumphs and challenges, and we firmly believe that this series will offer a distinctive and accurate portrayal of the man behind our family. The release date hasn't been announced. And speaking of the Jackson family, I'm excited about this. Jafar Jackson is a bona fide superstar. We know that if you saw Michael. So Michael Jackson's nephew, Jafar, and if I'm reading this correctly, Jermaine Jackson is going to be starring alongside Will Smith in the action thriller Supermax. Now, Will Smith's going to play an FBI agent investigating a fatal crime inside a maximum security prison. We don't know yet what role Jafar is going to play, but he's going to reportedly have a really major pivotal role in the action thriller. Production on this film starts this month. No release date has been announced, but it will stream on Amazon Prime. So that's pretty cool. Hey, if you miss any part of the show, make sure you check it out on the Ricky Smiley Morning Show podcast, available wherever you get your podcast. And you can catch me on all my social media at Georgia Alfred. Hit us up for those wake-up calls right now, though, at 8669 Ricky, right here on the Ricky Smiley Morning Show.
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4: 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Eastbound 90 at Dead Man's Curve. An accident blocks your left two lanes. Traffic is stop and go from Lakeside Avenue. Disabled vehicle in the cleanup. Westbound Route 2 after Lloyd Road should be out of your way shortly. Accident in the clearing. West 73rd Street at Denison Avenue. Expect residual slowdowns in the area. Weather forecast for today. Mostly sunny. High of 80. Tonight clear skies with a low of 68. Right now 62 degrees. 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
1: All right, y'all. Rick is about the morning show. Listen, it just all.
2: Ricky.
1: Yeah, go ahead. I'm gonna
2: what
1: let y'all.
2: Happened?
1: Y'all. Y'all talk, because my nerves ain't even.
2: His nerves ain't even good either. So this morning, Gary and I rode together.
3: Oh.
2: And I drove Gary.
1: And why is that?
2: All right. My car broke down, and he gave me a ride. But because he didn't know the area, I volunteered to drive. I just said, hey, Gary, you want to drive? I didn't think he would say yes. And he said yes, because it's really dark where I live. And so he felt more comfortable with me driving, getting to the highway. We get on the highway. I'm going 55 miles an hour in the far right-hand lane. Gary is clutching the arm thing. He's telling me, girl, stop. I said, Gary, I'm going 55. Like, at one point, I think I went 59 because the speed limit went up to 60, and he was screaming.
4: What? Excuse me. No, he was not.
5: Okay, and I'm very serious and honest.
1: Okay.
5: First of all, you know my nerves is bad right now. I'm going through what I'm going through. Right. But anyway, I let Beyonce drive me because I don't know the area and it was too dark. But Rick, I'm apologizing to y'all. I'm really serious. I'm apologizing to you, Alfreda.
4: Okay.
5: And I think I did.
6: Well, you're
7: what
6: you
7: apologizing to them for?
1: Yeah, you don't have to apologize.
5: No, I don't apologize because if y'all feel the way I felt this morning, I apologize.
8: Yeah.
5: Huh. I was horrified.
4: Yeah.
5: I was really horrified because I don't know what it was, but I told you, I said, I'm apologizing.

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4: 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I mean, I just love them all. 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
22: Can I get a sausage, egg, and seeds on the English muffin?
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24: 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Karen, what you got coming up next?
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0: All right, Rick, it's about the morning show. I got your wake-up calls. Y'all get them at 866-9-R-I-C-K-E-Y. Here we go.

0: All right, y'all, it's about the morning show. That's Miguel. All I Want Is You, bottom of the hour. It is about that time for Take It Tuesday with the one and only Beyonce Aloysius. What up?
1: Hey, Ricky. Good morning, everybody. Okay, so I am so excited. I don't know if you've seen this. This is Gary's probably favorite thing, the Ninja Smoothie. I know a lot of you have gotten it. You've been thinking about getting it. Well, before you go to the store and get it, there's a new one that's coming out. It's the Ninja Slushie 2. And why is it amazing? Because you get the swirl. You get two flavors swirled together. Or you could just have your individual flavor. You know, you can have chocolate and vanilla. You can have strawberry pineapple. It's amazing.
0: Hell, the problem is you don't use the first one you got.
2: I know. Okay, right? Man,
0: you forget that you got it. Only time I use it is when I get the kids over, when the kids and grandkids, I put Kool-Aid in it. You know what
1: I'm
0: saying?
1: Oh, my gosh.
0: But then
1: you can make apple juice.
0: You got it.
1: Listen, you could do apple juice. You could make the Wendy's Frosties at home. You can do pineapple smooth. You could just throw some orange juice in there and have frozen orange juice in the morning when the kids go to school. It's amazing. You just got to look at all the recipes. It is phenomenal. It's one of my favorite things in the kitchen. But they have a new one, and it can do the blend, and I'm so excited about it. Big shout out to Ninja. They are always doing something amazing. Now, for everybody who's traveling, you know, you're getting ready for the holiday season, or you're just someone who's on the road for work. Well, Microsoft, along with the FBI, is telling people before you connect to free Wi-Fi, especially hotel Wi-Fi, you need to turn on the hotspot on your phone instead, because Russian hackers have created these apps to where they're getting into the Wi-Fi systems. And when you log into the hotel Wi-Fi, what you're doing is you're not actually using the hotel Wi-Fi. You're using a fake page that the scammers have made, and you're logging into their page. And now you are giving them access to your phone, your laptop, and anything that is connected to that Wi-Fi, so they can get your passwords. They can log into your bank. They can wipe everything out. So the safer thing to do, according to the FBI, is turning the hotspot on your phone and then connecting your laptop to your phone versus the free Wi-Fi or the hotel Wi-Fi that has public access to everybody. I know it's a lot. I know sometimes these things are scary, but again, you want to protect yourself as much as possible. And when you have these public Wi-Fi networks, you're really opening up your devices to these scammers, and they can get you. And I've been gotten, and a lot of people on the show have been gotten before as well.
0: How do you know that they have you?
1: When you start getting alerts from your bank account. I was on the phone with somebody the other day in the room, and I got a message from Cash App because somebody had accessed my Cash App account. And that's another thing, two-factor authentication. So, you know, when somebody gets your password, being able to get the password from your phone is a big deal, too. So it's easy, all right? So whenever you set up a password, they're going to ask you, do you want to set up two-factor authentication? I can't say that. This is one of those words. Authentication. Thank you so much. You want to set that up because not only do they have to enter your password, they have to have access to your phone. And so they have to put that second number in. So always set that up just as a backup and make sure you're secure. And for all my parents out there getting ready for back to school, you're looking for laptops, right? 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
0: That is, I appreciate it, Beyonce. 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
9: 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Eastbound 90 at Dead Man's Curve, an accident blocks your left lane. Expect delays in the area. Heavy traffic northbound 77 between East 30th and 90, and a slow go eastbound 480 between the Jennings Freeway and Granger Road. Weather forecast for today: mostly sunny skies, high of 80. Tonight, clear skies, low of 68. Right now, 62 degrees. 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

0: morning show, checking them off. Mix going down with y'all lying on the one, the two. What up, big dog?
1: I'm good, man. You're done with just starting up bright and early in the morning, man. And of course, hit me up on the gram at J-A-H Lion Sound.
0: J-A-H Lion Sound. Appreciate you, big dog.
1: My pleasure, man. 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
0: Yes, sir. All right, Black Tony, what's up?
2: What's up? 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
19: Yes, all that.
20: All right, Louisville, Kentucky, man. 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

0: Aren't y'all the One Voice Cruise 2026 is selling October the 26th through November the 1st, man, and I'm going to be your host. That's right, and the Rick Savannah Morning Show is broadcasting live, and we got the Brat, T.I., Rick Ross, Keith Sweat, and more. 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

0: 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We need action around voting rights. 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
9: WERE AM traffic, eastbound 480 at Broadway Avenue, an accident blocking traffic stop and go from Granger Road. Crash in the cleanup eastbound 90 at Dead Man's Curve, traffic slow from West 14th Street. We have a stalled vehicle blocking eastbound 90 at Lakeshore Boulevard. Traffic is slow south on the Jennings Freeway between Spring and 480. Weather forecast for today, mostly sunny, high of 80. Tonight, clear skies with a low of 68. Right now, 61 degrees. 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
26: 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Keep doing your thing, boy.

0: 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Let us know what you think. 866-9-R-I-C-K-E-Y. 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
1: Veronica from Indianapolis, and yes, they can be best friends. Daggone it.
2: Caller from Cleveland, Ohio. Yes, I do. I think it's always good to have a friend of the opposite sex to be your best friend.
3: I'm calling from Indiana, and I believe, yes, if they were friends prior to you guys becoming partners.
4: How do I feel about it? I think I can't say it's really a true issue, but it's, at the end of the day, it's all about trust. Because why exactly can the opposite sex not really be a best friend?
5: Calling from Cleveland, Ohio. And yes, I believe that your friend can, your significant other can have a best friend, opposite sex.
6: This is Tanya calling from Durham. I mean, he could have a friend of the opposite sex if they were friends for a long time, maybe before we even met. And if I know her and we have a relationship as well, then that's fine.
7: No, this is Chris out of Houston, Texas. No, really, absolutely no. Only way she can have a male friend as a best friend if he's gay or whatever. I don't mean nothing about that. I love the gay community. Ain't got nothing.

0: hustle. But I don't want no man being my wife, best friend, because he lying to do anything and she lying to do anything.
1: Oh. Good morning. My name is Dee. I'm calling from Tuscaloosa, Alabama. And no, I'm not comfortable with my partner having a friend of the opposite sex because I've experienced that before. And it's always the female is flirtatious.
2: Yes, I'm fine with it. It doesn't bother me at all. And the reason being is people are going to do what they want to do. It doesn't matter how the person looks. People are going to do what they want to do.
3: No, I understand. Hey, D from Tuscaloosa, I got broke up with in the late 90s, like 98, when I was working for 95.7 Jams. You know, because man, I had a female best friend and we went for a walk. And my girl going to ask me, talking about some, well, how y'all went for a walk? And one of her legs is shorter than the other one. I said she was walking on the curve. What you about to say, Alfreda?
4: No, I wasn't going to say anything. Just nothing. I just wasn't going to say anything. Nothing important.
3: About to say what,
4: nothing important. Nothing, just not even nothing.
3: What's so wrong, Gary?
5: Yes, sir.
6: Please.
5: Yes, sir.
4: But let me tell you something. I think I figured this out. I think about my husband. He didn't have no friends, no female friends when we met because all his female friends, guess what? Turned into more than female friends. That's why I know he can't have no female friends.
6: Well, the best friend has a role to play in this, right? They got a respect role. They got to make the significant other feel comfortable to be your best friend.
4: But if it's a friend you slept with before, that's not a friend.
5: But what if your friend is of one race and you're of the other? Can that,
4: Garrett, why you always bring race into it? Oh. Why? Why?
5: I don't know. That's just something I thought.
4: I know
5: about.
4: What you're doing, and you can stop it.
6: Okay.
7: It's the Ricky Smiley Morning Show.
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25: 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Connection kills MS. 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
0: Do you ever wonder what the Bible says about what's going on in the world? 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
28: All right, y'all, we're still talking about it, man. Y'all hit us up, man. Y'all blowing this my phone up, talking about these doggone having a friendship of someone of the opposite sex. And Afrida said that she gonna have to have a what'd you say, a mustache and what else?
4: I've got to be real big, mustache, no teeth.
28: Oh my God!
4: Bald headed scallywag. I'm just saying.
28: Got no head in the bag. Yep. Jill, dude. All that. Woo!
4: All that.
28: Something got to be wrong with him. I missed that dance. I wish you should put that in the middle. What you talking about? Breath like some thunder. What you looking at? I don't want your phone number.

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27: 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Without them signing the laws that we fought for, how should we have gotten free?
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27: Because you're raising things that you haven't thought out. There were slave rebellions that did. All right, then give me the answer. You haven't answered me yet. If you thought it out, give me the answer.
25: Asking the tough questions.
27: Well, here's the thing. I call him a statement. You can question any statement I make. Whoa. You can question any statement I make, but you cannot call here and tell me don't question the statement you make, brother.
28: Let us go work it out.
25: Be a part of the conversation. Just keep it real. Live from the National Action Network corporate headquarters in New York, keeping it real. And now, America's number one civil rights leader, the Reverend Al Sharpton.

0: Monday, August the 3rd. Do you know what time it is? It's Al Sharpton's time. And for the next 3 hours, it's time to put aside all pretenses, deception, denial, or fronting. The time has come to keep it real on Keeping It Real with Reverend Al Sharpton. A very good afternoon to you all across the country. Good morning to our West Coast listeners. Welcome to those listening on Sirius XM. Channel 126, The Urban View, where talk empowers and becomes action. I'm coming to you live from our National Action Network corporate headquarters in New York. For the next 3 hours, it is Hot Button Monday. 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Hot Button Monday. All you have to do is call us at 1-877-532-5797. 1-877-532-5797. Or go to the message board at nationalactionnetwork.net and go to live stream like the mayor's doing. The mayor you got in first this week, Mayor Rodney Jones, on the message board saying, good afternoon, my shepherd, and good afternoon to you, Mayor Jones, and glad to see you at the rally Saturday, as always. You rarely miss a rally. I don't know if you ever have, but glad to hear from you. Good afternoon, Reverend Sharpton and everyone. It's Hot Button Monday, James Thomas is saying. Well, thank you, James Thomas, and glad to have you with us. Lovla Willis saying, amen, Reverend Al, amen back at you. And good morning, happy Monday, blessings from Patricia Geis. So many of you already tuning in. Well, there's a lot to tune in about. First of all, let me get a rundown of some of the things that caught my attention, not just over the weekend, but today. President Trump says that there are new U.S.-Iran talks planned for today. And because of that, he has called off what he described as a massive military attack. He was going to delay that to allow diplomacy over Iran's nuclear program and the reopening of the Strait of Hormuz. However, and this is a big however, Iran denies that direct negotiations with the United States are currently taking place. Now, let me remind you, this is the 8th or 9th time that Trump has said, he's coming at him, I'm coming at you. Then he back up and say, well, we almost had a deal. How many times do we think that he thinks the American public is going to be just going for the same okey-doke, while the American public is spending their money? This is our tax dollars. This is gas prices going up because the Strait of Hormuz is closed. I mean, this ain't got nothing to do with Republican or Democrat. This got something to do with what we're paying. And some people are dying. And I think that we need to stay on it. I see on the message board, Kate Calvert is saying, I want you to get to the bottom of the Nolan Wells case. Something is fishy. Yes, I agree, Kate, which is why I'm on it. I went down there. I've been back and forth with the family. I believe I'll be back. I had surgery last Wednesday, but I've been fine. Did the rallies, did the show Thursday and Friday. But they're asking me not to fly for another few days. And when I can fly, I'm going to meet them. I'm going to keep it going. And I'm also looking into the case in Madison, Wisconsin, the Ruiz case. This young man, homeless, said he had a knife, and the police just shot him 3-4 times on video. And those activists, they are right. They've been marching. They've been standing with their family. And as soon as I can fly, I want to join them as well. I think that it is important. Michelle Sweeting DeCaro says, we need your voice, Rev. Well, I appreciate that, and I'm trying to do everything I can all day. You know, I do radio 7 days a week. 5 days this show. Saturday morning rallies is live on the air, and Sunday I do our Sunday morning with Al Sharpton show. I do my TV show Saturday and Sunday, and I do at least 2 other shows during the week. I did Aaron Melba last week. I did Nicole Wallace. I'm trying to keep the voice out there while I have access to doing it. I'm not the only one out there, but some don't have the media capacity. So I got to do mine. Some do theirs on social media. Some do theirs in whatever forms they use. I ain't hating on nobody. But we all need to be doing what we need to be doing. Another thing I observed over the weekend, it looks like that Blanche may get in as the permanent attorney general, that they caved in on the deal to put in writing that they're going to kill this fund that they had announced. Trump wanted a slush fund for what he called was victims, which is basically the January 6th crowd that beat police. And so now Cornyn and Tillis is going to vote for him, which will bring him in. Nadine Miller saying, good day, Reverend Al. And listeners, please vote tomorrow, August 4th, if you haven't already. Your life depends on it. Breaking news. 2 people in Michigan have reportedly died from, what is this, cholecystitis? I can't read the writing. RFK needs to be in the hot seat, not Dr. Fauci. Wow. Let me check what that is and what that word is as well. A lot is out there. Question is, are we out there? And I think that it is absolutely astonishing how many of us, given these days and time, are not out there, not saying nothing, not doing nothing, not part of nothing, just complaining. I think it is wrong, and I think that it is something we ought to feel guilty about. I think that you ought to ask yourself every day, what is the meaning of my life? We get up in the morning and thank God for another day. But do we do anything with that day? You know, on the currency in the United States, we have on the currency, in God we trust. Well, I've said this before down through the years. Think about it. It is not hard to trust God. He's the same every day. Moon never collides with the sun. Sun don't collide with the stars. Set order to this universe. God don't change. Easy to trust God. You know God's going to make a way out of nowhere. Easy to trust God. The question is, can God trust you? That if he blesses you with life, if he blesses you with ability, he blesses you with gifts and talent, that you're going to use it for more than yourself, that you're going to help his people, help his world. Don't talk about in God we trust. Talk about God can trust us. If he just keep giving us another day, I'll find a way to do more to bring righteousness to this earth. Otherwise, you're wasting God's blessings on you and me. Let's take some breaks. It's Hot Button Monday. I'm so anxious to hear from you. 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
18: It's Sybil Wilkes with what we need to know. Voters across Kansas, Michigan, Missouri, Virginia, and Washington State are heading to the polls for pivotal primary elections. Today's high-stakes contest will not only determine key party nominees for governorships, congressional seats, and state legislative offices ahead of November's midterms, but in Kansas, for example, the citizens will also vote on a major constitutional referendum to decide whether state Supreme Court justices should be directly elected by popular vote. In Missouri, progressive firebrand Cori Bush and moderate prosecutor Wesley Bell are locked in an intense congressional primary rematch. Both black political leaders launched their public careers during the civil rights movement in Ferguson, Missouri, following the 2014 police shooting of Michael Brown. The high-stakes race serves as a crucial referendum on whether Democratic voters prefer Ms. Bush's activist-centered approach or Mr. Bell's pragmatic legislative style. I'm Sybil Wilkes. Be informed. Be empowered. It's Sybil Wilkes with what we need to know. Voters across Kansas, Michigan, Missouri, Virginia, and Washington State are heading to the polls for pivotal primary elections. Today's high-stakes contest will not only determine key party nominees for governorships, congressional seats, and state legislative offices ahead of November's midterms, but in Kansas, for example, the citizens will also vote on a major constitutional referendum to decide whether state Supreme Court justices should be directly elected by popular vote. In Missouri, progressive firebrand Cori Bush and moderate prosecutor Wesley Bell are locked in an intense congressional primary rematch. Both black political leaders launched their public careers during the civil rights movement in Ferguson, Missouri, following the 2014 police shooting of Michael Brown. The high-stakes race serves as a crucial referendum on whether Democratic voters prefer Ms. Bush's activist-centered approach or Mr. Bell's pragmatic legislative style. I'm Sybil Wilkes. 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
1: It's Hot Button Monday. Whatever's on your mind, whatever's on in your heart. And as I said, Iran's denying there is a meeting. We see Trump again selling what we say in Brooklyn, where I come from, selling wolf tickets. I really don't think he has a plan. I really think he thought because the people in Iran were marching in the streets that he would come in, they was going to topple and their head of state, and then he could take credit, move on, and deal with the oil and all the way he wanted, appearing that he'd support them, and it just didn't happen. And it's very interesting. I see Shannon on our message board saying, good afternoon, Reverend Al. I was very impressed with newcomer Angela Alsobrooks' interview over the weekend. The Maryland people have a great senator who is not about just talk, but is about action. Yes, U.S. Senate, she's in the U.S. Senate. Black woman and from Delaware, from Maryland. And I was glad to have her on. I was very impressed with her. As she said on the show, we met when we marched across the Selma Bridge on one of the commemorations. I think it was last year. But she's only grown since then. I think Maryland's in for some very, very good representation from her. I think that's good. And I think that, you know, we not only need young talent, and we do, we need young, good talent. One of the things that I try to be careful of in National Action Network and in my media work is telling people, I believe we ought to be preparing the next generation and putting them in position. But there must be more qualification than that you're young. You can't just show them, say, I'm young, it's my time. No, you must be young and prepared and disciplined and focused and strategic. Then it's your time. Just being young means you was born last. That don't mean you achieved nothing. You didn't choose what time you was coming. You born last, all of a sudden somebody owe you something. Nobody owes you anything. You got to work to get it. And if somebody gave it to you and you were not prepared, you would not hold it. You'd mess up. So, all of you know, I heard some preachers, time to pass the baton. The old hands need to pass the baton. If there were younger people ready, of course the baton should be passed. But older people would be in absolutely, they would be, in my opinion, incompetent and just about blasphemous to pass the baton to people that they know are not ready just because they're young and loud. So let's be serious about it. And nobody passed no baton to others. Nobody passed a baton to me, anybody out here now. We had to earn it. We had to do a lot of work, a lot of learning. I would love to see some of these young leaders, and there are many, evolve and keep growing. And then they'll take their own stand. But if somebody got to get off stage for you to get on, that means you don't have much talent. If you have the commitment and the discipline and the talent, you ain't got to tell anybody to get out of your way. You will have your way. Your way will make room for itself. All right, let's get ready to take some calls. It's Hot Button Monday, and as I said, I'm anxious to hear what you've got to say. I'm blessed that we're going to start the week as a blessing, starting with Miss Eunice, my dear friend in Chicago, Illinois. Miss Eunice, you're keeping it real with Al Sharpton.
2: Good afternoon, Rev. How are you?
1: I'm well, very well. How are you doing?
2: Okay, did you have some kind of mishap?
1: Yeah, I had a knee surgery last Wednesday, but I was back to work. I worked out the house Wednesday, and I was back on the job Thursday, Friday, and did the rally Saturday. I'm fine. I'm doing physical therapy.
2: Good.
1: I had torn my meniscus in my knee, and they had to operate. But I'm good.
2: Thank God. I've been a little under weather, but thank God for the many blessings. And you know, Rev, I've been thinking, can you believe Jeanine Pirro came out and told the truth about the reflection pool?
1: Yeah.
2: Now the King of Liars, number 47, is mad. And when will Republicans get some decency and stop him? This man is mentally, totally disturbed. And this Ludwig, I guess that's his name, is lying about the Epstein case. And the doors are open for the Democrats. What they need to do is take all these tapes, go around from state to state, send these surrogates, and remind the people of what's going on. I think that would be a good thing to do. And also, it was just ridiculous how this Marino, how he talked to Dr. Fauci. These people are just awful, and the ones that are doing the worst are the loudest and talking the most nasty. And thank you, Rev, for taking my call, and continued success to you, and love you very much.
1: Love you even more, and I'm always blessed when you start us off. And you're right, this whole thing where Trump had said that someone had jumped in the reflecting pool. The reflecting pool is the pool right in front of the Lincoln Memorial, where we'll be August 28th. And he said that this guy had damaged it, had done something to cut it up, cut the walls in the pool, something. An Olympic champion. They indicted him. Listen to Trump. And now Jeanine Pirro, who Trump appointed the U.S. attorney over that district, including Washington, D.C., dropped the charges over the weekend and said there's no evidence this man did any of that. And the evidence is that the work was ruined by the company that was doing the pool, the restoration of the pool, who was a no-contract bidder that Donald Trump gave the contract to, one of his boys. So Trump gets on social media saying he disagreed with Jeanine Pirro. Wait a minute. You made a U.S. attorney. They went in a grand jury and presented evidence that got this guy indicted. And now that she's saying, nope, evidence is not there after they indicted him. And you talking about you disagree with her? Well, what investigation did you do, Trump? The U.S. attorney did the investigation. He can't ever say I'm wrong. I shot I overshot the runway. All of us make a mistake. All of us blunder. But not Trump. Which shows he's not mature enough, in my opinion, to be president when you can't even concede your humanity. Let's take a break. We'll be right back. Keeping it real, keeping it real, keeping it real. Shot. Hot Button Monday. Be right back.

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10: It's Sybil Wilkes with what we need to know. Voters across Kansas, Michigan, Missouri, Virginia, and Washington State are heading to the polls for pivotal primary elections. Today's high-stakes contest will not only determine key party nominees for governorships, congressional seats, and state legislative offices ahead of November's midterms, but in Kansas, for example, the citizens will also vote on a major constitutional referendum to decide whether state Supreme Court justices should be directly elected by popular vote. In Missouri, progressive firebrand Cori Bush and moderate prosecutor Wesley Bell are locked in an intense congressional primary rematch Both black political leaders launched their public careers during the civil rights movement in Ferguson, Missouri, following the 2014 police shooting of Michael Brown. The high-stakes race serves as a crucial referendum on whether Democratic voters prefer Ms. Bush's activist-centered approach or Mr. Bell's pragmatic legislative style. I'm Sybil Wilkes. 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

your host, Reverend Al Sharpton, and we're back. It's Hot Button Monday. Whatever's on your mind, whatever's in your heart. Let me say by way of announcements before I get too far ahead of myself. Don't forget Politics Nation every Saturday and Sunday, 5 p.m. Eastern Time on MS Now. And I know from just the reports I get online and people around the country and Tuesday's ratings, you've been supporting the show. But I try to make the show not just something I want you to support. I want you to learn from, be informed by, and be empowered. Because you know I'm going to get the best, like somebody already have texted about. Senator also Brooks was on. I had others on, people that are running in Michigan on both sides. Congresswoman Ayanna Pressley was on there in Michigan endorsing her candidate. I don't want us to be out uninformed by others. And I don't want us to say, well, I hear that, but what it got to do with me? So I want the people in the thick of things on my show. And then I'm going to ask them, well, what about black folks? What's in this for us? And people say, when I started, Reverend Al, that format ain't going to work. They ain't going to let you do that. Well, end of this month, August 29th, I will have been hosting the show 15 years, longer than any black host on cable TV. No black host on cable TV been hosting longer than me. And I'm the one that said it wouldn't last 2 months. Because if you are real, don't mean everybody going to like you. Don't mean everybody going to agree with you. But people will see that you're real, and if they're real, support it, and they support it. I got people watch the show that don't agree with me at all. I got some people from other communities that hate my guts, watch hoping I'll stumble or something. So watch Politics Nation with Al Sharpton live every Saturday and Sunday, 5 p.m. Eastern Time on MS Now. And the Saturday Action Rally, you that are in the New York, New Jersey, Connecticut area, meet me or beat me to the Saturday Rally. I was there this Saturday. Place was packed all up in our balcony and some even in the overflow room. And the Chattanooga chapter, you know, I started a new thing since we've been in our building where every week we have another chapter of National Action Network featured, and we put them on the live screen as they are watching. 20 of them, 40 of them have got together, have breakfast or whatever, and watch us from wherever they are in the country as the National Action Network chapter. We did Chattanooga this Saturday, Los Angeles last Saturday, I think. First Saturday we did Mid-Tennessee. So every week we show another chapter because I want them to feel connected to the national. And I want people to understand when I say National Action Network, it is national, real chapter. This ain't some name up on the building. So make sure that if you're in the New York area, come and be with me at the Saturday Action Rally in Harlem, 124th and Morningside Drive. The formal address is 6 Hancock Place, but it's 124th and Morningside. If you're not in New York, you can watch it live on Impact Television on nationalactionnetwork.net. Or you can watch it at YouTube/NAN or the AME Zion Network. Lastly, I'm excited that the numbers are going up. A lot of people now saying, I'm coming to the march. I want to know where a bus is leaving near me. I want to organize a bus. We're getting the kind of response I want. We about, 25, 30 days
August 28th in Washington at Lincoln Memorial. We're going to stand right where Dr. King stood. And we're going to say you're not going to turn back the dream. We're here for three reasons. Everybody's had their marches, right wing, left wing. We've supported wherever we supported, but this is our march, that y'all come support us. And three things we're marching about. Voting rights, that we want a new voting rights bill through the Congress. Secondly, we want the continuation of the Affordable Care Act. A lot of our seniors are suffering because it is they allowed it to run out, expire. And fourth, dealing with DEI, a lot of our people have lost contracts and jobs. I think it was either Senator Alsa Brooks or Congresswoman Presley that said 300,000 black women lost their jobs because shutting down DEI, bringing in DOGE. But we've not stood up in Washington and marched about it. I support all that's going on around the country. I've even joined them. I helped lead the march in New York for No King's Day with a lot of the progressives. Ebony Riley, our national senior vice president, spoke at the rally in Montgomery, Alabama. We support them all. But we need

0: then we better look at this another way. I want you sign up right now. It's in August. Some of y'all were saying in June and July, got time. Well, we in August, August 3rd. We are 25 days away. 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I'm coming on my own. I'm coming. I need to organize a bus. How do I do it? Go right to nationalactionnetwork.net and put that in our message board. 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All right, let's go to the phones. Let's start in Philadelphia, Pennsylvania, Brother Jacob. Brother Jacob, you're keeping it real with Al Sharpton.
1: Peace be unto you, Reverend Al, and to your, I say, global listeners, of which I'm one of them, you know what I mean. But, you know, Hot Button Monday, I love it. First of all, I want to say a little, I want to say a little prayer for the fires and the floods that American people and around the world people are dealing with, earthquakes and stuff that's really making it hard on their lives. And my prayer is that God makes it easier for them to come back to some normalcy, you know, because that could be any of us, right, Reverend Al?
0: That's right.
1: You know, so our hearts bleed for people when we see suffering. Because Reverend Dr. King said, suffering anywhere is suffering everywhere.
0: That's right.
1: The hot button vote, the November vote, your November vote. I'm talking to especially the independents, the even good Republicans, right? Especially the Latinos and the Muslims in Michigan that went with Trump. I hope we're not foolish enough to not know where we're supposed to go. And that's right to that Democratic Party. Because, you know, people walking around talking about, oh, they're both the same and da-da-da-da-da. That's foolish in itself to even say stuff like that, knowing what was offered by the Democrats and what the Democrats have done. And that's absolutely cleaned up every mess that was left behind from the Republicans that, you know, were in office, you know. And Reverend Al, I got a question. Are we really going to be celebrating 250 years of freedom? Or have we returned to the rule of a king? Right?
0: Yeah, I think that they are certainly trying to make it a rule of a king. And I think that and we need to know that 250 years ago, we were not part of the celebration. We were not part of the 4th of July, 1776. We were enslaved since 1619. We had already been enslaved when they signed the Declaration of Independence and went on to 79 to make a constitution. But what we have done is forced them to deal with our humanity. And we made a step forward and then get knocked backward. We can celebrate that our forefathers refused to remain slaves and remain segregated. So I don't have nothing against celebration, but just make sure you're celebrating the right thing and be bold enough to say it.
1: Yes. You know, Rev, now the broken clock is right twice a day. Now, one truth that Trump did tell us, he said he would be a dictator on day one. And he held close to that. And, you know, and this total disregard for the Constitution. And I know people say, oh, you wasn't even in this and you wasn't written in. Da, da, da. All I know is that my enslaved ancestors built this jaw, as we say in Philadelphia. OK. And in the contract, it speaks of all of men being, you know, from God and endowed with certain. Now, that's the truth. See, they can't. Once you put it in the contract, I'm going to hold you to the contract. And I don't care if you.

0: three-fifths of a human. When were we ever three-fifths of a human? And I said, if you're going to change the numbers, put me down as six-fifths of a human, right?
1: So, I love it.
0: But I don't need you to do that. But you know what? He took that oath before God. You know, you were speaking about in God we trust is on the money, right? Now, this man stood up and took an oath to protect this Constitution from enemies, foreign and domestic, right? Now, you mean to tell me you stood up, God witnessed you saying this out of your mouth, and this time you didn't even put your hand on the Bible, which you shouldn't have anyway because it might have, it should have broke out in instantaneous combustion with you touching it. But anyway, you know, God witnessed this. You know, Reverend Al, where I come from, we were taught and know that God don't bless no mess. Amen?
1: I love it. Amen. Amen. God don't bless no mess. Brother Jacob, thank you. Let's take a break. Be right back. It's Hot Button Monday. Shopton. Be right back.
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4: It's Sybil Wilkes with what we need to know. Voters across Kansas, Michigan, Missouri, Virginia, and Washington State are heading to the polls for pivotal primary elections. Today's high-stakes contest will not only determine key party nominees for governorships, congressional seats, and state legislative offices ahead of November's midterms, but in Kansas, for example, the citizens will also vote on a major constitutional referendum to decide whether state Supreme Court justices should be directly elected by popular vote. In Missouri, progressive firebrand Cori Bush and moderate prosecutor Wesley Bell are locked in an intense congressional primary rematch. Both black political leaders launched their public careers during the civil rights movement in Ferguson, Missouri, following the 2014 police shooting of Michael Brown. The high-stakes race serves as a crucial referendum on whether Democratic voters prefer Ms. Bush's activist-centered approach or Mr. Bell's pragmatic legislative style. I'm Sybil Wilkes. Be informed, be empowered.

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9: 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It's Hot Button Monday. And now, America's number one civil rights leader, the Reverend Al Sharpton.
4: Keeping it real. I am your host, Reverend Al Sharpton. It's Hot Button Monday, whatever's on your mind, whatever is in your heart, 1-877-532-5797, 1-877-532-5797, or you can go to the message board. Martise Chisholm is on the board saying, I am signing up writers in Mississippi with NAND's Greater Memphis chapter. Wow. In Mississippi, getting buses signed up to go from there. And Sunday, we're going to have Nolan's family there. A lot of Mississippi ought to come and stand with them. No question about it. Let's go back to the phone. Let me go to Demetrius in Cleveland, Ohio. W-E-R-E, Demetrius.
21: Hey, thank you very much, for taking my call, and it's good hearing the show. I just want to speak on a few topics. First of all, with heat wave that's going on here in the United States, also in Europe, but mainly here in the United States, I'm curious to know whether or not the farmers are being compensated equally by FEMA, because this administration, Donald Trump using FEMA like a political tool, for his own political reason, for those who don't back his legislation they want to be pushed through. And I just want to hopefully that Congress reassuring that the farmers, that those who need aid, whose crops may be obliterated or suffering because of the drought, getting equally aid from the federal government. And also those who you see aid for air conditioning, and health reasons as well, they're getting the proper aid from the state and from the federal government. And also I'd like to speak on the killings that happened in Gaza over the weekend. According to the treaty that organization that Donald Trump set up, this will have some type of agreement with Hamas and some of the other groups in that part of the world. But it's like Israel is still using a heavy hand, especially in Gaza, because I believe around 14 or Palestinians got killed over the weekend. So I believe it should be important, if that treaty really is supposed to go into effect, the killing should stop immediately instead of innocent people being killed. And last, I want to speak on the politicians who are being accused, of scandals in both parties. It seems like before they make a judgment, to have those politicians to resign, they should go through the criminal justice system, or it should go through the different organizations that's set up in Congress, the different committees, if they're going to impeach the politicians or whatever. But I believe it's unfair, to publicly judge politicians and force them out of office with just accusations against them, because people have different reasons. If they married to someone, it may be financial reasons, it could just be vindictive reasons, it could be political reasons. So I believe they should wait before they ask certain people to resign from office till they get to the bare facts, because they're going to be motivated for different reasons. And people shouldn't be forced out of office you know, just because they are being accused. But sometimes they might represent a certain group of constituents, you know, and other groups might want that politician office. They may feel he or she been in office too long. They want him or her removed. So it look for a scandal. That's why it's important for it to go through the political system to make sure, you know, that person had committed a crime. Then, if it's safe for that person to resign or if that person to be removed from office, then it should go through with that procedure, just like any other organization working for a company, go through an investigation before someone removed, unless it's something, you know, that they knew was disagreeable with when they took the job, and it affect, you know, the organization or affect innocent people. Okay, thank you, Reverend Shockton. That's what I wanted to say. Thank you. Let's do the rest of the show. Yep.
4: Yes. Part of the, let me address what you said this way, Demetrius. Part of what I think must be put in the analysis is that Trump, everything you say, everything that you're charging Trump and his cohorts, I don't disagree with. But what I'm trying to add to what you've, in my opinion, properly said is that they told us they were going to do this. This is no surprise. And for the life of me, I don't understand why some of us that either didn't vote or voted for Trump won't at least have the common decency and self-respect to say I made a mistake and we need to correct it in these midterms by putting a Congress in where we have checks and balances and 28 going another way in terms of the White House. It's bad to make a mistake, but it's not the end of the world. It's worse when you can't admit a mistake. And we've got to face that some of us caused this. And I think that it is absolutely unequivocally needed. Akeem Smith is saying on our message board, Reverend Shopton, hopefully God's word will change Trump's heart. And Tanya Stovall says, wow, Akeem, that's great. But unfortunately, it's probably fell on deaf ears that are so corrupt. Yeah, I tell you, I think that it's noble what you say. You hope God changes his heart. And I have no problems with you praying for that. But I also hope God changes our inactivity, our backstabbing each other, our finding a way not to stand up and speak out and turn this around. A lot of times, Akeem, we put on God what we need to be doing ourselves. God gave us life, health, and strength. God gave us parents and grandparents that walked the walls down of segregation, not being able to vote, and we can't stand up there and keep it. We can't go to 1-2 rallies, big march, and nothing. We want God to go to the White House and talk to Trump. When God gave us voices and gave us movements that we know will work because they've worked in the past. So yeah, I hope God does touch Trump, but I hope God trusts us, empowers us to do what is right. Let's take a break. I hear the music. We'll be right back. It's more Hot Button Monday, 1-877-532-5797. Shopton, keeping it real. Be right back.
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5: It's Sybil Wilkes with what we need to know. Voters across Kansas, Michigan, Missouri, Virginia, and Washington State are heading to the polls for pivotal primary elections. Today's high-stakes contest will not only determine key party nominees for governorships, congressional seats, and state legislative offices ahead of November's midterms, but in Kansas, for example, the citizens will also vote on a major constitutional referendum to decide whether state Supreme Court justices should be directly elected by popular vote. In Missouri, progressive firebrand Cori Bush and moderate prosecutor Wesley Bell are locked in an intense congressional primary rematch. Both black political leaders launched their public careers during the civil rights movement in Ferguson, Missouri, following the 2014 police shooting of Michael Brown. The high-stakes race serves as a crucial referendum on whether Democratic voters prefer Ms. Bush's activist-centered approach or Mr. Bell's pragmatic legislative style. I'm Sybil Wilkes. Be informed. 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

0: Grill. I'm your host, Reverend Al Sharpton. And we're back, 1-877-532-5797. And I'm joined, as I am every Monday, to kick off the week. He was in flight, but he's landed and joining us. He, you know, as a superior political strategist, he is the founder and CEO of Blueprint Strategy, LLC. I'm talking about Antoine Seawright. How you doing, Antoine?
1: Greg, it's good to be with you.
0: Good to be with you. Let's go right to your political strategist hat. We have primaries in 5 states, I believe, tomorrow. Break them down for us, and what are your perspectives in terms of likely winners, losers, and what will it mean for the overall attempt of the Democrats to take over the Senate and the Congress?
1: Well, Reb, I think tomorrow most eyes are going to be on Michigan. This will be the first time you'll have a true battle-tested progressive versus traditional Democrat in a battleground state outside of a congressional district, but a statewide race that could be a 50-50 jump ball in November. And so most eyes are going to be on Michigan because of the money, because of the politics, but also because of the maps in terms of November and in 2028. My prediction is that the primary season is shaping out to be a one where people find it easier to vote against something than it is to vote for something. There's an attitude and approach that we need to vote against those who may be considered the establishment. In this case, Haley Stevens is considered the establishment. I know a lot of people want to make it about AIPAC and Israel and some of these other things. I think that's a pimple on a rhinoceros, but in the grand scheme of things, I think this is truly an establishment versus a wave or change election. You'll see that shape up in Michigan, as we've seen in other places. I also think you'll see that shape up in battleground Virginia. The good news is that once these primaries are over, I feel like there's a tremendous opportunity for Democrats to have an expansion to our coalition. So I've been saying we are going through growing pains. And when it comes to Michigan and Virginia, the common denominator is, Rev, both of those states are now in the early window for 2028. So this is a little bit of flirtation for some potential 2028 candidates to horn and sharpen their message before they head to those states if they're thinking about running for the presidency.
0: I definitely think that they need to sharpen their message if there's going to be the kind of turnout and overcoming some of the potential foolishness that Trump and them are going to try. Another part of this is the whole backing down of Tillis and Cornyn this morning, saying that they've got an agreement that Todd Blanche signs off on, that he will not restore the anti-weaponization fund. And so that means that Todd Blanche will be the permanent status as permanent attorney general, which was inevitable. I didn't think whether it was now or later is going to make much difference. I think the problem is the guy in the White House. The perceived problem, though, with this Iran settlement, I want you to weigh in on that. Here's a man that at least 8 or 9 times, I was counting, has said, I'm going in, I done waited long enough, and we hit him hard, and then backs up the next day, and again, we're there. I think it is becoming more and more obvious to the American public, including some of his supporters, that they have got into a situation they don't know how to get out of, and they had no real plan.
1: Well, let me back up one step and deal with the Todd Blanche issue, because I think it's important. And I made this point on CNN. I'll make it here today. The weaponization fund was one part of it. The most important part that the American people should be paying attention to. And now people see the reason why I said that. In fact, the host tried to cut me off when I was trying to make this point. But here's the point I was trying to make. The weaponization fund is just a small part of it. The other part was Trump's family and their ability to not be investigated for taxes or not having to pay back taxes. That part is still true. And the problem is that, yes, we were able to put a hold on the weaponization fund. I think that's good. But what they did not get principal agreement on is the whole idea of Trump, his family, and future tax run-ins, if you will, with the IRS. I think it's corruption. I think it's malpractice. And I think it's just another page in the lay of corruption brought to you and sponsored by Donald Trump and your neighborhood Republican Party.
0: I think that's well said. I think also we've got to deal with the fact that at some point we've got to take some blame for this, those of us that didn't come out and vote and those of us that misguided voted for Trump. I mean, we had the numbers to elect Kamala Harris president, and look at what happened.
1: Well, Reb, I think you're spot on, and this is one of my biggest fears about these primaries and these midterms. What happened in 2024, what happened in 2016, both elections we lost, is that after the primary was over, or after the process was over in 2024, we did not see consolidation within our party. In 2016, you had people like Nina Turner, Bernie Sanders, and others who did not rally behind Hillary Clinton to be our party's nominee. And then in 2020, you had the non-committed folks who did not rally behind Kamala Harris. And look what we got as a direct result. We got Donald Trump. We can't do this over and over and over again because we have these differences on approach and policy. I like to even say it a different way, style versus substance. Because if you look at the issues on the whole, we all agree that health care, housing, child care, senior care, gas, groceries and goods, services should be accessible and affordable. But I think the only difference is how accessible and affordable and what that looks like in the eyes of some who are making the argument. I think that's stupid for us to be divided on that. And we've got to learn how to yell in the places we agree and whisper in the places we disagree. If not, they will not only win this election, but they will win the decade.
0: And it is about the decade. All right, let's take some calls. Let me go to Zoe in Queens, New York. Zoe, you're keeping it real with Shopton and Seawright.
2: Hey, Rev. Good afternoon. It's Zoe, by the way. How you doing?
0: All right, Zoe. How you doing?
2: I'm all right. Rev, I had that same meniscus surgery back in 2013. I was coaching at Campus Magnet in Cambria Heights. So I went to the rehab spot right across the street. Took me about a year, man, getting my knee back together.
0: Yeah, well, I'm doing everything they tell me. I feel all right, but I'm doing everything they tell me. Don't worry.
2: Okay. Just I wish you a speedy recovery.
0: Thank
2: you. And I want to wish Jennifer Jones Austin congratulations on her.
0: Yeah.
2: I hope she can bring a little bit of that Nan flavor to her job.
0: I love it. Love it.
2: Also, Rev, whatever happened to brother Earl Afari Hutchinson, man? I miss that brother.
0: Yeah. That's a good question.
2: I haven't heard him in a long time. Rev, yeah. He was on your show every week at one time.
0: Yeah, wait a minute. I'm trying to, I don't want to say something. Let me check with Fatim. That's a very good question. All right. I'm going to check that out.
2: All right. Get better, my brother.
0: All right. Thank you for your call. Thanks for your concern. Let me go to Ron in Atlanta. Let's take the break now. I'll come right back to you, Ron. Keeping it real. Shopton. Seawright. Be right back.

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9: It's Sybil Wilkes with what we need to know. Voters across Kansas, Michigan, Missouri, Virginia, and Washington State are heading to the polls for pivotal primary elections. Today's high-stakes contest will not only determine key party nominees for governorships, congressional seats, and state legislative offices ahead of November's midterms, but in Kansas, for example, the citizens will also vote on a major constitutional referendum to decide whether state Supreme Court justices should be directly elected by popular vote. In Missouri, progressive firebrand Cori Bush and moderate prosecutor Wesley Bell are locked in an intense congressional primary rematch. Both black political leaders launched their public careers during the civil rights movement in Ferguson, Missouri, following the 2014 police shooting of Michael Brown. The high-stakes race serves as a crucial referendum on whether Democratic voters prefer Ms. Bush's activist-centered approach or Mr. Bell's pragmatic legislative style. I'm Sybil Wilkes. Be informed. Be empowered.
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0: Keeping It Real. I'm your host, Reverend Al Sharpton. Antoine Seawright is our co-host. Don't forget, watch Politics Nation with Al Sharpton live at 5 p.m. Eastern Time. Every Saturday and Sunday, we had everyone from Senator Alsa Brooks to Congresswoman Ayanna Pressley, a roster of people and candidates that are running in Michigan on the primary that is there tomorrow in Michigan. And as Antoine has said, a lot of the national focus is going to be on Michigan tomorrow. So don't forget Politics Nation every Saturday and Sunday, 5 p.m. Eastern Time. And you that are in the tri-state area, we are in our new building, third week. We had our Saturday rally. People there all up in the balcony. I tell people get there early. We are there 9 to 11 a.m. every Saturday morning. Get there about 8 so you can sit downstairs, be near me. I shake everybody's hand every Saturday. But we lay out the message, and we have a guest chapter now we do every Saturday. With technology, you can do that. And our head of media, Edwin Trollinger, has set it up where every Saturday we have feature a chapter who is meeting in their city and stopping in having a breakfast meeting or gathering to be a part of the Saturday Action Rally. We had the Chattanooga, Tennessee chapter on with us Saturday live, and they are organizing for the march on Washington August 28th. Last week we had the Los Angeles chapter. Week before that we had the Mid-Tennessee chapter in Memphis. So it's a lot going on. You need to be at the Saturday Action Rally. It's nothing like it. You that are not in the New York area, and many have. Last week there was a family from Atlanta. Man said it was his birthday, and his birthday gift was they brought him to the New York, see New York, and to come to Saturday Action Rally. Another family came from Arizona. Said, we listen to you every day, Reverend Al, and we said we're going to make a trip this summer, and we want to be at the House of Justice. So I love it. I appreciate it. You that cannot get to New York, you can watch it live on Impact Television or NationalActionNetwork.net. 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All those platforms show the rally Saturdays at 9 to 11. Don't forget, I'm watching these numbers, they're adding up, but I still want more for the people signing up for the March on Washington, Defend the Vote. Martin Luther King III, Andrea Waters King, and I, Dr. King's oldest son and his daughter-in-law and I, sponsoring this march from National Action Network and the Dream. I think that it is important, it is imperative we make a national statement. And I think that we've not done it in mass in Washington. I'm not against any of the rallies. I've been in some of them myself. But I want to focus on voting rights, a lack of extension of the Affordable Care Act, and DEI being canceled. We need to go and show tens of thousands of us in Washington that day. If you want to get information, or you want to know if a bus is leaving near you, or if you want to organize a bus, go to www.nationalactionnetwork.net or call the toll-free number 1-877-626-4651. Let me ask you this, and I'm going to Ron. Let me ask you this, Antoine. There's been a lot of talk about the DNC. The Democratic National Committee is in debt. There's been some talk of there's been some turmoil at the top of the party in terms of the chairmanship, Ken Martin. I see Bruce Turner is on our message board saying, I blame the DNC and the 90 million who didn't vote for why we lost last year. What is the state of the DNC that you can share with us, and how do they handle this debt, if in fact it is a debt?
1: Well, the DNC itself has been a problem for generations. As you know, Reverend Al, there's always a battle with the DNC, particularly when it comes to priorities for me and you, for our community. The Democratic brand is a larger problem, and I think that has nothing to do with the DNC. What I would say to people is people often think the DNC is some campaign management organization, and it's not. The DNC has a couple simple jobs: provide a primary calendar for the presidential primary process, provide infrastructure and funding to the state party so they can build local infrastructure, to put together a humongous opposition research program for the Republican Party and their candidates, be an attack dog to the Republicans when they need it, but also put together the infrastructure for when we have a presidential nominee and that nominee's organization merges into the DNC. For one, the DNC job is to not manage campaigns or candidates, not even to recruit them. And so I think there's some misconceptions about the DNC. Number two, I don't agree with some of the things that Ken Martin has done, but I think it's a waste of time for us to salivate at those things, because look, he's not going to resign. The committee is not going to remove him. So let's take the DNC out of the picture and focus on you and me. The DNC is a K Street matter. Elections are won on Main Street and my street. What I can tell you about the House and the Senate battlefield is we have much better candidates in terms of quality perspective. We are raising proper money in each community, and we have candidates who are connected to their communities. Sometimes it's easier to run against Washington and run against organizations like the DNC and the RNC, because that's more politically popular downstream. Nobody can tell me in neighborhoods that I go in or groups that I talk to, 9 times out of 10, people don't know who the DNC chair is or the RNC chair is. That's an in the beltway, in the bubble thing. But what people are focused on is the affordability crisis, housing, healthcare, groceries, etc. They're worried about the corruption. They're worried about healthcare. They're worried about the issues, not the political parties and the houses that they may have.
0: Ron in Atlanta, Georgia, WAOK. Ron.
2: I'm following leading on that, what he's talking about, what the main concerns are. But it kind of reminds me what I had taken note of Muhammad Ali and Martin Luther King. And Martin Luther King said in a speech of why I opposed the war in Vietnam, he made notice of Muhammad Ali. And he said, well, you know, I don't know about his religion, but I tell you, it takes a lot for him, and he's standing on the right side as far as not going to the Vietnam War and making a stand on there. And I think that's where we are today. To a great extent, when I hear you, Reverend Sharpton, talking about Harlem, and when I hear or see what's happening in Atlanta about displacement and gentrification and affordability and elementary schools closing and high school populations is going down. Because one thing about gentrification, it has not been a real witness as far as integration, you know, as far as school integration, you know, it's either all white or all black or a minority black busing somewhere where they're trying to find a little bit more better student teacher ratio. So I'm really concerned about that. The fact that we're in a war where we haven't really raised up the consciousness of going and bombing and wars that's going on in the Middle East, just like it was in the Vietnam War. We were paying attention to the civil rights movement, but pretty soon we had to come together and talk about what's happening in these wars in far places. And when I hear you, Reverend Reb, talking about Harlem, and I hear people saying Harlem is not Harlem any longer, and I see the school closures and the population that's gaining as far as gentrification, but one common thread about gentrification, you don't see 5-year-olders, 7-year-olders, 11-year-olders, or 15-year-olders. When my father and mother moved to the South, back to the South from Alabama, moved to Atlanta, you understand, we came in with from the 8th grade to the 12th grade. So I think that we have to really put some kind of consciousness in what's being targeted with the gentrification and the displacement where people say Harlem is not Harlem anymore. It's nothing wrong with Harlem that could not have been fixed. It's nothing wrong with the city of Atlanta that could not have gained the right financial priorities. But I think that we're making some strange mistakes, Rev, about the displacement and gentrification in housing, affordable housing.

0: Because you're going to have to get people that have to lean certain ways. And the people, the thing that is most concerning to me about it, Ron, is that the people that are acting the most radical, talking about they're going to change the establishment, including the black establishment, are young, wealthy whites and blacks who are living off of their parents' wealth and moving to Harlem because it's easier to get downtown Manhattan 10 minutes on the train than to have to keep coming from Long Island where their homes they grew up in. So it is strategic and it is political and it's economically set up because of the banks and the mortgaging and how they handle these foreclosures, which is why, one, we decided we were going to stick our ground and buy in Harlem, and second, I'm working with the local businessmen, black businessmen, to deal with how we set up a fund and a way to maintain the black homeowners that are there and the people that are there that are being pushed out because of developers. Yes. And I think I'm going to let you finish. I think that part of it, the last part of it, is that these city councils in the New Yorks and Atlantas and all must stop these developers. If they quit approving these developments, they can't come in and buy these people out. Let me take a break, and I'll come right back to you, Ron. Keeping it real. Shopton. C-Right. Be right back.
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2: It's Sybil Wilkes with what we need to know. Voters across Kansas, Michigan, Missouri, Virginia, and Washington State are heading to the polls for pivotal primary elections. Today's high-stakes contest will not only determine key party nominees for governorships, congressional seats, and state legislative offices ahead of November's midterms, but in Kansas, for example, the citizens will also vote

0: vote on a major constitutional referendum to decide whether state Supreme Court justices should be directly elected by popular vote. In Missouri, progressive firebrand Cori Bush and moderate prosecutor Wesley Bell are locked in an intense congressional primary rematch. Both black political leaders launched their public careers during the civil rights movement in Ferguson, Missouri, following the 2014 police shooting of Michael Brown. The high-stakes race serves as a crucial referendum on whether Democratic voters prefer Ms. Bush's activist-centered approach or Mr. Bell's pragmatic legislative style. I'm Sybil Wilkes.
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5: Reverend Al Sharpton joined the growing chorus of voices demanding accountability in Jordan Neely's death, drawing attention to two other men who appeared to have played a role in restraining the 30-year-old.
6: I'm looking at the video. You got one man choking and the other holding him down. They all need to be in front of a grand jury. No justice!
1: America's number one civil rights leader, the Reverend Al Sharpton.
6: Keeping it real, keeping it real. I'm your host, Reverend Al Sharpton. Antoine Seawright is our co-host. Antoine, and I'm going to the phones. I know I got a lot of you on. I'm coming to everybody. Antoine, I have to ask you this. There are those that are still lamenting over the loss of Kamala Harris and the blame. Biden should have gotten out earlier. She should have had different people run her campaign and all of that. And, you know, I've talked to her. I've talked to Biden. Biden called me last week. And I think there's enough blame to go around. If you want to play the blame game. But I also think we need to challenge that there were some, not many, but some in our community that gave away the cynicism, and that if we had done a little more, we could have won. I mean, I think that we should not get stuck on just critiquing the past, that we lose the present and the absolute future that is available to us. So the blame game should only be used to educate us for the future, because I think, fact of the matter, with only 107 days, she got more votes than Kamala Harris got more votes than any candidate for president in the history of the country other than Trump. She got more votes than Barack Obama got. She got more votes than Joe Biden got. She got more votes than Lyndon Johnson got. So we just needed more, because he turned out, he being Trump, turned out more voters from his side. That's where we need to study, at turnout and messaging.
7: Well, Reb, I can tell you this. It's okay to rant the past, but it's stupid in the past. And there's some who want to find permanent residence in the past, just like there's some who want to find permanent residence in the 2016 election, or even the 2008 primary. That does not get anything. Sure, two things happen: you either win or you learn. So, of course, we should learn from our mistakes. But I think it's sillyism and stupidism for people to dwell on what Kamala Harris did or did not do. Because you know what? Like this election in November, and like every other election we were facing in this country, it's going to be a binary choice. Us versus them. So you can say all these things, you may not have agreed with the approach and all these things will come connected to with Donald Trump and the extremism, particularly if you're black, who are trying to rip away life as you know it and take you back to a place where America was better off for your parents and your grandparents perhaps than it was for you. So I think it's silly, I think it's stupid, and I think there are a lot of people who find a reason to dwell on certain things. And for those people, those are the ones who usually feel the wrath or the residue of what happens when we don't win elections the most.
6: Right, exactly right. All right, let's go back to the phone. Let me go to Ron. I went to Ron in Atlanta. Let me go to back to Ron. I think we had to take the break. Go ahead, Ron.
8: Yeah, thank you. Thank you, Reb. Are you with me?
6: Uh-huh. Well, I'm Reb. Right here.
8: Okay. Yeah. Well, when we look at public housing, we have been sold a bad bill of goods, because public housing was no one time for a lifetime. But poverty is something, and poor would be among us always. My father had a college education. My mother had a beautiful handwriting. But we are settled in Buffalo in high-rise and low-row houses of public housing. We right. came to Atlanta, and my father bought a beautiful house in southwest Atlanta, the Peyton Road area. And Atlanta had a heavy black population. But Atlanta tore down all this public housing. Now Atlanta's having a gentrification been going on, and black folks have went into the private market housing. The private market house has been flipped and sold to the one that the public housing people moved into with Section 8. Now they're being flipped, and now the people that wealth is coming in and outpricing, and the people can't stay there, and it's having a very negative impact. And I would just hope that, Rev, I'll leave it on this here, that maybe we can have a conversation about public housing in Atlanta as an example of what kind of impact and what kind of housing, not strategy, what kind of housing Atlanta is suffering now. And let's really open up that book. And I think you can see the same thing throughout Harlem. And let's call for a human relationship between the community, because we can't just blame it all on the banks and how they do business, but how we can target one community with what we know is going to close their schools and run them out of the community. Thank you for your show.
6: No, I think that's a very constructive point. I would certainly like to be a part of that. Maybe we should do the conversation in Atlanta, because you're right. It is some of the banks, some of this, some of that, but we need a cohesive strategy, because it is a cohesive strategy that has uprooted us. I think that we all need to have all hands on deck. I like that, Ron. All right, let me go to Disco Brian in Philadelphia, Pennsylvania. WURD, Disco Brian.
3: Yeah, Rev, Antoine, I just got to pick up a little bit on the Biden-Harris thing. Do you remember, Antoine, you're not going to remember, but Rev, can you refresh our memories here? In 1984, when Ronald Reagan's senility was the punchline of everybody from Johnny Carson to George Carlin to Robin Williams, what was the Republican response to all those punchlines, Rev? Did they call for Reagan to step down, as everybody from Pelosi to Adam Schiff to all the other white Dems and pod bros did with Biden?
6: In 1984, they reelected him.
3: Right, and when people said,
6: did they not ask him to step down, they nominated him and reelected him. And there were every comedian was doing jokes on he was senile. People were saying that Nancy Reagan, the first lady, was leading him around. And he got reelected. He beat Walter Mondale, the former vice president, in 84. You said 84.
3: Right. Yeah. Yeah. Okay. I just wanted to be sure of that. So, okay. So none of the Republicans took the punchline jokes and all the concerns voiced by Democrats to say, okay, this guy's time is up. Let's send him out to pasture like we did with Biden. And, you know, it frustrates me, because I was listening to black people, the base of the party, who weren't all that concerned with Biden and liked what he was doing, and I liked what he was doing. And I feel like we need to, I don't know how to send that signal out. We had a bunch of so-called justice warrior protesters interrupting him at every speech, calling him Genocide Joe. And I think that's it's a disgrace. And if we would have treated him like the Obi-Wan Kenobi character that he actually was, things could have turned out a lot different.
6: Well, let me say this, and then I'll let you finish. Yeah. My problem was whether I wanted him to pull out or not, being that I could talk to him, I expressed my opinion. But my problem was that the people that we were seeing that were at his rallies talking about Genocide Joe were not at Trump's rallies saying nothing about Trump. So it made me wonder, now, you know, I'm an older New Yorker, where Trump is, whether some of these were sponsored. Because how are you concerned about Biden and Netanyahu and Trump were like Siamese twins, and you weren't there protesting that? Some of that stuff is, in my opinion, staged and rented. But go ahead.
3: 100% right, as we're finding out right now. The the husband of the one of the co-founders of Code Pink is now under federal investigation for aligning with China and doing the bidding of China, and he was funding a lot of those protests. Anyway, gentlemen, I just picked up a book from the library called The Revolutionists, the story of the extremists who hijacked the 1970s by Jason Burke, an international security correspondent for The Guardian. He cast the Iranian Revolution and the Lebanese Civil War, and he charts those two events and shows how by the 1980s, a campaign for radical change, led by secular leftist revolutionaries in Lebanon, Iran, had given way to a far more lethal movement of conservative religious fanaticism that would dominate for decades to come. And my question is, do y'all, and I know very little about it, but are y'all acquainted with what's called the Muslim Brotherhood?
6: I've heard of it, yes.
3: Yeah. According to the United Arab Emirates ambassador, Youssef al-Otaiba, Qatar is heavily invested in Muslim Brotherhood, the same country that purchased the plane for Donald Trump. He warned support for the Brotherhood and other Islamist groups threatens both regional security and U.S. interests. And the United Arab Emirates has repeatedly warned Western governments to treat the Brotherhood as a transnational ideological and organizational threat. And Emirati officials argue that Brotherhood-linked movements exploit, pay attention here, guys, democratic institutions, charities, education, media, and civil society organizations to build influence gradually while presenting themselves publicly as moderate. And I would conclude with this. It is chilling to read all that and recall that Qatar, that same lovely country in the Gulf that bought Trump the plane, has provided U.S. universities with more than $6 billion in disclosed gifts and contracts over approximately the past 15 years, including over 1.1 billion reported in 2025 alone. I'm just wondering if y'all have any thoughts on that, or any does that send the same concern up your spine as it does me?
6: I think it's very concerning, and I think that is why many of us that are in movements are very suspect. When people pop up one issue motivated and we've never seen them before and we don't see them after. I think that it is very concerning, and historically it has always been done. Don't forget, Martin Luther King went to Memphis, 1968, to lead a march supporting striking garbage workers. Some people got at the end of the march and started throwing stones and bricks, causing violence. Police came in, and one person even died. They said Martin Luther King Day's over, couldn't have a nonviolent march. They found out later that those guys were paid to disrupt his march. And then he came back to Memphis to prove he could lead a nonviolent march. That's when they killed him. So everybody that looks more revolutionary and more powerful could be the setup man. And that's all I'm saying. But thank you for your call. I see Drip saying Genocide Joe equals his crime bill.
4: Continues.
6: Hello? Oh, they had something planned. Genocide Joe equals his crime bill, responsible for the mass incarceration of black men who made up 50% of the prison population. I agree with that, Drip. I'm the one that marched on that in the early 90s. But let's get our chronology straight. He did the crime bill in the early 90s in the Senate with President Clinton, who we marched on. Many of the civil rights activists was mad at me for marching. He did not do the crime bill in 2020 when he won. He apologized for it. Trump refused to apologize for calling for the Central Park Five to be executed. And he said he wanted crime bills as well as stop and frisk back. Do I trust Biden's apology? I was going to wait and see. But you never even got that from Trump. And the crime bill was in the 92 with Lynn Byers. We had just started Nash Action Network. We marched. Civil rights, you said you can't march on Clinton because it was Clinton that was president, not Biden. But Biden engineered it through the House. You're absolutely right about that. It caused mass incarceration that still is a stigma in our community. So I'm not going to disagree with you on that. I'm just putting the context as I see it. Let's take a break. Be right back. Keeping it real. Keeping it real. Shopton, C-Right. 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
25: It's Sybil Wilkes with What We Need to Know. Voters across Kansas, Michigan, Missouri, Virginia, and Washington State are heading to the polls for pivotal primary elections. Today's high-stakes contest will not only determine key party nominees for governorships, congressional seats, and state legislative offices ahead of November's midterms, but in Kansas, for example, the citizens will also vote on a major constitutional referendum to decide whether state Supreme Court justices should be directly elected by popular vote. In Missouri, progressive firebrand Cori Bush and moderate prosecutor Wesley Bell are locked in an intense congressional primary rematch. Both black political leaders launched their public careers during the civil rights movement in Ferguson, Missouri, following the 2014 police shooting of Michael Brown. The high-stakes race serves as a crucial referendum on whether Democratic voters prefer Ms. Bush's activist-centered approach or Mr. Bell's pragmatic legislative style. I'm Sybil Wilkes. Be informed.
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Keeping it real, keeping it real. I'm your host, Reverend Al Sharpton. Antoine C. Wright is our co-host. Antoine, it's going to be about turnout in November. I think the primaries will be what the primaries will be, whether the so-called establishment candidates win, whether the progressive candidates win. I think that's a healthy debate that will be decided in the primaries for Michigan and others, Missouri and others is tomorrow, and others coming up. Some have already settled it. But I think the eyes must be on the prize that whether it is the moderate or the progressive, the Republicans are trying to maintain the Senate and the Congress so they can continue the Trump policies that have taken away our right to vote, that have let the expiring of the Affordable Care Act, and has dealt with ending DEI outright. And they intend to continue that and have said that. So I think that when I see a situation like Michigan, where both the candidates for the Senate say we got a lot that we disagree on, taking shots at each other, but whoever wins, we're going to make sure the Republican don't win. I think that is the mature move and stand to take, particularly at this time. This is not a regular Republican against Democrat. We're talking about our literal rights that Donald Trump has not given any kind of excuse for us. He said, that's right, I'm going to take everything back. It's Project 2025. Y'all can deal with it any way you want. So all of these people that are causing dissension rather than deal with, we have no choice with Trump. He doesn't want us, and he's not soliciting us. So it's not like you say, am I going Democrat or Trump? Trump has not asked you to do nothing. This second term, he doesn't even have a black with profile in the White House. He did have Omarosa the first time. He don't even have a black out there. He's not trying to get y'all. You know, it reminds me, Antoine, I tell this story all the time, of a young lady who went to junior high school with us. They kept talking about how she turned down people wanting to take her to the prom. Nobody asked her to go to the prom. And some of y'all are sitting around here getting all dressed up, talking about y'all going to the prom with Trump or whoever the Democrats got. Trump has not asked you to vote for him. Trump has not went on one black station. He has not gone to no black folks. He has said outright, I'm against diversity. So your option is, are you going to sit home and allow them to dig you deeper? Are you going to vote? Even if you think the candidates may not be all you want, they're all you got to try to stop the assault on you. That's your choices. And I think that we need to stop sitting around trying to act like somebody that has hit us square in the mouth is soliciting our vote. Trump does not want us. Get over it. Let's take a break and we'll be right back. Keeping it real, Sharpton. Be right back.

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4: It's Sybil Wilkes with what we need to know. Voters across Kansas, Michigan, Missouri, Virginia, and Washington State are heading to the polls for pivotal primary elections. Today's high-stakes contest will not only determine key party nominees for governorships, congressional seats, and state legislative offices ahead of November's midterms, but in Kansas, for example, the citizens will also vote on a major constitutional referendum to decide whether state Supreme Court justices should be directly elected by popular vote. In Missouri, progressive firebrand Cori Bush and moderate prosecutor Wesley Bell are locked in an intense congressional primary rematch. Both black political leaders launched their public careers during the civil rights movement in Ferguson, Missouri, following the 2014 police shooting of Michael Brown. The high-stakes race serves as a crucial referendum on whether Democratic voters prefer Ms. Bush's activist-centered approach or Mr. Bell's pragmatic legislative style. I'm Sybil Wilkes. Be informed. Be empowered.
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1: The turbulent 60s. Politicians divide, uproar, turmoil, violence in the street, rioting in our city. King, Kennedy, others assassinated. Bad economy. I'm 20 years old, standing in Vietnam Army, witnessed the Glenville riot. Our people was catching hell. Many of us is still catching hell. But I'm optimistic. Unity helped us survive that era, and unity will help us survive now. 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
0: And we're back. 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And we have the best and the brightest for you every week. Then, of course, you that are in the New York, Connecticut, New Jersey area, meet me or beat me to the Saturday Action Rally at the House of Justice. Five Hancock Place, six Hancock Place in the Village of Harlem, which is really 124th Street in Morningside. You that are not in the New York area, you can watch it live on Impact Television, on NationalActionNetwork.net, on YouTube/NAN, or AME Zion Network. Let me ask you, Antoine, a lot of misinformation is definitely going to be circulated in our community between now and the election. When we get past the primaries, it's only going to escalate. That has always been the tricks of the right wing. They may not try to get us to vote for them, but they want to suppress our vote by us not coming out. What do you tell people as a political strategist that they ought to be aware of?
2: Well, Rev, I tell them to trust trusted sources and don't believe everything that's written on the internet. And it's not just the other side we have to worry about spreading disinformation, misinformation. We have Russia, Iran, China, and North Korea doing the same thing online. The same way North Korea is playing around with these water plants in all these states, they're going to do the same thing with the election, spreading chaos, confusion, particularly targeted towards communities of color, black and brown. And in a place like Michigan and some of these battleground places, that's where we're going to see it the most, because we saw it the most in the 2024 election. We saw it in the 2020 election, and we saw it in the 2016 election. And in the middle of a war and wars and all the conversations we have teetering around, don't think that these people are not going to do the same thing again.
0: Let's go to phones. Let me go to Woody in Manhattan, New York. Woody. Is Woody there?
3: This is Wale.
0: They said Woody. I don't hear no Woody. Let's go to Ron in Hamilton Fields, California. Ron.
4: Yes, sir. I have a kind of a broad question. With all these fires and with all the glyphosate and other chemicals used to put down the shrubs, and it's put down by the same people who are the lumber people. They have a deal with the government, the Forest Department, where they can come in after a fire and make a plantation of their lumber woods. Now, the problem I'm seeing is if you're destroying the shrubs, you're building on the fuel at the bottom near the ground. And if you're doing that, and then you're the same company that poisons the atmosphere there, and you come in, and therefore you get rid of what's there because you're going to put your commercial plantation in. What is it that maybe, and this is a maybe, what is it if they're destroying the shrubs, and at the same time after a fire they can come in and they take over that land for their commercial lumber companies? What is it that allows them to destroy that forest to begin with that would cause a potential fire? And what in the end of that fire, the enormity that we're having now up north, and the wind's blowing all over the world, really, and going into human beings. Every time they ingest it, which is well known in fires, dioxin, which is the same stuff we put in Agent Orange and gone to Vietnam, and their babies are born with this defects all the time. What is happening to the generations of the populations that are affected by the continued resourcing of these lumber companies that pollute the population and then the generations to come? Because people who get it, they're like smokers, but it's all induced at one time when they're breathing in this stuff over days and days, like we've had. Where is it? This is a genocide on the population itself. Now, that's an interpretation.
0: I think that where it is that we have gotten comfortable with sitting on our hands and allowing pro-business, pro-polluters, pro-poisoners run the government. And the reason that I'm so adamant about this, Ron, thank you for your call, is that it is not even like Trump and them are hiding it. They are outright saying, if you pay the government, if you pay and put us in a deal, we're going to relax any of the regulations, and the results are people are going to be vulnerable. So as long as the people do nothing to stop Trump from doing that, we are committing a slow, social-sized, in my opinion, suicide. And I think, again, Antoine, talk about it. We are seeing the relaxation of all kinds of regulations that allows these companies to do this by law. Antoine?
2: Well, Rev, it's not only doing it by law. They're intentionally rolling back policies and procedures and trying to lock them in forever and force these things to be debated in the court so they know they can control the courts and they can win, and our communities will suffer generationally. When you see the rollback of all these environmental provisions, all these type of provisions, they're not worried about communities that don't have to worry about, that don't look like ours, because those communities, 9 out of 10, don't have to worry about it. It's the ones that look like ours, and it's the ones that look like our Latino brothers and sisters, our Asian Americans, Pacific Islanders, other, those are the communities that are impacted when these regulations get rolled back. And I think that's what people forget. And people say, well, I'm not a street hugger, I don't care about the environment. Well, you should be, because that impacts the water you drink, the air you breathe, the soil that you plant your feet on, and everything else.
0: No doubt about it. David in San Francisco. Let me stay in California. David.
1: Oh, thanks, Reverend. Oh, both Reverends. Yeah, I was, Ron had a pretty good point about that. You know, I think Trump said that he was going to be able to use that Roundup all over on federal lands. And if
0: right.
1: you remember, Monsanto was being sued like crazy for causing cancer. And all of a sudden, the Supreme Court just gives a waiver to all of those lawsuits. And then, like days later, Trump says he's going to spray it all over the forests that he's not managing. Because you notice he's not sending aid up to Washington State. He's not sending aid to anywhere these wildfires are. And so if glyphosate spread all over federal land and it's burning up, then that comes back as smoke all over to all of us. So what a dope. Just unbelievable. You know, I heard early in the show somebody was talking about whether Reagan had a senility problem. Well, his senility problem had to do with Oliver North. You remember when Oliver North finally got busted for having an office down in the basement, and that he had that letter that allowed him to go on to military bases and take whatever he wanted. Ronald Reagan just kind of got senility, and they never asked him any more questions about that. So, yeah.
0: Just for clarity, you mean he had office in the basement of the White House?
1: Yeah. Oh, yeah, absolutely.
0: You said down in the basement. People may not know what you meant, the basement of what building. He had a basement in the White House.
1: Sure.
0: Right.
1: Yeah, yeah. Yeah, he had this kind of a blank letter. It said, I'm Ronald Reagan, give Oliver North whatever he wants. And he just took him through every base in America. They said that the Senate inquiry of Oliver North said that he took, in value, about

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2: His boys forged the judge's signature or her initials that she approved the transfer to the slush fund. Well, that judge is mad about that. Now, she got 60 judges to do an investigation of Trump. And I see the major media is not really going after that forgery issue. They're saying that whether Trump is still going for that slush fund or not. But they're not going about and this also goes straight to Todd Blanche, because he was a participant in putting together the settlement which creates the slush fund. But that forgery is a real no-no. You don't forge a judge's signature. And so the major media are a little silent about that.
3: Yeah, I need to dig into that. That is very interesting. Thank you for your call. Let's try to get one more in. Let me go to Ray in Cincinnati, Ohio. Ray?
4: Yes, sir. Thanks for taking my call, Rev. Rev, I'm going to keep this quick, because for me, and that disclaimer that comes on, it's just for me. Now, I don't need a Martin Luther King or a Jesse Jackson and others and an Al Sharpton to tell me that I need to vote and what's important to me. If there's a Republican out there that tells me he don't like blacks, he wants to take us back in time, he's trying to take away my rights, why would I vote for him? Now, this is to your guest. For me, is there's only a couple people that can command a march on a whim of at least a half a million to a million to maybe 200,000. Martin Luther King, Jesse Jackson, and Al Sharpton. Now, to your guess, who's coming after Rev? Because I don't see anybody that can command a big march like those three did and have people follow them. So in the next 10, 20, or 30 years, and I hope Rev will still be around, I hope you live to be 110. But reality says, in the next 10, 20, 30 years, who do we have? Who are people going to follow? I don't need anybody. I don't have to follow anyone because I know what I know. But, you know, in your opinion, who's after Rev?
3: You talking to me or Antoine?
4: No, Antoine.
5: Well, I think there are a number of people. You can never be another Reverend Al Sharpton, just like there will be never be another Martin Luther King Jr. But I think there are people who will take up the mantle, who will stand on Rev's shoulders, and who build coalitions like the Rev and communities like the Rev in order to carry on the mission. And look, it may not be one person. It may be multiple people. But I don't think the people or the person matter as much as the process and the policies and the positioning. And I think that's what we've got to realize. A lot is changing. The game is changing, but I think the mission has remained the same. And look, I'm proud to be one of those carriers of the next level of Reverend Al Sharpton.
3: I think that is right. I think that we also have to deal with, thank you for your call, Ray, that everything is in its time. You know, when I was young and under Reverend Jackson, nobody thought I would be the one carrying the ball on this, in this tradition, because this is other people other than me. You got everybody from the Urban League with Mark Morial to the NHP with Derek to others. We just all do different things the way people. It wasn't just Dr. King. But in terms of the model that we use of mass mobilization and all, it will be those that come out, maybe come from NAN. We have a huge youth department. Maybe come from somewhere else. I don't think anybody predicted Jesse was the youngest one on Dr. King's payroll, on his staff. So nobody saw him coming. The need will be filled. The question is it prepared for that generation? So I agree with Antoine. It may not be one person. It may be a group. Don't forget, the one thing that I had to deal with, Antoine, is that, yes, I was mentored by Reverend Jackson and Reverend Jones. Yes, I studied Dr. King. But I had to, at my height, deal with things they didn't have to deal with. I had to deal with having a sitting black president and a term after him, a sitting black vice president, to help protect.

0: protect them from white racists and at the same time hold them accountable for the things we wanted. And I couldn't study Dr. King or Reverend Jackson to figure out how to do that because they didn't have that dilemma. So you got to deal with what is in your time. I had to fight off the birthers and help fight off those that were trying to kill Obama, saying he didn't come from here. And at the same time tell Obama, we got to do something about Ferguson and Michael Brown and get Eric Holder to go there. And we've got to do something about others that happened under his watch. While Kamala was vice president, we had to deal with George Floyd and Ahmaud Arbery and Breonna Taylor. Nobody, nowhere in black history did we have those same dilemmas. So that's why the issues and the environment will create the people that rise up to it. I'm not looking for imitators. I'm looking for people that will keep the thing going. Let me thank you. That's a good call that you made there, by the way, Ray. Let me thank Antoine Seawright. Let me thank all of you that called in, listened in, you that called in and couldn't get through, but hung in there anyhow. Remember, whatever you do, wherever you go, however you feel, tell somebody, tell anybody, tell everybody, Reverend Al told you personally, keep it real, keep it real, keep it real, keep it real. Talk to you tomorrow.
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0: It's Tuesday, August the 4th. Do you know what time it is? It's Al Sharpton's time. And for the next 3 hours, it's time to put aside all pretenses, deception, denial, or fronting. The time has come to keep it real on Keeping It Real with Reverend Al Sharpton. Very good afternoon to you all across the country. Good morning to our West Coast listeners, and welcome to those listening on Sirius XM, Channel 126, The Urban View, where talk empowers and becomes action. I'm coming to you live from our National Action Network corporate headquarters in New York. For the next 3 hours, you can join the conversation. All you have to do is call us at 1-877-532-5797, or you can go on our message board at NationalActionNetwork.net, like Demetrius Jones is already on the board saying, good afternoon, Reverend Al. Well, the Senate just advanced the Todd Blanche nomination. Let corruption continue. I think that you are correct. It's corruption. Shannon writes, good afternoon, Reverend Al. The bad news is that the Senate Judiciary Committee voted yes to nominate Todd Blanche for AG, and the two holdouts, Tillis and Cornyn, made a backroom deal to confirm Todd. And I think that is true. I mean, I was one that did not believe that Cornyn and Tillis would not ultimately cave, but I was hoping. And I was sadly correct that they were going to cave. They wanted to make their point, whatever that point was. They wanted to get a little revenge in before they have to leave office. Of course, Donald Trump supported people against them. So they wanted to get a little revenge in, but they were not going to hold out, and they didn't. And Blanche is going to be the permanent attorney general. He would have been temporary all the way until January anyway. The other line issue that jumped up that was interesting to me, talking about the Justice Department, is when the U.S. attorney in Washington, Jeanine Pirro, who we in New York know well, she used to be the Westchester District Attorney, then went on to Fox News. When she decided to withdraw the indictment yesterday of the man charged with doing damage to the reflecting pool at Lincoln Memorial, where we march in August 28th, and saying there was no evidence against the man, they withdraw the indictment. Well, as I said yesterday, it brings to a question, if there was no evidence, then what was the evidence y'all presented to the grand jury to get the indictment in the first place? But that's a whole nother outrage. But the other question becomes, Trump yesterday, in Trumpian style, said that she choked. Talking about a U.S. attorney he nominated and got appointed. Said she choked. Like there's some mob somewhere and she was supposed to do a hit and the gun choked and she choked. Not that she went by the letters of the law. She choked. She should have went ahead. She said there was no evidence to go ahead. So if there's any example or exhibit A, till the law means nothing to this man, is to say when a sitting U.S. attorney, federal prosecutor who he nominated, who's been his friend for decades, says there's no evidence here. His assessment is they just choked on the job. They didn't execute. Let's talk about the recklessness of this and where we are as a country. That's why you need to be standing up, organizing, marching August 28th and doing other things. There's primaries today in Michigan, Kansas, Missouri, Virginia, and Washington. And we know that voters in those states are casting ballots that will determine nominees for governor, U.S. Senate, House, state legislatures, courts, and local offices. Michigan is among several of the day's most closely watched contests. It includes the race to succeed term limited governor Gretchen Whitmer. That seat is up. She's term limited. That's out. And then, of course, the Senate primary is hot with Congresswoman Haley Stevens and progressive former health official Abdul El Saheed. And everybody's watching to see where that is, saying that will be a bellwether on where the Democratic Party is headed. On the Republican side of the governor's race, you have Trump-backed Representative John James is competing against businessman Perry Johnson, while Democrats have Jocelyn Benson and Chris Swanson, most of whom all that I just announced have been on Politics Nation, and you should have some familiarity with them. And but they also in Kansas will consider things today. Kansas will have whether changing the Supreme Court selection from appointments to direct elections. Missouri will vote under a new congressional map with the Supreme Court decision and decide for constitutional amendments. Virginia Republicans will choose challengers in several competitive House districts against Senator Mark Warren. And Washington, state of Washington's open top two primary will advance to the highest vote getters in November. And of course, we're looking in Missouri. A lot of us will be watching the congressional race there, which is between Cori Bush and Wesley Bell. Wesley Bell, who is a former prosecutor, went on to win the last election against Cori Bush. Now she's trying to get her seat back. She was a progressive member of the squad. She's presenting a rematch with larger struggles against the Democratic establishment, while Bell argues he's been more practical and effective. And I see that Bernie Sanders and others have gone in there for Cori Bush. And a lot of debate over Israel and Gaza in that race. APAC's political arm has spent more than $1.2 million opposing Bush. And at the same time, some annoyed that Cori Bush has said, that if she is reelected, she doesn't know if she'll support Hakeem Jeffries for Speaker. Curious to me, then, who would you support? What's the alternative? But we'll see. So we have a lot to talk about today. Election day in these states, the naked positioning of Todd Blanche, and at the same time, the president reprimanding one of his own U.S. attorneys for not presenting a case and preserving an indictment when she's saying there's no evidence. I mean, how far do you need examples of what's going on? And then, of course, today is the birthday of former President Barack Obama. Happy birthday, Mr. President, who I've known very well over the last, decade and a half, and I wish him well as he has made another birthday. So I'm going to open up the phones today. You can talk about the election today. You can talk about Todd Blanche and the example now of we're living in a scary time. And you can talk about what you think is the legacy of Barack Obama on his birthday. What is the legacy? How do you think history handled Barack Obama? Let's talk about all of that and more. 1-877-532-5797. 1-877-532-5797. Shopton. Keeping it real. Be right back.
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2: It's Sybil Wilkes with what we need to know. Voters are casting ballots across the country today in another major primary election Tuesday. As high-stakes contests are unfolding in Michigan, Missouri, Kansas, Virginia, and Washington State. All eyes are on Michigan's marquee Democratic U.S. Senate primary, where insurgent progressive Dr. Abdul El-Sayed is battling establishment-backed Congresswoman Haley Stevens. The high-profile matchup exposed deep ideological rifts within the party as national Democratic leaders worry and El-Sayed victory could push the party further left and complicate midterm efforts to return control in Congress. In the Pacific Northwest, emergency crews continue battling the raging fires in Spokane, Washington, that remain at 0% containment. The blazes forced nearly 65,000 residents from their homes and destroyed over 700 structures, charring entire neighborhoods to chimneys. State officials report over 450,000 acres have burned across Washington this summer, while one suspect has been arrested for arson in connection with the ongoing disasters. In Mississippi, the family of 18-year-old Nolan Wells is taking aggressive new legal action in search of answers surrounding his mysterious death. Legal counsel issued subpoenas demanding multiple tech companies preserve social media and phone records tied to the case. Nolan Wells was found dead near Horn Island following a 4th of July boating trip with friends, and state autopsy results are complete. Official findings yet have not been released. Finally, a new UC San Diego study reveals that adhering to a vegan diet for just 4 weeks can trigger significant biological changes. Tracking 48 healthy adults, researchers discovered that a plant-based diet reduced immune inflammation and showed molecular markers associated with slower biological aging. To subscribe to my free daily newsletter, please visit SybilWilkes.com. For all the news 24/7, go to News1.com. I'm Sybil Wilkes. 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
2: It's Sybil Wilkes with what we need to know. Voters across Kansas, Michigan, Missouri, Virginia, and Washington State are heading to the polls for pivotal primary elections. Today's high-stakes contest will not only determine key party nominees for governorships, congressional seats, and state legislative offices ahead of November's midterms, but in Kansas, for example, the citizens will also vote on a major constitutional referendum to decide whether state Supreme Court justices should be directly elected by popular vote. In Missouri, progressive firebrand Cori Bush and moderate prosecutor Wesley Bell are locked in an intense congressional primary rematch. Both Black political leaders launched their public careers during the civil rights movement in Ferguson, Missouri, following the 2014 police shooting of Michael Brown. The high-stakes race serves as a crucial referendum on whether Democratic voters prefer Ms. Bush's activist-centered approach or Mr. Bell's pragmatic legislative style. I'm Sybil Wilkes. Be informed. Be empowered.
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0: I'm your host, Reverend Al Sharpton, and we're back, 1-877-532-5797, 1-877-532-5797, and or you can go on the message board at www.nationalactionnetwork.net, www.nationalactionnetwork.net. And I see on the message board, Pauline McCullough says, let's honor the late Jesse Owens this month and this week for the 1936 Berlin, Germany Olympics, where he won, I believe, 4 gold medals in track and field. And that was at a time that you're talking about the master race concept by Adolf Hitler, at a time that blacks were considered inferior and could not achieve anything. I think that there were many white Americans that felt the same way. So Jesse Owens winning those Olympic medals was revolutionary in 1936. I think that, Pauline, you are correct. I think that it is absolutely wrong. And I think it is a real, in my opinion, a real testimony to the endurance that black America had in terms of survival. I'm glad you raised to the point you did of saying that we should honor that. You know, if we honor that, not only is it something that they deserve, it is something that inspires us and reminds us that people went up against greater odds than we faced and did it. So, I mean, we're talking about whether or not a mayor treated Jalen Brent Brunson well or not. That ain't no comparison to Jesse Owens running a race and getting medals in the face of avowed white dictatorial bigots in Germany. Sun Cam said, wishing the happiest of happy birthdays to President Barack Obama, my president, until further notice. I think that is very true. I see somebody else is off the board, and I said that Barack Obama didn't use his law degree to help one black family. You know, you can disagree with Obama, but let's not be absurd. The Affordable Care Act alone helped millions of black families. The policing act that he did, that all of us were part of, putting cameras on police, helped many black families. You can be disagreeable and not be stupid. That is just stupid. I wish I had the y'all that brought that up so I could call the person. That's just ignorant. And again, you don't have to agree with Obama, but we can have different opinions. We cannot have different facts. I think that Michael Smith says, Reverend Al Sharpton, what do you think about the solution for black people being true freedom and real justice for all black people? I think that that's what we're fighting for. I think anything short of that is something that we have to continue to fight. Yeah, we want true freedom and justice. Correct. Akeem Smith says, Reverend Sharpton, ABC News reports that in the agreement with the DOJ and Senators Tillis and Cornyn, there's no language preventing the resurrection of the controversial fund under a different name. Yeah, that is what's troubling. And I think that that is why I said in the opening that I don't know that I had a faith they wouldn't sooner or later cave in. I think that they did. And I think that what has changed, I don't know that they got anything that is different than what they said they had. Now they say they got a commitment. He won't come back with the slush funds for those victims of what he claims was government, including the January 6th people. They won't come back with that. Nothing signed, nothing said. I mean, I think they made a dramatic stall of 2 or 3 days. That's what I think. And I think that we got to just deal with it. Pauline says, that's right, Reverend Al. Jesse Owens had to face Hitler. Either there, then come back and had to face Jim Crow. And that's a lot harder than anything that any of us can in many ways fathom. And I think that we need to deal with all of this in a absolute way of really saying where we are and how we are. And I really think that people need to be real clear. A lot, you know, a lot of people just into fantasies, and you know, sometimes I've learned that when you see people that are adamantly asleep and in the fantasies, then it's better not to argue with them. You know, like some people take a chapter of my life and tell me what happened in my life, like I don't know better than they do, and know what they don't know. Certain people did certain things for you. You might be surprised what they didn't do for me. That's like me telling you about something between you and your wife. I really don't know the whole story. And maybe not want to agitate somebody to tell the whole story. It's better to let people rest in peace and their memory be intact. Because if I tell the whole story, it disrupts a lot of things that people just don't need to have disrupted. Let people, you know, have their rest in peace and leave it alone. I think that, and I'll leave that there, because I can tell you, ignorance is something that people just embrace. Like, they gonna tell somebody what happened in their life, like they don't know. Kind of ignorant. Let's take a break. We'll be right back. I'm opening up the phones. 1-877-532-5797. We'll be right back.
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13: It's Sybil Wilkes with what we need to know. Voters across Kansas, Michigan, Missouri, Virginia, and Washington State are heading to the polls for pivotal primary elections. Today's high-stakes contest will not only determine key party nominees for governorships, congressional seats, and state legislative offices ahead of November's midterms, but in Kansas, for example, the citizens will also vote on a major constitutional referendum to decide whether state Supreme Court justices should be directly elected by popular vote. In Missouri, progressive firebrand Cori Bush and moderate prosecutor Wesley Bell are locked in an intense congressional primary rematch. Both black political leaders launched their public careers during the civil rights movement in Ferguson, Missouri, following the 2014 police shooting of Michael Brown. The high-stakes race serves as a crucial referendum on whether Democratic voters prefer Ms. Bush's activist-centered approach or Mr. Bell's pragmatic legislative style. I'm Sybil Wilkes. Be informed. Be empowered.
14: Marie, is that you?
15: Oh, hi, Barb. How you doing?
14: Better now. 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

0: Keeping it real, I'm your host, Reverend Al Sharpton, and we're back. 1-877-532-5797. 1-877-532-5797. 1-877-532-5797. And let me go to the phone. Let me go to Spencer in Little Mountain, South Carolina. Spencer.
1: Yeah, hello, Al. How you doing?
0: I'm doing well. How are you?
1: Well, I'm doing good. I'm still paying taxes, though, but we're going to get past that. Look, there's a couple of points I want to bring up about Lindsey Graham. You know, our senator here was in South Carolina. You know, if you look at a picture from another angle, you'll see something, and you're trying to figure out why. Look at Pete Buttigieg. He almost was being picked to be the second person to follow Harris in the presidency, Buttigieg. But now Lindsey, what he did by letting John McCain and this other guy hide him in the Omegle. You remember when the three of them was known as the Omegle?
0: Yeah.
1: Three Amigos? Okay, now that was only a way of hiding. John McCain brought Lindsey on up through because he was gay. See, that was a neat way to hide that. Now, look at this. What they doing now is bringing his sister onto the stage of being known to also to complete the hideness of Lindsey being gay. They even had Tim Scott to walk her out there, you know, to be sworn in. So all I'm saying is how people go out their way to hide things. But now Pete Buttigieg, the other lady, I can't think of her name now, the generous, they not hide nothing.
0: Yeah, but at the same, hold on. Let me say this. I think that your point is well taken. But we cannot jeopardize the radio stations we're on and all these black stations saying it has never been an established, proven fact that Lindsey Graham was gay. Now, it was widely rumored, but we cannot state it as fact. Now, if you believe that to be so, fine, but I just wanted to protect the stations. None of the stations are saying that as fact. Go ahead.
1: Okay, well, Reverend Al, I'm glad that you brought that point up. Because that really proves a point on why Donald Trump is so much in power now, P-O-W-E-R. Our judicial system, our laws can't do nothing to stop this clown. You know, you just proved a point. See, the American English has a neat way everybody can be a lawyer. See, those in power can be a lawyer. See, in this type of stuff, I got a feeling it's going to be a civil war, but I hope not. But if that's what it takes for America to come back and be honest under its laws, well, then so be it.
0: Okay. Thank you for your call. Let me say by way of announcements that obviously I'm going to say Watch Politics Nation with Al Sharpton. I'll be interpreting what happens with the primary and election results today in the states that have had primaries, and I'll probably have some of the winners on. I have not booked them yet because we don't yet know yet who will win. And then what does it mean for the party? So make sure you watch Politics Nation this weekend. I'm also going to have on some legal experts who've been in government at the Attorney General level, talking about the danger of having Blanche there. So watch Politics Nation with Al Sharpton live at 5 p.m. Eastern Time on MS Now on Saturday and Sunday. And I might add, we got the ratings in this week, and you did very well supporting the shows. Both nights we topped the ratings over CNN, both Saturday and Sunday, and the shows behind me on MS Now. So I really appreciate people supporting the show. It keeps us on the air. But more important than my own show and career is we try to give out the information. I cannot tell you how hard we work to get the right guest on so that we can ask the right questions. 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And, of course, you that are in the tri-state area, meet me or beat me to the Saturday Action Rally at the House of Justice, which is at 6 Hancock Place, which is really 124th Street and Morningside in the Village of Harlem, 9 a.m. to 11 a.m. I'll be there this Saturday. Looking forward to you and you joining us. No experience like it. We've now even had showing on our live stream and at the rally. Every week a different chapter of NAN. This past week we did Chattanooga NAN. And the week before that we did Los Angeles NAN chapter. And the week before that we did the Mid-Tennessee chapter that was there in Memphis. And could show them on the screen watching the show, participating. So you can tell your friends that National Action Network is really national. I see their chapters every week from different places around the country. So make sure that you, if you're not in the New York area, you can watch it live on Impact Television, on nationalactionnetwork.net, on YouTube/NAN, or on AME Zion Network. And lastly, the numbers are going up, but you need to be in the number. People are getting ready, excited about that we are going to throw off the yoke of complacency, of just complaining and being complacent, as we march in Washington on August 28th. We need to have this march more than any of, than I've been doing these over a quarter century. But none is more important than now, where you've now had the Supreme Court. This is the first time since 65 where the Supreme Court has literally neutered the Voting Rights Act. And we've not stood up against what they did. They're in Washington. They need to hear us. And the Congress, who can write a new voting rights bill and pass it, they need to hear us. They're in Washington. The question is, are you going to be in Washington, being part of raising our voice? You may not agree with me on everything, and I may not agree with you on everything, but we all should agree that we need to defend the right to vote. The right to vote is what leads us to everything from, I met with some of the African leaders again this morning, from how we deal with foreign aid all the way to reparations, all the way to health care. All of that

0: Tipper. Hope you're doing well in the listening audience.
1: I'm doing well.
0: You haven't heard me for a while because I had to take a break, but we're down to the last 100 days now.
1: Right.
0: And I got to speak up a little bit. And one of the things I want to speak up about is one of the things they don't give my president happy birthday, Mr. Obama, credit for is that during his presidency, the graduation rate for black men soared to a height that it hadn't seen before, nor since I would imagine. And so he inspired our young black men to do more for themselves, relying less on other people by getting that diploma.
1: Right.
0: They were able to do more. So we can't dismiss the idea of that man sitting in the White House. And I just want to say this to the Democratic Party. To me, and I get up to the plate and I'll take a pitch, especially from someone like this president we have now that is one of the wildest pitchers since baseball was created. He's like our Democratic Party is up there waiting to get on base by him throwing balls, or they're swinging at wild pitches. And when we hear that his support in the Democratic or in the is 33%, but throughout the elections where it matters, it's tied. It's 50-50.
1: Right. That's right.
0: I don't understand that.
1: I do. The reason it's tied 50-50 is that many of the 50, over 50% that's against him did not come out and vote. They thought just being against him was enough. If they had all came out and voted the way they were polled, he would not have won.
0: Bishop, that's the reason I called. I would like to see a day when the Democratic Party advertises on black media the voices of those black people that voted for Trump and asked the question,
1: I love it. You're exactly right. And let's take our break right there. And we'll be right back. Keeping it real. Shopton.

0: the issues, the stories affecting you. 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
1: It's Sybil Wilkes with what we need to know. President Trump is publicly taking aim at America's largest energy giants, declaring during an Oval Office briefing that ExxonMobil and Chevron are making too much money, calling on the oil titans to return a portion of their windfall profits directly to the public. The president expressed frustration over elevated fuel prices. And in response, energy representatives from the American Petroleum Institute argue that profits reflect global supply and demand, pointing to severe shipping bottlenecks in the Strait of Hormuz choked to a trickle by ongoing conflict with Iran. In Mississippi, state lawmakers are initiating a multi-step redistricting process that could significantly reshape voting districts. A newly established redistricting committee plans to hold 8 public hearings across the state over the next 2 months before deciding whether to redraw legislative, congressional, and judicial maps. The effort follows a controversial U.S. Supreme Court decision that weakened minority voting protections, sparking deep concern among voting rights advocates regarding minority representation. And Maryland Republican lawmakers are fiercely opposing a Democratic push to alter congressional redistricting standards. State House and Senate Democrats are moving to place a constitutional amendment on the November ballot specifying how district lines are drawn. But GOP critics warn the measure will lead to extreme, hyper-partisan gerrymandering. And finally, Minnesota Republican gubernatorial candidate Mike Lindell is facing a formal campaign finance complaint. The MyPillow CEO stands accused of violating state campaign laws after tossing promotional pillows labeled Mike Lindell for Governor to parade attendees during a 4th of July event, in which critics claim this violates prohibitions against providing items of value to influence voters. To subscribe to my free daily newsletter, please visit SybilWilkes.com. For all the news 24/7, go to News1.com. I'm Sybil Wilkes. Be informed. Be empowered.
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10: It's Sybil Wilkes with what we need to know. Voters across Kansas, Michigan, Missouri, Virginia, and Washington State are heading to the polls for pivotal primary elections. Today's high-stakes contest will not only determine key party nominees for governorships, congressional seats, and state legislative offices ahead of November's midterms, but in Kansas, for example, the citizens will also vote on a major constitutional referendum to decide whether state Supreme Court justices should be directly elected by popular vote. In Missouri, progressive firebrand Cori Bush and moderate prosecutor Wesley Bell are locked in an intense congressional primary rematch. Both black political leaders launched their public careers during the civil rights movement in Ferguson, Missouri, following the 2014 police shooting of Michael Brown. The high-stakes race serves as a crucial referendum on whether Democratic voters prefer Ms. Bush's activist-centered approach or Mr. Bell's pragmatic legislative style. I'm Sybil Wilkes. Be informed. 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
12: Keeping it real.
13: Sporty Joe, how you doing?
12: Well, man, I'm doing great.
13: He's America's civil rights leader.
12: The New York Times says he's not only the most important person right now in the civil rights movement, but the New York Times says you're the most important person in the Democratic Party.
13: Sharpton.
14: I am here, Reverend Al, with Dr. Glenda Glover at Tennessee State University, and I have the Tennessee State University leaders who all want to thank you for being our civil rights leader.
15: The Attorney General of Black America, Ben Crump.
13: Commitment to justice.
14: And I'm probably going to need your help on this legal fight. You know, they shorted the historically black colleges and universities to the tune of about $13 billion. And Tennessee State was the one they shorted the most.
15: Absolutely. Well, let me know. I'm on the next plane as soon as you holler. You know, when Ben Crump called, I don't even question it. I just head to the airport and get the details on the way.
13: Live from the National Action Network corporate headquarters in New York. Keeping it real. And now, America's number one civil rights leader, the Reverend Al Sharpton.
15: Keeping it real, keeping it real. I am your host, Reverend Al Sharpton. 1-877-532-5797. 1-877-532-5797. And also you can go on the message board at nationalactionnetwork.net. And Bruce Turner saying to Pauline, a fish wouldn't get caught if it didn't open his mouth, LOL. Yeah, I said that on there a few weeks ago. I heard a guy say that. I'll never forget it. That is true. And, you know, I look sometimes, Bruce, at people on the message board, and some of them are trawlers, you know, talking crazy stuff. Some of them, you know, try to be super nationalists, trying to bait me into, you know, saying negative things about people dead and gone. But as much as I disagreed with some people, I'm not going to desecrate their memory, because they did more good than they did bad. They just didn't do everything some people said. But that's yesterday. I think that what you do is you expose your own ignorance. That if you consider yourself intelligent, then why would you be trolling people? So I don't respond to them. Or if you are somebody that really, really knows history, why would you take a position to someone when you don't know but one side of the story and you want to be, it just shows you crazy and ignorant. Because you can't tell somebody what happened to them better than what they know and never said. So that's the kind of atmosphere and climate that Trump and them operate off of, playing on people's emotions, just calling people names, just rewriting history, just saying whatever they want to say, and hoping that people will emotionally react rather than people saying, well, we need the whole story, or what you're saying don't make sense. And but troll on and, you know, hate on, because that's what you do. And I'm going to keep doing what I do. Let's go to the phones. Let's go to Demetrius in Cleveland, W-E-R-E. Demetrius, you're keeping it real with Al Sharpton.
16: Hey, thank you, Reverend Sharpton. I just want to speak just on a couple of subjects. I'm on the point of Blanche, as head of the Attorney General, and also, you know, the Senate, they approved the person who's over all the intelligence agencies. I can't remember his name, you know, and he's not qualified as well. I think, you know, they don't know, in a way, when they point people who don't have any experience in those type of positions or who just one-sided, show favoritism, you know, they put the whole country in jeopardy because they don't have any experience, you know, and so you have outside forces, you know, they can penetrate the security system of the computers, you know, like they have a situation now with the water system here in the United States where they feel like have been manipulated by outside countries. you know, and also when it comes to keeping people who's qualified for those positions, like in the FBI and the CIA, if they don't go along to what the head of the department wants, they in jeopardy of losing their jobs.
15: Right.
16: And they lose qualified people for those positions. And that put all Americans in jeopardy, you know, because the people who do in those positions, they're going to just try to please, you know, the head of the department instead of really looking out for the American people and make sure, you know, that justice being carried out and not letting certain people commit crimes while punishing innocent people or other groups of people. You know, that leads to a one-sided, you know, democracy, you know, and lead to a dictatorship, you know, and in the long haul, the country would suffer. But the same thing happened with Germany. You know, Hitler, he had his people in positions. Same thing with Russia. Stalin had his people in positions. But when he really needed intelligent people, when the country faced a dire situation, an emergency, he didn't have no one there who was qualified. Everyone in the position were just mainly stool pigeons, but they wasn't qualified, you know, to carry out his orders or to protect the country. So this country being in the same situation, if it ever faced, you know, like say a cyber attack, if it faced any type of invasion, or when it comes to protecting the American people from any type of outside force, or even within, you know, like you say, we have crime on the street. You know, if you don't have qualified people who really know, you know, the intelligence, instead of just going on the street, you know, beating up people, trying to intimidate people, you have to understand the thinking of people. You have to understand how to operate the police forces and state highway patrol. Can't have people in those positions who don't know how to work a bureaucracy. And how they have people, you know, to work with the criminal justice system. Because if you don't, you're just going to have mob rule, you know, have gangs running in the street because they can do what they want to because they can't be controlled. So I don't know if this administration want that type of country or not, you know, because that's what it might lead up to. Because those people on the streets committing crimes, they know they can get away with it, or they know people who in positions, they're not going to do anything because they might not know what to do, or they've been told to or not to do. And it will be the fall of security for all Americans, not just a certain group of people, because only those who benefit from those positions, you know, who want the people to get away with certain crimes, they'll benefit a certain party of people or certain groups of people. That's why it is very detrimental when they have point people to opposition. Have any type of experience or just be one-sided in carrying out the law. And lastly, I just want to mention about the prosecutor, you know, who changed their mind when he came to prosecuting a person who supposed to contaminated the reflecting pool in Washington, D.C. Well, she did the right thing. But like I said, it had to be an evidence in the beginning. But at least she changed her mind and decided she'll follow the integrity of her office, you know, and like Donald Trump said, she choked. Now, like I said, it's not a game. To me, when he said something like that, it's like it was an overall plan, you know, to reach a goal where they supposed to agree on doing. But she right. didn't choke. She just agreed, you know, that she won't follow the law, and it wasn't no proof that this person did that, and she wasn't going to disrespect her office. You know, and I have an innocent person to go to jail. But like, you know, when they say in the Bible, when I think Jesus had a parable, when he said somebody said they was going to do something, you know, and then they changed their mind and didn't do it. Then the other person, you know, he said he was going to do it, and he didn't do it. But Jesus said it's better for the man who changed his mind and didn't do it than the person went on and did it. It was good that she changed her mind, you know. So she did have some integrity to follow the law, you know, and had a conscience. All right, thank you, Reverend Shopton, for
15: thank you for your call. And let me say, I knew Janine Pirro when she was Westchester County, New York district attorney. I dealt with her a couple of police cases. Didn't know her well. I mean, we didn't go to lunch or go to same social events. I just knew her professionally. And I would not give her credit for them saying, well, we go through the motions and then let it go. I think that her problem was that they got ready to proceed to trial and she had no evidence. And I don't think it was anything that is, in my opinion, complimentary of her. I think that she had nothing to present to court. She had nothing to present to the jury. And because you have to ask yourself, Demetrius, what if there was no evidence of the person that they had charged with damaging the reflecting pool? He didn't cut it with this instrument that Trump fantasized about. If they didn't have that, then what evidence did they give a grand jury to indict him? Or did they just go into the grand jury and say they have all these things, didn't have it, misled the grand jury to an indictment, and then when you go to trial, you got to now present that in front of the judge, a jury, and the public, and they never had it. So she was in a, she didn't choke. She didn't have nothing to swallow. Let's go to Percy Johnson, my man in Detroit, one of the activist extraordinary activist. Percy, how you doing?
17: Man, I'm out here at the polls right now in Detroit, Hamtramck, with Donovan McKinney passing out information for him to help get it past the finish line for the primary is being a black congressman for the community of the 13th district at last, well,
15: now. Now, who you out there with?
17: I'm supporting Donovan McKinley.
15: Yeah, and Donovan is trying to get a seat that historically was black, back black. Is that right?
17: That's right, the 13th.
15: Right.
17: Well, the 13th and the 14th, you know, was our black districts. And we lost the 14th when they did the census and we didn't get the count.
15: Hold on a minute, because I want you to break this down for us. I need to take my break. I'll be right back. Keeping it real. Shopton. Be right back.
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10: It's Sybil Wilkes with what we need to know. President Trump is issuing a final ultimatum to Tehran, stating he's giving Iran one last chance to negotiate a diplomatic deal before resorting to military decapitation. The president publicly slammed the Iranian regime as duplicitous after officials denied that discussions were taking place. Writing on his social media, the president insisted that regardless of public denials, both sides are actively negotiating to prevent Iran from acquiring a nuclear weapon. Law enforcement in Washington state arrested a convicted felon in connection with the largest of three wildfires devastating the Spokane region. Sheriff John Knowles confirmed that 37-year-old Aaron Finacci was taken into custody on $1 million bond for first-degree arson after a witness reported seeing him crouched in roadside grass shortly before the Old Trails fire ignited. Over 700 structures have been destroyed across the area as blazes remain at 0% containment. And in California politics, Los Angeles Mayor Karen Bass is heavily outraising her challenger in her re-election bid. Campaign finance filings show Bass raised over $511,000 in the month of June, nearly tripling the amount brought in by City Council member Nithya Raman. Overall, Mayor Bass has accumulated $3.77 million since launching her campaign ahead of the November 3rd general election. And finally, lottery excitement is reaching a fever pitch as the Powerball jackpot rolls over again. After no tickets matched all six numbers in Monday night's drawing, the grand prize has surged to an estimated $786 million, featuring a lump sum cash option of nearly $342 million for Wednesday night's drawing. It's mine. Oh, mine. To subscribe to my free daily newsletter, please visit SybilWilks.com. For all the news 24/7, go to NewsOne.com. I'm Sybil Wilks. 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
2: It's Sybil Wilkes with What We Need to Know. Voters across Kansas, Michigan, Missouri, Virginia, and Washington State are heading to the polls for pivotal primary elections. Today's high-stakes contest will not only determine key party nominees for governorships, congressional seats, and state legislative offices ahead of November's midterms, but in Kansas, for example, the citizens will also vote on a major constitutional referendum to decide whether state Supreme Court justices should be directly elected by popular vote. In Missouri, progressive firebrand Cori Bush and moderate prosecutor Wesley Bell are locked in an intense congressional primary rematch. Both black political leaders launched their public careers during the civil rights movement in Ferguson, Missouri, following the 2014 police shooting of Michael Brown. The high-stakes race serves as a crucial referendum on whether Democratic voters prefer Ms. Bush's activist-centered approach or Mr. Bell's pragmatic legislative style. I'm Sybil Wilkes. Be informed. 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

0: Keep it real. I'm your host, Reverend Al Sharpton, and we're back. 1-877-532-5797. 1-877-532-5797. Or go to the message board at nationalactionnetwork.net. All right, let's go back to Percy Johnson. Percy's there in the trenches at the polling site in Michigan. Go ahead, Percy. Yes, Percy. I think we lost Percy. All right. Well, I'm sure he'll call back. He's at the polling site. All right, go ahead. We got him. Percy?
1: You got me back?
0: Yeah. Hello? I got you.
1: Okay. Yeah, did you hear me? You know, we had 14 districts before the census in 2020. And then we lost a district, and now we're down in the 13th district. So that's the district that Donovan McKinley is running against Sheree Trotterdow right now. You know, and you know, in the state of Michigan, we haven't had any black representation in the past, three elections that we have had for Congress. And to be honest, Ramel, the problem has been during these primary periods, we have had the winning numbers with the black vote to put a black candidate in to represent the community. But it's always been two or three black candidates running, taking away the vote to help beat Sheree Trotterdow. So this time, we only have two candidates running. And we have a real strong young man who was a House rep in our, that is a House rep, really, in our leadership in Lansing, and has been supporting all our issues, labor issues. And in fact, he comes from the SEIU union and been in the fight for the home care workers. So he's the one that's running for Congress. So that's why I'm here, man. I'm the polls opened at 7, and I was here at 6:30, man.
0: How's the turnout?
1: You know, right now, at noon, we did a count, and actually it's two polls here. We had a count of just 200.
0: That's low.
1: You know, 200. Yeah. And then, you know, two, right now. So this is a diverse area. We got a lot of Middle Easterns who come here and vote, and it's well diverse. And to be truthful, right now, them ones is coming out the most, you know.
0: Wow.
1: They coming out in bigger numbers, and I'm looking for my brothers and sisters, and I can use my fingers to count of the ones that I've seen, man. You know, so you know, it's back to the just you know, we gotta get to the door of our people and seriously encourage them to the importance of what this is about. You know, getting them to understand that this is about bringing money back to your community. You know, at the end of the day, that's really what it is. And if you don't participate in voting, you letting somebody else make a decision on where your revenue that you put into the system goes. You know,
0: it's just that simple.
1: I want to speak. Yeah. And I want to talk to you about the bus too. Can I make an announcement about the UAW bus that's coming on the 28th?
0: Please.
1: Okay. So by anybody that can hear my voice, that's in Michigan, or even if you're out of state, but if you're a UAW worker, we have a bus that's going to August the 28th, the March on Washington, and all you have to do is make the call to Region 1, UAW Region 1, make that call there and ask to register. So we have a seat for you to get on the bus, and it won't cost you anything. It's just a matter of you being a UAW worker. Okay, so take advantage of the bus that we have to go to the March on Washington to stand up for what we believe in and making sure that we are a big head count to let the society know that we're not taking it anymore, and we're going to get in their face and say, hey, if you're not going to vote for us in about the issues we want, and we're going to make sure when we vote in November, we're going to put the people out of office that's hurting our communities.
0: Love it. All right, and they should call, give again where they would call if you're a UAW member and going to want to ride to the
1: Region 1. Call Region 1. UAW Region 1. All right?
0: All right.
1: All right.
0: Thank you, Pete.
1: And then they'll sign them up. And then also, do we have to like register our bus with you guys. We should do that too, shouldn't we?
0: Yeah, register so we can get you a parking spot with other buses.
1: Okay. I'll make sure we do that, because that's going to be the big push now, Ben, getting these people to the polls right now. So now that this election to be over with today, tomorrow I'll be getting with my folks and making sure that we are ready for the 28th. But I'm also, involved with reaching out to our home care workers in our state to get out here and go vote. And vote for the endorsed candidates that we are supporting, that the unions are encouraging them to vote for, the SEIU and the UAW. Vote for those candidates, y'all, because those are the candidates that we have been watching. We see how they've been voting on our path, on our issues that we're concerned about, and they've been giving us 100% to 80% vote with the issues that we want. And that's what we go by. We don't care what party you in. We care about you voting and protecting our community and voting for our rights, making sure that we have a good lifestyle and we taking care of our family.
0: Love it. All right, and keep me abreast on as you get close on filling up that bus from Detroit.
1: And I'll see you in D.C., man.
0: I'll be looking for you. It wouldn't be right if you wasn't there. All right. Let's go to Miss Mary in Philadelphia, Pennsylvania, WURD. Miss Mary.
2: Ever now. I used to march with you all the time. I followed you. You remember the march we had when we had that long march where we walked over and looked down in the hole before they built the African American Museum when it was just an idea?
0: Oh, yeah. Oh, yeah.
2: I was with that.
0: In Washington, right there where... They ended up building that at the Smithsonian, where Trump is trying to mess with. That's one of the things we're marching about now.
2: Mm-hmm. I'm getting close to 90 now. I wish I could do it, but I can't march as much as I used to. But I'm still alert, and I'm keeping up with everything. And I miss my girl Paula Pepper so much in Philadelphia. You remember Paula
0: Pepper? Oh, I remember.
2: You.
0: I love that one. I did the eulogy at a funeral, one of the hardest things I could do.
2: She's a real giant. That's right, I really do. And I was calling to, I don't know if the people had mentioned or not, but today is President Obama's birthday, August 4th.
0: Yeah, I did. I mentioned it. Yeah.
2: Oh, I missed that part. But I just wanted you to know, I watch you every weekend on Saturday. I don't miss any of them. And I'm doing what I can, as much as I can. I wish I could mark as much, but I'm not able. But I've done. But you know what make me feel good in Philadelphia? I see so many young people now that's anxious to hear about our history and falling. I started getting a little depressed. I said, all of that we did in the past is for naught. I looked like it was going away. But now I'm seeing the young people grabbing my children. They want to know, and they're learning, and they're following you, too. And it makes me feel good now. It's not all in vain. And in the long run, we will come out in the long run. Sometimes before the storm, it gets real dark. But let me tell you, we haven't lost anything. We haven't lost anything. All of this is just for a reason now, and the sun will shine again. I'm not giving up, and I'm still alert, and I'm keeping up with everything I possibly can with my age. And I miss some of the old people, but the young people are making me feel better now. They're getting into it. And you're doing good. I like you, sort of like me. We don't give, but we keep moving as long as we possibly can, and that's the way I'm doing. So thank you.
0: I didn't know.
2: I missed that part about President Obama's birthday, but I'm happy that it was mentioned, because he is. No one is perfect, but in my opinion, he's up there with the top of any president that we've ever had, no matter what they say, because I live to see a black president, which I didn't think. One time in my life that I would, at least I can die knowing that we had at least one president, and hopefully the future's going to be better for us. And I'm getting off now.
0: No doubt about it. I worked closely both terms with Obama. People would criticize him for giving me access to the White House. I never wanted a dime in federal money, never wanted a position. Just access, he gave us that, and he got stuff done. Affordable Care Act helped more black folks than we can imagine. What he did with policing, cameras on police, is why we can fight cases today. What he did in terms of educational reassignment and dollars, protecting affirmative action, and you got these so-called revolutionaries talking about he didn't do nothing. No, they ain't done nothing but run their mouth and criticize everybody that did do something. Did Obama do everything we wanted? No. But he did more than any president before him, and he did more than his self-appointed revolutionaries that ain't done nothing but sit around running their mouth. Let's take a break. Shopton, keeping it real. Happy birthday, President Obama. Be right back.
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16: It's Sybil Wilkes with what we need to know. Primary election day is underway across America today, with voters casting ballots in the states of Michigan, Missouri, Kansas, Virginia, and Washington. And it's highlighted by Michigan's fierce Democratic Senate race between the progressive Dr. Abdul El-Sayed and Congresswoman Haley Stevens. Out west, devastating wildfires in Spokane, Washington, remain at 0% containment, displacing nearly 65,000 residents and destroying over 700 buildings. As authorities authorities hold an arson suspect on a $1 million bond. In energy news, President Trump declared that ExxonMobil and Chevron are earning excessive windfall profits, while the American Petroleum Institute blamed choked shipping lanes in the Strait of Hormuz amid the ongoing military conflict with Iran. And finally, in Mississippi, lawmakers are launching a statewide redistricting committee to consider redrawing legislative and congressional maps following the recent Supreme Court ruling that weakened minority voting protections. I'm Sybil Wilkes. Be informed, be empowered.
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0: 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Let's go back to the phones. Let's go to Disco Brian in Philadelphia, Pennsylvania. 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
1: Good day, Reverend Sharpton. I wanted to ask if you'd seen the pic yet of our incoming Congressman Chris Rabb posted on X from the big DSA gathering in Chicago over the weekend. Did you happen to see it?
0: No, I did not.
1: So I tagged you and Dominique and Nan when I shared it earlier today, so you can find it if you look for me. But what I wanted you to notice, Rev, is that Rep Rabb is smiling in front of a packed room of these DSA activists celebrating the organization's growing influence in the Democratic Party. And I counted up all the Democratic socialists in the PIC who looked like me, who were lacking melanin. And that's a very difficult thing to do because there's about 200 people gathered there. So I stopped about halfway through, and I asked chat to count up how many people are there. There's about 200 people in the room, and I counted. It's much easier to count the melanated faces than the whites gathered in the PIC, since the room is so overrepresented by white leftists. So, Rev, being generous, I counted about 15 non-white faces in the crowd. That means about 93% of the crowd that Rep Rab was so proud to share a selfie with is white. A 93% white crowd in Chicago, Illinois, where the white population is about 38%. So approximately 7% of these DSAers, all grinning with their arms in the air behind Chris Rabb, is non-white. So, I don't know, Rev. I think I've said it before, I don't mean to repeat myself, but I'm very troubled as a white person who was once a member of that organization. They did an internal poll and found in 2021, they found 85% of their membership was white. And, I guess, Rev, that would be okay if it were a chapter in Vermont or Minnesota or something. But we're talking at national. And this is at their national conference. And I don't know if it's audacity or what, but you would think Chris Rabb, who, brags about his maternal and paternal great-great-great-grandparents, being great pioneering African-American civil rights leaders and whatnot, you would think he would think, wow, okay, I'm going to take this picture, and behind me are going to be 93% white people at this organization that's supposed to be all about progressive change in the country. And I don't know, Rev, what are your thoughts on that? Like, does representation matter, or are we past that?
0: Well, I mean, is your question about what the picture that I didn't see, or is your question about does representation matter? Because obviously I can't comment on something I haven't seen. I just told you I didn't see it.
1: No. I just mean
0: so
1: generally.
0: Trying to get the context of the question.
1: Right. The question I have is, can an organization like Democratic Socialists of America that is, by all estimation, a overwhelmingly majority white organization, truly be the progressive organization that it is if it's that white and that free of diversity, in your view?
0: Okay, good question. In my view, I think that blacks struggled for decades to have the proper black representation in the Democratic Party. and fought and got that, and as a result of that, was able to not only get blacks in office, but get some legislation that helped the black community. The objective of representation is that you do something for who you're representing, which is why on Obama's birthday, I bring up Affordable Care Act, his criminal justice reform, his education reform. It wasn't just to have a black president, but a black president that would benefit all Americans, including black Americans. Now, to go from the Democratic Party, where we fought for inclusion and empowerment, to go to another party where we are not included or empowered is going backwards. So the challenge is, does those that are black that are in the new gathering, DSA, do they fight to get more blacks in, or do they fight to make sure that things are done that attracts more blacks? At the same time, the Democratic Party needs to say, why are people being lured over to the DSA? What are we not only saying but not doing that makes people even available to go? So I think it's a two-pronged challenge. It's a challenge to the DSA to deal more with black issues and black people, but it's a challenge to the Democratic Party to say we must be failing at things, otherwise people would not be looking for alternatives to us or not voting at all. And I think to do one without the other is irresponsible. There are those that are saying, don't vote DSA and keep them out of the community, and not dealing with the fact that many in the Democratic Party have flunked, have fell down on the job. And there are those in the DSA that act like it's a cult, come with us or you're not progressive, which is not true. So I think that there needs to be some real reflection and self-inspection on both sides of this.
1: I think that's a brilliant, of course, pastoral reflection on this tension. And I want to say to Ngulila in the chat that says, sound like Disco Brian is just a hater of the DSA. I just want my comment to that person is that I

0: Hear that? That's now crispier McCrispy strip meeting creamy Caesar sauce. Sounds extra crispy. Caesar sauce at McDonald's for a limited time. Ba-da-ba-ba-ba. Hear that? That's now crispier McCrispy strip meeting creamy Caesar sauce. Sounds extra crispy. Caesar sauce at McDonald's for a limited time.
1: Ba-da-ba-ba-ba. That's why I left. I left because realized...
2: My point is, let me make 2 points. It's very difficult to have a gathering like that in Queens and not have blacks. You're correct. But at the same time, my advice to you as a brother is don't react to everybody on the chat. Don't let everybody just get you to react to them. Just stay on the course of what you're doing, what people know you to be, Disco Brian. Because if I reacted to everybody that, forget the chat, that wrote stuff in the New York Times on me, I wouldn't get nothing else done. You got people on the chat call me all kind of names, trollers. You got one guy keeps talking about a lawyer that was my lawyer 40 years ago and never knows, you don't even know what he's talking about, what happened with me and the lawyer. I'm not reacting to all that. Don't react to people because they just got too much time on their hand. If all they got to do is criticize you, that means that they ain't got nothing to do during the day. They are sitting around doing nothing. It's in the middle of the workday, and they worried about you. Be flattered. I'm flattered. Somebody know my history? Better than I did. Go back 40 years. I'm flattered that I mean that much to them, but I'm not gonna dignify it by engaging them because I'm dealing with stuff right now. Not 1990. I'm talking about 2026, and I think that you got too much intellect and ability than to react to everybody on the chat room. That's what they call the chat room, chatters. I'm a doer, not a chatter. Thank you for your call. Let's get ready to take a break. We'll be right back. Keeping it real. That's what I do. Shopton. That's my name. Be right back.
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4: It's Sybil Wilkes with what we need to know. Voters are casting ballots across the country today in another major primary election Tuesday. As high-stakes contests are unfolding in Michigan, Missouri, Kansas, Virginia, and Washington State. All eyes are on Michigan's marquee Democratic U.S. Senate primary, where insurgent progressive Dr. Abdul El-Sayed is battling establishment-backed Congresswoman Haley Stevens. The high-profile matchup exposed deep ideological rifts within the party as national Democratic leaders worry and El-Sayed victory could push the party further left and complicate midterm efforts to return control in Congress. In the Pacific Northwest, emergency crews continue battling the raging fires in Spokane, Washington, that remain at 0% containment. The blazes forced nearly 65,000 residents from their homes and destroyed over 700 structures, charring entire neighborhoods to chimneys. State officials report over 450,000 acres have burned across Washington this summer, while one suspect has been arrested for arson in connection with the ongoing disasters. In Mississippi, the family of 18-year-old Nolan Wells is taking aggressive new legal action in search of answers surrounding his mysterious death. Legal counsel issued subpoenas demanding multiple tech companies preserve social media and phone records tied to the case. Nolan Wells was found dead near Horn Island following a 4th of July boating trip with friends, and state autopsy results are complete. Official findings yet have not been released. Finally, a new UC San Diego study reveals that adhering to a vegan diet for just 4 weeks can trigger significant biological changes. Tracking 48 healthy adults, researchers discovered that a plant-based diet reduced immune inflammation and showed molecular markers associated with slower biological aging. To subscribe to my free daily newsletter, please visit SybilWilkes.com. For all the news 24/7, go to News1.com. I'm Sybil Wilkes. 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
3: It's Sybil Wilkes with what we need to know. Primary Election Day is underway across America today, with voters casting ballots in the states of Michigan, Missouri, Kansas, Virginia, and Washington. And it's highlighted by Michigan's fierce Democratic Senate race between the progressive Dr. Abdul El-Sayed and Congresswoman Haley Stevens. Out west, devastating wildfires in Spokane, Washington, remain at 0% containment, displacing nearly 65,000 residents and destroying over 700 buildings. As authorities hold an arson suspect on a $1 million bond. In energy news, President Trump declared that ExxonMobil and Chevron are earning excessive windfall profits, while the American Petroleum Institute blamed choked shipping lanes in the Strait of Hormuz amid the ongoing military conflict with Iran. And finally, in Mississippi, lawmakers are launching a statewide redistricting committee to consider redrawing legislative and congressional maps following the recent Supreme Court ruling that weakened minority voting protections. I'm Sybil Wilkes, being informed, be empowered.
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5: On July 28, 2019, after 493 days of gestation and 30 minutes of labor, a tiny southern white rhino calf took his very first breath as keepers held theirs. His breath marked not only the birth of a new life, but also the birth of new hope. Join San Diego Zoo Global Wildlife Conservancy at endextinction.org to follow Little Edward's journey as he helps to bring an entire species back from the brink of extinction.
3: It's Sybil Wilkes with what we need to know. Primary Election Day is underway across America today, with voters casting ballots in the states of Michigan, Missouri, Kansas, Virginia, and Washington. And it's highlighted by Michigan's fierce Democratic Senate race between the progressive Dr. Abdul El-Sayed and Congresswoman Haley Stevens. Out west, devastating wildfires in Spokane, Washington, remain at 0% containment, displacing nearly 65,000 residents and destroying over 700 buildings. As authorities hold an arson suspect on a $1 million bond. In energy news, President Trump declared that ExxonMobil and Chevron are earning excessive windfall profits, while the American Petroleum Institute blamed choked shipping lanes in the Strait of Hormuz amid the ongoing military conflict with Iran. And finally, in Mississippi, lawmakers are launching a statewide redistricting committee to consider redrawing legislative and congressional maps following the recent Supreme Court ruling that weakened minority voting protections. I'm Sybil Wilkes, being informed, be empowered.
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0: being in a white neighborhood in Brooklyn, I got stabbed leading one of those marches.
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0: Keeping it real, keeping it real. I'm your host, Reverend Al Sharpton, and we're back. 1-877-532-5797. 1-877-532-5797. And let us go back to the phone. Let me go to Chevy Chase, Maryland, my friend, Mrs. Richardson. 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
2: Yes, good afternoon, Mr. Wonderful.
0: Thank you. Good afternoon.
2: Yes. You are Mr. Wonderful, plus, plus, plus, because, Rev, I admire you for your restraint of being, you know, not too emotional and getting carried away with what these people are doing. Like you were speaking to this O'Brien, he's got to realize that's what they want. They want you to get upset about these things, about, well, anyway, my father, when he came here in 1919, you know, on that ship, a little boat that had these little Jewish people come over there, because my father was born, Reb, over there somewhere near Ethiopia someplace, you know. We have some records on him, my father, but he was from across the sea, from over there, near Ethiopia someplace, where his parents brought him up. And so when he came to this country, by boat or ship, I don't know. We don't have any photos of it or nothing, and that's where we got all, you know, where he couldn't really find out about his parents, because he knew his parents, where they were settled right there over there across the ocean near Ethiopia someplace. But the thing of it in this country is that the taxpayers are paying. And the brothers and sisters out there shouldn't fear this man that's in the White House, because I believe that he will be out of there, you know, because he's having the taxpayers pay for the defense, and we're paying like $1.5 trillion to $2 trillion, isn't it, Rip, about the defense? And that's taxpayers' money. And the government, it's supposed to still be by the people, for the people. And, I mean, they're trying to get rid of that, you know, because, see, as long as we are paying taxes, there's no way that they can say that the government is not supposed to be working for us. We're paying taxes, this man in the White House. I hope he's listening, because he's just so bent on countering everything black people do that's really positive, productive. And when we make advances, he tries to set it back. That's why, Reb, but you know, what is going to be his moves on? Because they're saying he wants for people to get their birth certificates and all of this stuff and before they can vote. Is there any truth to that? Because if he does that, and a lot of our people may not have certain, you know, equipped, tangible, you know, information like the birth certificate. Then they want their Social Security card. Then they're going to want your parents. They're saying that he wants to go as far as your parents' birth, their death certificate or their birth. He wants to stop at nothing to keep black people. You know, he wants to keep them from voting. And I just want to ask you, and I'll hang up, because we love you, dear. We're sitting out here. And but what is your opinion, Rip? Is he going to go that far to ask our people anyway? Because I don't know. He it might be for whites, too. I don't know. But what is your feeling? And I'll hang up and listen, and we love you, and I'll call you Friday.
0: All right. Do that. Thank you. I think that it is clear that Donald Trump and them are specifically gearing toward trying to stifle the black vote. One, I think there's some outright bigots and racists in his administration, and his attitude and statements indicate he shares some of that himself. And I think also there are those that just say politically, blacks that are going to vote for us, for our congressional candidates, our senatorial candidates, our gubernatorial candidates. So I think it is targeted. I think there's no question about it. The real question to me, Ms. Richardson, is why we are cooperating with it by not doing all we can to vote. That's the question. It's one thing for somebody to be doing you in. It's another thing for you to help them. Let's go to Ray in Cincinnati, Ohio. The buzz, Ray.
3: Thanks for taking my call, Ray. I want to focus on the black voters, whether you're MAGA or just people that don't vote. But before I get to that, let me just say this. Jeanine Pirro, this is how you could tell you got a crook in the White House. Jeanine Pirro, the more she praised Trump, you know, since she's got that position, you know, the only thing she did was follow the law. There was no evidence. And he turned on her. After all those praises from those cabinet meetings, he turned on her. So don't those other folks know that if you turn on Trump, if you don't do what he say, you know, he's going to treat you horribly? I'll leave it there. When it comes to black folks, it's like, why black folks, MAGA or the ones that don't vote, they're so complacent when it comes to voting. It's almost like, and I hope this makes sense, the more comfortable black folks get, the less hungry they are. You know, they were hungry back in the 30s, 40s, and 50s. That's why all that the voting rights came about. They were hungry. They got tired of being treated less than. You know, and so I'll say for the black folks, because this is voting day. You got black folks, they're gonna vote Republican. There's some black folks, they're gonna vote Democrat, and some black folks won't vote at all. And if you're voting for a Republican, this is what you get. You know, you got a guy in the office who don't like blacks. He's willing to take your rights away. You know, he will not, how can I put this? He's a racist and he's a crook. You know, and, you know, he doesn't like you. So that's for you. That's these black MAGA Republicans, that's who you're voting for. Now, when it comes to the people that don't vote, you know, it's almost like I said earlier, Rev, they're complacent. They get hungry. You know, they got their cars, they got their homes, they got their watches. You know, it's almost like they think they made it, and they don't realize that life can be so much better and easier for them and their family. I take the folks in who in their 50s, 60s, and 70s. That's fine. You've made it through life. You probably living on top of the world, but you're fighting for your kids and your grandkids and your great grandkids. But I don't think they even realize that. So in my eyes, they're just complacent. You know, they're more comfortable they get. The more comfortable they get, the less hungry they are. Does that phrase make sense, Rev?
0: Yeah. Yeah. Makes a lot of sense.
3: All right. Thanks, Rev.
0: Thank you for your call. Let me go back to Philly, WURD, to Renee. Renee, you're keeping it real with Al Sharpton.
4: Yeah. Hello, Mr. Reverend Al Sharpton. I just want to thank you for all you have done and what you're still doing. Appreciate you so much. I just wanted to speak on Nolan Wells' case and another case that happened the same day, the 4th of July, Deion Walton. I just want to say, all of these racist killings that's going on amongst black people hanging and drowning, and they're chalking it off as suicide or accidents. I just want to say, are these like little counties, like these sheriffs and this law enforcement that's chalking it off like that, are they being investigated?
0: Well, the problem is, and you ask a very strong question, the problem is investigated by who? That's one of the reasons why this voting is important. These marches are important. because this is the first time in my experience that we can't say that we want the feds to investigate, because the feds are the part of the problem. The federal government is controlled by Trump. So now you got to go to civil route of suing prosecutors or suing investigators, because you cannot. We always, whether it was going back to Trayvon Martin all the way to now, you could always say this local officials appear corrupt or appear biased. We go to the feds. If you go to the feds now, you're going to Donald Trump, and that ain't going to give us anything.
4: So it's no other alternative we have, Mr.
0: Other than the suit. I think that you got to raise the public awareness, which is what we're doing every chance we get, and culminating August 28th in Washington. And you've got to go into civil court. What I've said is we need to sue these prosecutors, so they'd have to be under oath, answer questions. And I think that, but the, at the same time, we've got to put people in office that will then change the Justice Department. If the Democrats had the majority of the Congress and Hakeem Jeffries was the Speaker, Jeanine Pirro might not have got confirmed. Or if the Senate changed, she wouldn't have got confirmed. So no matter what Trump does, the fact that he controls the Congress and the Senate means he can get it through. If it flips this November, he won't get anybody through, which will make him a lame duck president. And that's what we need to be focused on. Thank you for your call. Let me, do we need a break here? Let's take a break. Be right back. Shopton. Keeping it real. Be right back.

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1: It's Sybil Wilkes with what we need to know. President Trump is publicly taking aim at America's largest energy giants, declaring during an Oval Office briefing that ExxonMobil and Chevron are making too much money, calling on the oil titans to return a portion of their windfall profits directly to the public. The president expressed frustration over elevated fuel prices. And in response, energy representatives from the American Petroleum Institute argue that profits reflect global supply and demand, pointing to severe shipping bottlenecks in the Strait of Hormuz, choked to a trickle by ongoing conflict with Iran. In Mississippi, state lawmakers are initiating a multi-step redistricting process that could significantly reshape voting districts. A newly established redistricting committee plans to hold 8 public hearings across the state over the next 2 months before deciding whether to redraw legislative, congressional, and judicial maps. The effort follows a controversial U.S. Supreme Court decision that weakened minority voting protections, sparking deep concern among voting rights advocates regarding minority representation. And Maryland Republican lawmakers are fiercely opposing a Democratic push to alter congressional redistricting standards. State House and Senate Democrats are moving to place a constitutional amendment on the November ballot specifying how district lines are drawn. But GOP critics warn the measure will lead to extreme, hyper-partisan gerrymandering. And finally, Minnesota Republican gubernatorial candidate Mike Lindell is facing a formal campaign finance complaint. The MyPillow CEO stands accused of violating state campaign laws after tossing promotional pillows labeled Mike Lindell for Governor to parade attendees during a 4th of July event, in which critics claim this violates prohibitions against providing items of value to influence voters. To subscribe to my free daily newsletter, please visit SybilWilkes.com. For all the news 24/7, go to News1.com. I'm Sybil Wilkes. Be informed. Be empowered.
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1: It's Sybil Wilkes with what we need to know. Primary election day is underway across America today, with voters casting ballots in the states of Michigan, Missouri, Kansas, Virginia, and Washington. And it's highlighted by Michigan's fierce Democratic Senate race between the progressive Dr. Abdul El-Sayed and Congresswoman Haley Stevens. Out west, devastating wildfires in Spokane, Washington, remain at 0% containment, displacing nearly 65,000 residents and destroying over 700 buildings as authorities hold an arson suspect on a $1 million bond. In energy news, President Trump declared that ExxonMobil and Chevron are earning excessive windfall profits, while the American Petroleum Institute blamed choked shipping lanes in the Strait of Hormuz amid the ongoing military conflict with Iran. And finally, in Mississippi, lawmakers are launching a statewide redistricting committee to consider redrawing legislative and congressional maps following the recent Supreme Court ruling that weakened minority voting protections. I'm Sybil Wilkes. Be informed, be empowered.

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0: Keeping it real. I'm your host, Reverend Al Sharpton. 1-877-532-5797. Let's go to Rick in Germany. Rick.
1: Hi, Reverend Sharpton.
0: How you do?
1: Oh, man. I have dizzy spells like never before, but I've got a lot on my mind today, and I'll take a minute, just a minute of your time. Three quick points. First, to Miss Richardson of Chevy Chase, my hometown, I just want to say to Miss Richardson that taxpayers don't control the Treasury. The wealthy have control not only of the Treasury, but of government. And that's been the way it is, and that'll be the way it is until you elect a socialist government or socialism comes into power. And then B, on socialism and the black community, to Disc O'Brien, the black poor don't understand the difference between the three, communism, Marxism, and socialism. And socialism is the most nonviolent of the three. And we talk bad about Germany, all the things that Germany did in World War II for about 12 to 15 years. But we don't talk about Germany of the modern era, the last 70 or so years, where they've had a socialist capitalist hybrid government, and people don't go into debt over their health care trying to get an education. So middle income blacks, educated blacks, are afraid of U.S. conservatives misrepresenting them by calling them communists and causing them to be shunned by crazy political white folks. But you're going to be watched by the government and the Secret Services if you're involved in politics in any way, shape, or form. So if you lean towards socialism, don't fear the government. Take care of your family. Do the best you can. And last, Reverend Sharpton, for the August 28th march on Washington, D.C., two questions. How are you going to beat the heat, and what will you do if it rains?
0: Well, we have had these marching that days before. What we are doing this time is we're going to have over umbrellas as well as others. If this heat is there or rain, people will be shielded. We're putting that in the budget because we don't want people to either be wet if it rains or overheated. They can have these umbrellas that we're going to provide for everybody that comes to the march.
1: It's to you and the National Action Network on August 28th. Love you, man.
0: Love you. Let's go to Yessi in Atlanta, Georgia. Yessi.
2: Grand day to you, Reverend Al. I hate to be, I like to be real about what I see going on. The guy that just talked, he spoke kind of like he thought maybe we should become a socialist society opposed to a republic or a democracy. And that's along the lines of how I feel right now. I think we should put more energy into becoming something other than property of the United States government. And we're only fueling their arrogance. We're only backing their tyranny on every continent, because we as the original people of this land have not come together to openly challenge them outside of their jurisdiction. We can't beat a people that took everything they have from our ancestors by submitting to what they say it's going to be.
0: Well, tell me practically how we do that, yes.
2: Practically, if you have 1,000 people at a march, have them there to find out who's on the DOS rolls. Find out who's actually from this continent.
0: Yeah.
2: The different roles that show which people were indigenous to this land. And there's a
0: purpose. But how does that change our situation?
2: It changes it in that the world needs to see us refuse to be part
0: of.
2: And
0: after the world sees, if you got 1,000 people, if you have 1,000 people and they say where they from, and the world sees that, then what? I mean, how does that lead to, you're dealing with people with immediate problems, mass incarceration, healthcare is plummeted. You've got the whole question now of even gas going up. To say that we're going to show where we're from and all of a sudden the world's going to respond, the world ain't responding to what's going on in Gaza. The world's not responding to what's going on in Iran. So why would you think 1,000 people somewhere doing that means the world's going to respond?
2: Yeah, I think the world will respond to us rejecting the United States of America openly.
0: How?
2: Instead of
0: how?
2: Saying
0: how?
2: Well, what we would have to do is have advertisement, and it may be as simple as word of mouth, Reverend Al, because we don't have a television station, we don't have a radio station, and we don't have anybody to vote for to even be our leader against
0: and
2: the people
0: not,
2: that
0: you're not going to have a radio station or a TV station.
2: We don't need one.
0: Wait a minute. Well, then you're not going to get any change. If you think word of mouth is going to change this administration, then you and I disagree. Word of mouth has never changed anything in history.
2: Agree with that. Harriet Tubman was word of mouth, and we're still talking
0: and
2: about
0: Harriet
2: her.
0: Harriet Tubman did an underground railroad and took some slaves out of slavery. She did not get the Emancipation Proclamation. We're talking about changing the world. We're not talking about getting some of us out. Harriet Tubman did a great job, but Harriet Tubman did not get the slaves free. She freed some slaves. We're not trying to get some of us out. We're trying to deal with all of us.
2: So if they want us to be voting for them, how in on earth?
0: No, we don't. It's not about they want
2: organization going to ever help us.
0: No, that's nonsense. That is nonsense. That is complete nonsense. We are not asking them, can we vote for them? We are talking about running people that will represent us, not them. They didn't send Adam Clayton Powell to Congress. We did. And we should be putting people in position that we send. We're not asking them for nothing. Them don't want us to have representation. If we are going to pay taxes, we should have people that represent where our taxes go. And we should choose them. That's not them sending us. Adam Clayton Powell didn't do what them told him to do. That's a miscarriage of black history.
2: Reverend, am I still on the phone? Yeah. I'm not here to quote how people did things in black history. I'm here to talk about 2026.
0: Well, I am here to talk about how things happen in black history, because if you don't know your history, you are double talking. Wait. You are double talking, yes. You say you're not talking about black history. You brought up Harriet Tubman. You can't have it both ways. You went back 2 centuries to Harriet Tubman. And when I went and answered that point, now you ain't talking about black history.

0: Keeping it real. Shopton. Be right back. Keeping it real.
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5: Good afternoon. Expect to find some delays if you're in Parma. Ridge Road closed due to a broken water main between Southington Drive and Pelham Drive. In Parkman, 422 westbound, we have reports of an accident just west of Route 528. Innerbelt southbound, look for some slow stop-and-go traffic between Lakeside Ave and Carnegie Ave. If you're in Cleveland, we have reports of another crash on Holmes Avenue near East 160th Street. And in Beechwood, look for a crash on Cedar Road just west of Richmond Road. I'm Lorenzo Ware on Cleveland's News Talk 1490 WEREAM, the People Station.
6: 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Politicians divide, uproar, turmoil, violence in the street, rioting in our city. King, Kennedy, others assassinated. Bad economy. I'm 20 years old, standing in Vietnam Army, witnessed the Glenville riot. Our people was catching hell. Many of us is still catching hell. 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
10: It's Sybil Wilkes with what we need to know. Primary election day is underway across America today, with voters casting ballots in the states of Michigan, Missouri, Kansas, Virginia, and Washington. And it's highlighted by Michigan's fierce Democratic Senate race between the progressive Dr. Abdul El-Sayed and Congresswoman Haley Stevens. Out west, devastating wildfires in Spokane, Washington, remain at 0% containment, displacing nearly 65,000 residents and destroying over 700 buildings. As authorities hold an arson suspect on a $1 million bond. In energy news, President Trump declared that ExxonMobil and Chevron are earning excessive windfall profits, while the American Petroleum Institute blamed choked shipping lanes in the Strait of Hormuz amid the ongoing military conflict with Iran. And finally, in Mississippi, lawmakers are launching a statewide redistricting committee to consider redrawing legislative and congressional maps following the recent Supreme Court ruling that weakened minority voting protections. I'm Sybil Wilkes. Be informed, be empowered.
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We have the best and the brightest, and we have some of the most powerful who are not that best and brightest. All of which I challenge on the show to talk about what is going on, what they're doing about it, and how it relates to our community. Don't miss a Saturday or a Sunday, 5 p.m. Eastern Time on MS Now. You in the New York, New Jersey, and Connecticut area, meet me at the Saturday Action Rally at the House of Justice, National Action Network's headquarters in Harlem, 6 Hancock Place, which is really 124th Street and Morningside in Central Harlem. And our rallies every Saturday morning, 9 to 11. I'm there every Saturday. I'll be there this Saturday looking for you. And you that are not in the New York and vicinity, you can watch it live on Impact Television, or you can watch it on NationalActionNetwork.net live stream, or YouTube/NAN, or AME Zion Network. And, of course, the march, at Lincoln Memorial in Washington, D.C., August 28th, around three main issues. There are many other issues we'll be addressing, but three main issues. Voting rights restored. We want that Congress to come with a new voting rights bill. Dealing with the extension of the Affordable Care Act and dealing with DEI, which is wedded to diversity, equity, and inclusion, is wedded to affordability. Because hundreds of thousands are losing their jobs because of their diversity can no longer be considered. So we can't go in and demand Company A, you don't have enough blacks and browns, because they don't even have to give you the data now. They'll say, we can't count the diversity numbers. You don't have blacks getting contracts or board seats. I remember when we went into Detroit and made the auto industry deal with contracts, millions of dollars. I'm talking about National Action Network and other situations. That's why I get a little hard on people that have utopian dreams but cannot give me the reality of what we're going to do now. What I find, if we're going to wait on the awakening worldwide, like I was arguing with my friend Yessie, who's a bright man, then you're telling everybody now, just keep suffering. Just don't worry about you can't afford the gas. Don't worry about you are unemployed. Don't worry about you don't have no health care. We're going to wait on the whole world to wake up. The whole world ain't woke up for the people in Ukraine or Gaza and stop nothing. While all of that was going on, Trump got elected. So I'm not saying your goals are not right, but I think you have to do both and, not either or. Where I get a little passionate is that when people say, let's do this and forget about voting and forget about this and that. No, why don't we do both? Why don't we vote since we have to pay the taxes? And why don't we also go for the long-term goals that you're saying? But to say it's my way or no way, I think is unfair and unrealistic. And I think that's why I combat it when people, come at it on either the message board or on the show. Is why do we have to stop doing everything to just do it your way? And show me where it has worked your way. Nobody stops doing whatever it is they're doing. I got
I went and had surgery last Wednesday, as many of you know. First thing I wanted to do with a torn in my knee, a meniscus, is I wanted to stop the pain. Then we can talk about how you're going to have surgery and rearrange and heal the tear. But I don't want to hear about by and by how you'll feel better. First, stop the pain. Numb the pain. Then I can think clearer and behave better because I'm not hurting. But as long as I'm in pain, I can't even make a rational decision. I'm hurting. And I think that some of us are saying to our people, go on and keep hurting now. Don't worry about the pain. Let's have this by and by when the morning comes utopia. Well, that's just as bad as the preacher saying, don't worry about stuff down here on earth. Just do right and go to heaven. Forget about earth. While they tell you to put offerings in the church so they can live a decent life. I mean, come on. Let's be fair. Let's be fair. That's why I jumped on a lot of our academics. Working at major Ivy League colleges, some at state colleges, you're getting paid to be revolutionary. It's easy to be revolutionary pulling a state check or an Ivy League school check. But what about the person living in West Philadelphia that ain't getting that check? Telling him to let's have an ideological conversation is, to me, insensitive. He ain't getting the check you got. He's not getting the health care coverage you got. You teaching at Harvard, Princeton, Yale, telling poor people or working class people, don't worry about your situation. We need the masses to rise up. Well, you're not in the masses. So there's a difference between academicians that get paid to be and talk smart or people that are active saying we got to have a short-term plan and a long-term plan. I am not against the long-term plan. Some of what people are saying are, in my opinion, correct and good, but you have to also have a short-term plan to deal with the pain people feel right now. I'm not arrogant enough to tell people, you just keep suffering till we can get the plan straight. No, I'm not saved and sanctified enough to tell people, just wait till you get to heaven. Don't worry about it. You don't have no rights down here. There's no biblical basis for that. Everybody in the Bible dealt with the times in which they're in. And there's really no academic standard for that because the most noteworthy historians in history motivated the people in the time they were writing history. But the arrogance, the insensitivity of telling people to keep suffering while we try out your theories is an absolute epitome of an insult to me. Arrogance. Try everything. And to deal with this immediate pain, we need to stop the people in office that's causing the pain while we try to build the global movement. I met today with some people from Senegal. I'm all for a global movement, particularly people of African descent. But as a sister met with me today, she says, but we need immediate relief in Senegal against ABC. And we need immediate relief in Black America against DEF. Practical people.

0: We are. We're in a sick situation. The only way to come out is to be healed as well, but you got to keep it real first.
1: Absolutely. Thank you for your call, and I love that. And I think that it is important that we do exactly that. Thank you for your call.
0: Yes, sir.
1: I think that many of us really need to coalesce around that of keeping it real. When we started this show 20 years ago, it was Kathy Hughes that said to me, let's call it keeping it real. Got to be real. Pie in the sky by and by when you die doesn't answer the problem. I remember somebody used to say that pie in the sky when you die by and by is all right, but I want something sound on the ground while I'm around. Yeah, that's how that went. Sound on the ground while I'm around. That's how you organize the masses, is you got to deal with what they are dealing with right now. And I think that it is important, it is imperative, and it is mandatory that we keep it real in all of what we do. Because you can try and deal with unreal fantasies, but they're not going to work because it's nothing but a fantasy. People are going to wake up and say, that don't work for me. You can't lead the masses that you cannot address their issues. You can't tell people that they're not hurting when they're in pain. You can't tell people that their families are going to be all right when they can't feed their families. So like I said, we need to do both and, not one way or no way. All right, I'm out of time. Let me thank all of you that called in. Listen, then, you that called in and couldn't get through, but hung in there anyhow. Remember, whatever you do, wherever you go, however you feel, tell somebody, tell anybody, tell everybody. Reverend Al told you personally, keep it real. Keep it real. Keep it real. Be right back. Keep it real.
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3: It's Sybil Wilkes with what we need to know. President Trump is issuing a final ultimatum to Tehran, stating he's giving Iran one last chance to negotiate a diplomatic deal before resorting to military decapitation. The president publicly slammed the Iranian regime as duplicitous after officials denied that discussions were taking place. Writing on his social media, the president insisted that regardless of public denials, both sides are actively negotiating to prevent Iran from acquiring a nuclear weapon. Law enforcement in Washington State arrested a convicted felon in connection with the largest of three wildfires devastating the Spokane region. Sheriff John Knowles confirmed that 37-year-old Aaron Finacci was taken into custody on $1 million bond for first-degree arson after a witness reported seeing him crouched in roadside grass shortly before the Old Trails fire ignited. Over 700 structures have been destroyed across the area as blazes remain at 0% containment. And in California politics, Los Angeles Mayor Karen Bass is heavily outraising her challenger in her re-election bid. Campaign finance filings show Bass raised over $511,000 in the month of June, nearly tripling the amount brought in by City Council member Nithya Raman. Overall, Mayor Bass has accumulated $3.77 million since launching her campaign ahead of the November 3rd general election. And finally, lottery excitement is reaching a fever pitch as the Powerball jackpot rolls over again, after no tickets matched all six numbers in Monday night's drawing, the grand prize has surged to an estimated $786 million, featuring a lump sum cash option of nearly $342 million for Wednesday night's drawing. It's mine. Oh, mine. To subscribe to my free daily newsletter, please visit SybilWilks.com.

0: 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I'm Sybil Wilkes. 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
0: It's Sybil Wilkes with what we need to know. Primary Election Day is underway across America today, with voters casting ballots in the states of Michigan, Missouri, Kansas, Virginia, and Washington. And it's highlighted by Michigan's fierce Democratic Senate race between the progressive Dr. Abdul El-Sayed and Congresswoman Haley Stevens. Out west, devastating wildfires in Spokane, Washington, remain at 0% containment, displacing nearly 65,000 residents and destroying over 700 buildings as authorities hold an arson suspect on a $1 million bond. In energy news, President Trump declared that ExxonMobil and Chevron are earning excessive windfall profits, while the American Petroleum Institute blamed choked shipping lanes in the Strait of Hormuz amid the ongoing military conflict with Iran. And finally, in Mississippi, lawmakers are launching a statewide redistricting committee to consider redrawing legislative and congressional maps following the recent Supreme Court ruling that weakened minority voting protections. I'm Sybil Wilkes. 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

0: It's Tuesday, August the 4th. Do you know what time it is? It's Al Sharpton's time. And for the next 3 hours, it's time to put aside all pretenses, deception, denial, or fronting. The time has come to keep it real on Keeping It Real with Reverend Al Sharpton. Very good afternoon to you all across the country. Good morning to our West Coast listeners. And welcome to those listening on Sirius XM, Channel 126, The Urban View, where talk empowers and becomes action. I'm coming to you live from our National Action Network corporate headquarters in New York. For the next 3 hours, you can join the conversation. All you have to do is call us at 1-877-532-5797, or you can go on our message board at nationalactionnetwork.net. like Demetrius Jones is already on the board saying, good afternoon, Reverend Al. Well, the Senate just advanced the Todd Blanche nomination. Let corruption continue. I think that you are correct. It's corruption. Shannon writes, good afternoon, Reverend Al. The bad news is that the Senate Judiciary Committee voted yes to nominate Todd Blanche for AG, and the two holdouts, Tillis and Cornyn, made a backroom deal to confirm Todd. And I think that is true. I mean, I was one that did not believe that Cornyn and Tillis would not ultimately cave, but I was hoping. And I was sadly correct that they were going to cave. They wanted to make their point, whatever that point was. They wanted to get a little revenge in before they have to leave office. Of course, Donald Trump supported people against them, so they wanted to get a little revenge in, but they were not going to hold out, and they didn't. And Blanche is going to be the permanent attorney general. He would have been temporary all the way until January anyway. The other line issue that jumped up that was interesting to me, talking about the Justice Department, is when the U.S. attorney in Washington, Jeanine Pirro, who we in New York know well, she used to be the Westchester District Attorney, then went on to Fox News, when she decided to withdraw the indictment yesterday of the man charged with doing damage to the reflecting pool at Lincoln Memorial, where we march in August 28th, and saying there was no evidence against the man, they withdraw the indictment. Well, as I said yesterday, it brings to question, if there was no evidence, then what was the evidence y'all presented to the grand jury to get the indictment in the first place? But that's a whole nother outrage. But the other question becomes, Trump yesterday, in Trumpian style, said that she choked. Talking about a U.S. attorney he nominated and got appointed. Said she choked. Like there's some mob somewhere and she was supposed to do a hit and the gun choked and she choked. Not that she went by the letters of the law. She choked. She should have went ahead. She said there was no evidence to go ahead. So if there's any example or exhibit A, till the law means nothing to this man, is to say when a sitting U.S. attorney, federal prosecutor who he nominated, who's been his friend for decades, says there's no evidence here. His assessment is they just choked on the job. They didn't execute. Let's talk about the recklessness of this and where we are as a country. That's why you need to be standing up, organizing, marching August 28th and doing other things. There's primaries today in Michigan, Kansas, Missouri, Virginia, and Washington. And we know that voters in those states are casting ballots that will determine nominees for governor, U.S. Senate, House, state legislatures, courts, and local offices. Michigan is among several of the day's most closely watched contests, includes the race to succeed term limited governor Gretchen Whitmer. That seat is up. She's term limited. That's out. And then, of course, the Senate primary is hot with Congresswoman Haley Stevens and progressive former health official Abdul El Saheed. And everybody's watching to see where that is, saying that will be a bellwether on where the Democratic Party is headed. On the Republican side of the governor's race, you have a Trump-backed Representative John James is competing against businessman Perry Johnson, while Democrats have Jocelyn Benson and Chris Swanson, most of whom all that I just announced have been on Politics Nation, and you should have some familiarity with them. And but they're also in Kansas will consider things today. Kansas will have whether changing the Supreme Court selection from appointments to direct elections. Missouri will vote under a new congressional map with the Supreme Court decision and decide for constitutional amendments. Virginia Republicans will choose challengers in several competitive House districts against Senator Mark Warren. And the state of Washington's top two primary will advance to the highest vote getters in November. And of course, we're looking in Missouri. A lot of us will be watching the congressional race there, which is between Cori Bush and Wesley Bell. Wesley Bell, who is a former prosecutor, went on to win the last election against Cori Bush. Now she's trying to get her seat back. She was a progressive member of the squad. She's presenting a rematch with larger struggles against the Democratic establishment, while Bell argues he's been more practical and effective. And I see that Bernie Sanders and others have gone in there for Cori Bush. And a lot of debate over Israel and Gaza in that race. AIPAC political arm has spent more than $1.2 million opposing Bush. And at the same time, some annoyed that Cori Bush has said, that if she is reelected, she doesn't know if she'll support Hakeem Jeffries for Speaker. Curious to me, then, who would you support? What's the alternative? But we'll see. So we have a lot to talk about today. Election day in these states, the naked positioning of Todd Blanche, and at the same time, the president reprimanding one of his own U.S. attorneys for not presenting a case and preserving an indictment when she's saying there's no evidence. I mean, how far do you need examples of what's going on? And then, of course, today is the birthday of former President Barack Obama. Happy birthday, Mr. President, who I've known very well over the last, I guess, decade and a half, and I wish him well as he has made another birthday. So I'm going to open up the phones today. You can talk about the election today. You can talk about Todd Blanche and the example now of we're living in a scary time. And you can talk about what you think is the legacy of Barack Obama on his birthday. What is the legacy? How do you think history handled Barack Obama? Let's talk about all of that and more. 1-877-532-5797. 1-877-532-5797. Shopton. Keeping it real. Be right back.
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8: It's Sybil Wilkes with what we need to know. Primary election day is underway across America today, with voters casting ballots in the states of Michigan, Missouri, Kansas, Virginia, and Washington. And it's highlighted by Michigan's fierce Democratic Senate race between the progressive Dr. Abdul El-Sayed and Congresswoman Haley Stevens. Out west, devastating wildfires in Spokane, Washington remain at 0% containment, displacing nearly 65,000 residents and destroying over 700 buildings as authorities hold an arson suspect on a $1 million bond. In energy news, President Trump declared that ExxonMobil and Chevron are earning excessive windfall profits, while the American Petroleum Institute blamed choked shipping lanes in the Strait of Hormuz amid the ongoing military conflict with Iran. And finally, in Mississippi, lawmakers are launching a statewide redistricting committee to consider redrawing legislative and congressional maps following the recent Supreme Court ruling that weakened minority voting protections. I'm Sybil Wilkes. Be informed, be empowered. Let's get down
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0: I'm your host, Reverend Al Sharpton, and we're back. 1-877-532-5797. 1-877-532-5797. And or you can go on the message board at www.nationalactionnetwork.net, www.nationalactionnetwork.net. And I see on the message board, Pauline McCullough says, let's honor the late Jesse Owens this month and this week for the 1936 Berlin, Germany Olympics, where he won, I believe, 4 gold medals in track and field. And that was at a time that you're talking about the master race concept by Adolf Hitler, at a time that blacks were considered inferior and could not achieve anything. I think that there were many white Americans that felt the same way. So Jesse Owens winning those Olympic medals was revolutionary in 1936. I think that, Pauline, you are correct. I think that it is absolutely wrong. And I think it is a real, in my opinion, a real testimony to the endurance that black America had in terms of survival. I'm glad you raised to the point you did of saying that we should honor that. You know, if we honor that, not only is it something that they deserve, it is something that inspires us and reminds us that people went up against greater odds than we faced and did it. So, I mean, we're talking about whether or not a mayor treated Jailer Brent Brunson well or not. That ain't no comparison to Jesse Owens running a race and getting medals in the face of avowed white dictatorial bigots in Germany. Sun Cam said, wishing the happiest of happy birthdays to President Barack Obama, my president, until further notice. I think that is very true. I see somebody else is off the board, and I said that Barack Obama didn't use his law degree to help one black family. You know, you can disagree with Obama, but let's not be absurd. The Affordable Care Act alone helped millions of black families. The policing act that he did, that all of us were part of, putting cameras on police, helped many black families. You can be disagreeable and not be stupid. That is just stupid. I wish I had y'all that's brought that up so I could call the person. That's just ignorant. And again, you don't have to agree with Obama, but we can have different opinions. We cannot have different facts. I think that Michael Smith says, Reverend Al Sharpton, what do you think about the solution for black people being true freedom and real justice for all black people? I think that that's what we're fighting for. I think anything short of that is something that we have to continue to fight. Yeah, we want true freedom and justice. Correct. Akeem Smith says, Reverend Sharpton, ABC News reports that in the agreement with the DOJ and Senators Tillis and Cornyn, there's no language preventing the resurrection of the controversial fund under a different name. Yeah, that is what's troubling. And I think that that is why I said in the opening that I don't know that I had a faith they wouldn't sooner or later cave in. I think that they did. And I think that what has changed, I don't know that they got anything that is different than what they said they had. Now they say they got a commitment he won't come back with the slush funds for those victims of what he claims was government, including the January 6th people. They won't come back with that. Nothing signed, nothing said. I mean, I think they made a dramatic stall of 2 or 3 days. That's what I think. And I think that we got to just deal with it. Pauline says, that's right, Reverend Al. Jesse Owens had to face Hitler. Either there, then come back and had to face Jim Crow. And that's a lot harder than anything that any of us can in many ways fathom. And I think that we need to deal with all of this in a absolute way of really saying where we are and how we are. And I really think that people need to be real clear. A lot of people just into fantasies, and you know, sometimes I've learned that when you see people that are adamantly asleep and in the fantasies, then it's better not to argue with them. You know, like some people take a chapter of my life and tell me what happened in my life, like I don't know better than they do, and know what they don't know. Certain people did certain things for you. You might be surprised what they didn't do for me. That's like me telling you about something between you and your wife. I really don't know the whole story. And maybe not want to agitate somebody to tell the whole story. It's better to let people rest in peace and their memory be intact. Because if I tell the whole story, it disrupts a lot of things that people just don't need to have disrupted. Let people, you know, have their rest in peace and leave it alone. I think that, and I'll leave that there, because I can tell you, ignorance is something that people just embrace. Like, they gonna tell somebody what happened in their life, like they don't know. Kind of ignorant. Let's take a break. We'll be right back. I'm opening up the phones. 1-877-532-5797. We'll be right back.
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8: Good afternoon. Expect to find some delays if you're in Parma. Ridge Road closed due to a broken water main between Southington Drive and Pelham Drive. In Parkman, 422 westbound, we have reports of an accident just west of Route 528. Innerbelt southbound, look for some slow stop-and-go traffic between Lakeside Ave and Carnegie Ave. If you're in Cleveland, we have reports of another crash on Holmes Avenue near East 160th Street. And in Beechwood, look for a crash on Cedar Road just west of Richmond Road. I'm Lorenzo Ware on Cleveland's News Talk 1490 WEREAM, the People Station.
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15: It's Sybil Wilkes with what we need to know. Primary Election Day is underway across America today, with voters casting ballots in the states of Michigan, Missouri, Kansas, Virginia, and Washington. And it's highlighted by Michigan's fierce Democratic Senate race between the progressive Dr. Abdul El-Sayed and Congresswoman Haley Stevens. Out west, devastating wildfires in Spokane, Washington, remain at 0% containment, displacing nearly 65,000 residents and destroying over 700 buildings as authorities hold an arson suspect on a $1 million bond. In energy news, President Trump declared that ExxonMobil and Chevron are earning excessive windfall profits, while the American Petroleum Institute blamed choked shipping lanes in the Strait of Hormuz amid the ongoing military conflict with Iran. And finally, in Mississippi, lawmakers are launching a statewide redistricting committee to consider redrawing legislative and congressional maps following the recent Supreme Court ruling that weakened minority voting protections. I'm Sybil Wilkes. Be informed, be empowered.
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0: Keeping It Real. I'm your host, Reverend Al Sharpton, and we're back. 1-877-532-5797. 1-877-532-5797. 1-877-532-5797. And let me go to the phone. Let me go to Spencer in Little Mountain, South Carolina. Spencer.
1: Yeah, hello, Al. How you doing?
0: I'm doing well. How are you?
1: Well, I'm doing good. I'm still paying taxes, though, but we're going to get past that. Look, there's a couple of points I want to bring up about Lindsey Graham. You know, our senator here was in South Carolina. You know, if you look at a picture from another angle, you'll see something and you're trying to figure out why. Look at Pete Buttigieg. He almost was being picked to be the second person to follow Harris in the presidency, Buttigieg. But now Lindsey, what he did by letting John McCain and this other guy hide him in the Omegle. You remember when the three of them was known as the Omegle?
0: Yeah.
1: Three Amigos? Okay, now that was only a way of hiding. John McCain brought Lindsey on up through because he was gay. See, that was a neat way to hide that. Now, look at this. What they doing now is bringing his sister onto the stage of being known to also to complete the hideness of Lindsey being gay. They even had Tim Scott to walk her out there, you know, to be sworn in. So all I'm saying is how people go out their way to hide things. But now Pete Buttigieg, the other lady, I can't think of her name now, the generous, they not hide nothing.
0: Yeah, but at the same time, hold on. Let me say this. I think that your point is well taken. But we cannot jeopardize the radio stations we're on and all these black stations saying it has never been an established, proven fact that Lindsey Graham was gay. Now, it was widely rumored, but we cannot state it as fact. Now, if you believe that to be so, fine, but I just want to protect the stations. None of the stations are saying that as fact. Go ahead.
1: Okay, well, Reverend Al, I'm glad that you brought that point up, because that really proves a point on why Donald Trump is so much in power now, P-O-W-E-R. Our judicial system, our laws can't do nothing to stop this clown. You know, you just proved the point. See, the American English has a neat way everybody can be a lawyer. See, those in power can be a lawyer. See, in this type of stuff, I got a feeling it's going to be a civil war, but I hope not. But if that's what it takes for America to come back and be honest under its laws, well, then so be it.
0: Okay. Thank you for your call. Let me say by way of announcements that obviously I'm going to say Watch Politics Nation with Al Sharpton. I'll be interpreting what happens with the primary and election results today in the states that have had primaries, and I'll probably have some of the winners on. I have not booked them yet because we don't yet know yet who will win. And then what does it mean for the party? So make sure you watch Politics Nation this weekend. I'm also going to have on some legal experts who've been in government at the Attorney General level, talking about the danger of having Blanche there. So watch Politics Nation with Al Sharpton live at 5 p.m. Eastern Time on MS Now on Saturday and Sunday. And I might add, we got the ratings in this week, and you did very well supporting the shows. Both nights we topped the ratings over CNN, both Saturday and Sunday, and the shows behind me on MS Now. So I really appreciate people supporting the show. It keeps us on the air. But more important than my own show and career is we try to give out the information. I cannot tell you how hard we work to get the right guest on so that we can ask the right questions. 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And, of course, you that are in the tri-state area, meet me or beat me to the Saturday Action Rally at the House of Justice, which is at 6 Hancock Place, which is really 124th Street and Morningside in the Village of Harlem, 9 a.m. to 11 a.m. I'll be there this Saturday. Looking forward to you, and you joining us. No experience like it. We've now even had showing on our live stream and at the rally. Every week, a different chapter of NAN. This past week, we did Chattanooga NAN. And the week before that, we did Los Angeles NAN chapter. And the week before that, we did the Mid-Tennessee chapter that was there in Memphis. And could show them on the screen watching the show, participating. So you can tell your friends that Nash Action Network is really national. I see their chapters every week from different places around the country. So make sure that you, if you're not in the New York area, you can watch it live on Impact Television, on NationalActionNetwork.net, on YouTube/NAN, or on AME Zion Network. And lastly, the numbers are going up, but you need to be in the number. People are getting ready, excited about that. We are going to throw off the yoke of complacency, of just complaining and being complacent, as we march in Washington on August 28th. We need to have this march more than I've been doing these over a quarter century, but none is more important than now, where you've now had the Supreme Court. This is the first time since 65 where the Supreme Court has literally neutered the Voting Rights Act, and we've not stood up against what they did. They're in Washington. They need to hear us. And the Congress, who can write a new voting rights bill and pass it, they need to hear us. They're in Washington. The question is, are you going to be in Washington, being part of raising our voice? You may not agree with me on everything, and I may not agree with you on everything, but we all should agree that we need to defend the right to vote. The right to vote is what leads us to everything from... I met with some of the African leaders again this morning, from how we deal with foreign aid all the way to reparations, all the way to health care. All of that is represented by who we put in office. So be at the march. If you want to register so you can know what buses are near you or whether or not you can organize a bus, call the toll-free number 1-877-626-4651, 1-877-626-4651, or go to our message board. Go to the sign-up board at Nash Action Network, which is at www.nationalactionnetwork.net. Let me go to Ozzy in Cincinnati, Ohio, the buzz. Ozzy, you're keeping it real with Al Sharpton.
2: Good day, Bishop. I hope you're doing well in the listening audience.
0: I'm doing well.
2: You haven't heard me for a while because I had to take a break, but we're down to the last 100 days now.
0: Right.
2: And I got to speak up a little bit. And one of the things I want to speak up about is one of the things they don't give my president happy birthday, Mr. Obama, credit for is that during his presidency, The graduation rate for black men soared to a height that it hadn't seen before, nor since, I would imagine. And so he inspired our young black men to do more for themselves, relying less on other people by getting that diploma.
0: Right.
2: They were able to do more. So we can't dismiss the idea of that man sitting in the White House. And I just want to say this to the Democratic Party. To me, and I get up to the plate and I'll take a pitch, especially from someone like this president we have now that is one of the wildest pitchers. This baseball.

0: It's like math. McDonald's is now introducing all new Caesar sauce, plus an even crispier McCrispy strip. 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
1: Bishop, that's the reason I called. 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
2: It's Sybil Wilkes with What We Need to Know. Primary Election Day is underway across America today, with voters casting ballots in the state.

States of Michigan, Missouri, Kansas, Virginia, and Washington. And it's highlighted by Michigan's fierce Democratic Senate race between the progressive Dr. Abdul El-Sayed and Congresswoman Haley Stevens. Out west, devastating wildfires in Spokane, Washington, remain at 0% containment, displacing nearly 65,000 residents and destroying over 700 buildings, as authorities hold an arson suspect on a $1 million bond. In energy news, President Trump declared that ExxonMobil and Chevron are earning excessive windfall profits, while the American Petroleum Institute blamed choked shipping lanes in the Strait of Hormuz amid the ongoing military conflict with Iran. And finally, in Mississippi, lawmakers are launching a statewide redistricting committee to consider redrawing legislative and congressional maps following the recent Supreme Court ruling that weakened minority voting protections. I'm Sybil Wilkes. Be informed, be empowered. Let's get down to business.

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4: I am here, Reverend Al, with Dr. Glenda Glover at Tennessee State University, and I have the Tennessee State University leaders who all want to thank you for being our civil rights leader.
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4: And I'm probably going to need your help on this legal fight. You know, they shorted the historically black colleges and universities to the tune of about $13 billion. And Tennessee State was the one they shorted the most.
2: Absolutely. Well, let me know. I'm on the next plane as soon as you holler. You know, when Ben Crump called, I don't even question it. I just head to the airport and get the details on the way.
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1: Keeping it real, keeping it real. I am your host, Reverend Al Sharpton. 1-877-532-5797. 1-877-532-5797. And also you can go on the message board at nationalactionnetwork.net. And Bruce Turner saying to Pauline, a fish wouldn't get caught if it didn't open his mouth, LOL. Yeah, I said that on there a few weeks ago. I heard a guy say that. I'll never forget it. That is true. And, you know, I look sometimes, Bruce, at people on the message board, and some of them are trawlers, you know, talking crazy stuff. Some of them, you know, try to be super nationalists, trying to bait me into, you know, saying negative things about people dead and gone. But as much as I disagreed with some people, I'm not going to desecrate their memory, because they did more good than they did bad. They just didn't do everything some people said. But that's yesterday. I think that what you do is you expose your own ignorance. That if you consider yourself intelligent, then why would you be trolling people? So I don't respond to them. Or if you are somebody that really, really knows history, why would you take a position to someone when you don't know but one side of the story and you want to be? It just shows you crazy and ignorant. Because you can't tell somebody what happened to them better than what they know and never said. So that's the kind of atmosphere and climate that Trump and them operate off of, playing on people's emotions, just calling people names, just rewriting history, just saying whatever they want to say, and hoping that people will emotionally react rather than people saying, well, we need the whole story, or what you're saying don't make sense. And but troll on and, you know, hate on, because that's what you do. And I'm going to keep doing what I do. Let's go to the phones. Let's go to Demetrius in Cleveland, W-E-R-E. Demetrius, you're keeping it real with Al Sharpton.
2: Hey, thank you, Reverend Sharpton. I just want to speak just on a couple of subjects. I'm on the point of Blanche, as head of the Attorney General. And also, you know, the Senate, they approved the person who's over all the intelligence agencies. I can't remember his name. You know, and he's not qualified as well. I think, you know, they don't know, in a way, when they point people who don't have any experience in those type of positions or who just one-sided, show favoritism, you know, they put the whole country in jeopardy because they don't have any experience, you know, and so you have outside forces. You know, they can penetrate the security system of the computers. You know, like they have a situation now with the water system here in the United States where they feel like have been manipulated by outside countries. You know, and also when it comes to keeping people who qualified for those positions, like in our FBI and the CIA, if they don't go along to what the head of the department wants, they're in jeopardy of losing their jobs. Right. And they lose qualified people for those positions. And that put all Americans in jeopardy, you know, because the people who do in those positions, they're going to just try to please, you know, the head of the department instead of really looking out for the American people and make sure, you know, that justice being carried out and not letting certain people commit crimes while punishing innocent people or other groups of people. You know, that leads to a one-sided, you know, democracy, you know, and lead to a dictatorship. You know, and in the long haul, the country would suffer. But the same thing happened with Germany. You know, Hitler, he had his people in positions. Same thing with Russia. Stalin had his people in positions. But when he really needed intelligent people, when the country faced a dire situation, emergency, he didn't have no one there who was qualified. It wasn't his position. Were just maybe stool pigeons, but they wasn't qualified, you know, to carry out his orders or to protect the country. So this country being in the same situation if it ever faced, you know, like say a cyber attacks, if it faced any type of invasion, or when it comes to protecting the American people from any type of outside force, even within. You know, like you say, we have crime on the street. You know, if you don't have qualified people who really know, you know, the intelligence, instead of just going on the street, you know, beating up people, trying to intimidate people, you have to understand the thinking of people. You have to understand how to operate the police forces and state highway patrol. Then you can have people in no position who don't know how to work the bureaucracy and how to have people, you know, to work with the criminal justice system. Because if you don't, you're just going to have mob rule, you know, have gangs going in the street because they can do what they want to because they can't be controlled. So I don't know if this administration wants that type of country or not, you know, because that's what it might lead up to. Those people on the streets are committing crimes. They know they can get away with it, or they know people who are in positions, they're not going to do anything because they might not know what to do, or they've been told to or not to do, and it will be the fall of security for all Americans, not just a certain group of people, because only those who benefit from those positions, you know, who want the people to deal with certain crimes, they'll benefit a certain party of people or a certain groups of people. That's why it is very detrimental when they have point people to opposition to have any type of experience or just be one-sided in carrying out the law. And lastly, I just want to mention about the prosecutor, you know, who changed their mind when it came to prosecuting a person who's supposed to contaminate the reflecting pool in Washington, D.C. Well, she did the right thing. But like I say, it had to be an evidence in the beginning. But at least she changed her mind and decided she would follow the integrity of her office. You know, and like Donald Trump said, she choked. Now, like I said, it's not a game. To me, when he said something like that, it's like it was an overall plan, you know, to reach a goal where they supposed to agreed on doing. But she didn't choke. She just agreed, you know, that she won't follow the law, and it wasn't no proof that this person did that, and she wasn't going to disrespect her office, you know, and have an innocent person to go to jail. But like, you know, when it's saying the Bible, when I think Jesus had a parable when he said somebody said they was going to do something, you know, and then they changed their mind and didn't do it. Then the other person, you know, he said he was going to do it, and he didn't do it. But Jesus said it's better for the man who changed his mind and didn't do it than the person who went on and did it. So it's good that she changed her mind, you know. So she did have some integrity to follow the law, you know, and had a conscience. All right, thank you, Reverend Shelton.
1: Thank you for your call. And let me say, I knew Jeanine Pirro when she was Westchester County, New York district attorney. I dealt with her a couple of police cases. Didn't know her well. I mean, we didn't go to lunch or go to same social events. I just knew her professionally. And I would not give her credit for them saying, well, we go through the motions and then let it go. I think that her problem was that they got ready to proceed to trial and she had no evidence. And I don't think it was anything that is, in my opinion, complimentary of her. I think that she had nothing to present to court. She had nothing to present to the jury. And, because you have to ask yourself, Demetrius, what if there was no evidence of the person that they had charged with damaging the reflecting pool? He didn't cut it with this instrument that Trump fantasized about. If they didn't have that, then what evidence did they give a grand jury to indict him? Or did they just go into the grand jury and say they have all these things, didn't have it, misled the grand jury to an indictment, and then when you go to trial, you got to now present that in front of the judge, a jury, and the public, and they never had it. So she was in a, she didn't choke. She didn't have nothing to swallow. Let's go to Percy Johnson, my man in Detroit, one of the activists, extraordinary activists. Percy, how you doing?
0: Man, I'm out here at the polls right now in Detroit, Hamtramck, with Donovan McKendrick passing out information for him to help get a pass, you know, the finish line for the primary is being a black congressman for the community of the 13th District at last. Well, now.
1: Now, who you out there with?
0: I'm supporting Donovan McKendrick.
1: Yeah, and Donovan is trying to get a seat that historically was black, back black. Is that right?
0: That's right, the 13th.
1: Right.
0: Well, the 13th and the 14th, you know, was our black districts. And we lost the 14th when they did the census and we didn't get the count.
1: Hold on a minute, because I want you to break this down for us. I need to take my break. I'll be right back. Keeping it real. Shopton. Be right back.
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10: It's Sybil Wilkes with what we need to know. Primary Election Day is underway across America today, with voters casting ballots in the states of Michigan, Missouri, Kansas, Virginia, and Washington. And it's highlighted by Michigan's fierce Democratic Senate race between the progressive Dr. Abdul El-Sayed and Congresswoman Haley Stevens. Out west, devastating wildfires in Spokane, Washington, remain at 0% containment, displacing nearly 65,000 residents and destroying over 700 buildings as authorities hold an arson suspect on a $1 million bond. In energy news, President Trump declared that ExxonMobil and Chevron are earning excessive windfall profits, while the American Petroleum Institute blamed choked shipping lanes in the Strait of Hormuz amid the ongoing military conflict with Iran. And finally, in Mississippi, lawmakers are launching a statewide redistricting committee to consider redrawing legislative and congressional maps following the recent Supreme Court ruling that weakened minority voting protections. I'm Sybil Wilkes. Be informed, be empowered.
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16: OMG, Toby, are you serious?
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14: 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It could also cause heart and respiratory problems.
17: I heard it could lead to using other drugs.
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14: Sure, but the type that's out there now is stronger than when I was younger, so it's really important for you two to be careful.
15: I never thought about that.
14: Well, now's the time to start thinking about it.
16: Now's the time to talk to your kids about substance use. Learn
18: /RSV.

0: I'm your host, Reverend Al Sharpton, and we're back. 1-877-532-5797. 1-877-532-5797. Or go to the message board at nationalactionnetwork.net. All right, let's go back to Percy Johnson. Percy's there in the trenches at the polling site in Michigan. Go ahead, Percy. Yes, Percy. I think we lost Percy. All right. Well, I'm sure he'll call back. He's at the polling site. All right, go ahead. We got him. Percy?
1: You got me back?
0: Yeah.
1: Hello?
0: I got you.
1: Okay. Yeah, did you hear me? You know, we had 14 districts before the census in 2020, and then we lost a district, and now we're down in the 13th district. So that's the district that Donovan McKinley is running against Sheree Tredder down right now. You know, and you know, in the state of Michigan, we haven't had any black representation in the past, three elections that we have had for Congress. And to be honest, Reverend, the problem has been during these primary periods, we have had the winning numbers with the black vote to put a black candidate in to represent the community. But it's always meant two or three black candidates running, taking away the vote to help beat Sheree Tredder. So this time, we only have two candidates running. And we have a real strong young man who was a House rep in our, that is a House rep, really, in our leadership in Lansing, and has been supporting all our issues, labor issues. And in fact, he comes from the SEIU union and been in the fight for the home care workers. So he's the one that's running for Congress. So that's why I'm here, man. I'm the polls opened at 7, and I was here at 6:30, man.
0: How is the turnout? How's the turnout?
1: You know, right now, at noon, we did a count, and actually it's two polls here. We had a count of just 200.
0: That's low.
1: You know, 200. Yeah. And then, you know, two, right now. So this is a diverse area. We got a lot of Middle Easterns who come here and vote, and it's well diverse. And to be truthful, right, man, them ones is coming out the most, you know.
0: Wow.
1: They coming out in bigger numbers, and I'm looking for my brothers and sisters, and I can use my fingers to count of the ones that I've seen, man. You know, so you know, and it's back to the we gotta get to the door of our people and seriously encourage them to the importance of what this is about, you know, getting them to understand that this is about bringing money back to your community. You know, at the end of the day, that's really what it is. And if you don't participate in voting, you letting somebody else make a decision on where your revenue that you put into the system goes, you know.
0: It's just that simple.
1: I want to speak. Yeah. And I want to talk to you about the bus, too. Can I make an announcement about the UAW bus that's coming on the 28th?
0: Please.
1: Okay, so my anybody that can hear my voice that's in Michigan, or even if you're out of state, but if you're a UAW worker, we have a bus that's going to August the 28th, the March on Washington, and all you have to do is make the call to Region 1, UAW Region 1, make that call there, and ask to register. So we have a seat for you to get on the bus, and it won't cost you anything. It's just a matter of you being a UAW worker. Okay? So take advantage of the bus that we have to go to the March on Washington to stand up for what we believe in and making sure that we are a big head count to let the society know that we're not taking it anymore, and we're going to get in their face and say, hey, if you're not going to vote for us in about the issues we want, we're going to make sure when we vote in November, we're going to put the people out of office that's hurting our communities.
0: Love it. All right, and they should call. Give again where they would call if you're a UAW member and going to want to ride to the
1: Region 1. Call Region 1. UAW Region 1. All right.
0: Thank you, Pete.
1: And then they'll sign them up, and then also, do we have to, like, register our bus with you guys We should do that too, shouldn't we?
0: Yeah, register so we can get you a parking spot with other buses.
1: Okay. I'll make sure we do that, because that's going to be the big push now, Ben, getting these people to the polls right now. So now that this election to be over with today, tomorrow I'll be getting with my folks and making sure that we are ready for the 28th. But I'm also, involved with reaching out to our home care workers in our state to get out here and go vote and vote for the endorsed candidates that we are supporting, that the unions are encouraging them to vote for, the SEIU and the UAW. Vote for those candidates, y'all, because those are the candidates that we have been watching. We see how they've been voting on our path, on our issues that we're concerned about, and they've been giving us 100% to 80% vote with the issues that we want, and that's what we go by. We don't care what party you in. We care about you voting and protecting in our community and voting for our rights, making sure that we have a good lifestyle and we taking care of our family.
0: Love it. All right, and keep me abreast on as you get close on filling up that bus from Detroit.
1: And I'll see you in D.C., man.
0: I'll be looking for you. It wouldn't be right if you wasn't there. All right, let's go to Miss Mary in Philadelphia, Pennsylvania, WURD, Miss Mary.
2: Now, I used to march with you all the time. I followed you. You remember the march we had when we had that long march where we walked over and looked down in the hole before they built the African American Museum when it was just an idea?
0: Oh, yeah. Oh, yeah.
2: I was with that.
0: In Washington, right there where they ended up building that at the Smithsonian, where Trump is trying to mess with. That's one of the things we're marching about now.
2: I'm getting close to 90 now. I wish I could do it, but I can't march as much as I used to. But I'm still alert, and I'm keeping up with everything. And I miss my girl Paula Pepper so much in Philadelphia. You remember Paula Pepper? Oh,
0: God. I remember. I love that one. I did the eulogy at a funeral, one of the hardest things I could do.
2: I know, because I feel
0: a real giant.
2: That's right. I really do. And I was calling, too. I don't know if the people had mentioned or not, but today is President Obama's birthday, August
0: 4th.
2: Yeah,
0: I did. I mentioned it. Yeah.
2: Oh, I missed that part. But I just wanted you to know I watch you every weekend on Saturday. I don't miss any of them. And I'm doing what I can as much as I can. I wish I could march as much, but I'm not able. But I've done. But you know what make me feel good in Philadelphia? I see so many young people now that's anxious to hear about our history and falling. I started getting a little depressed. I said, all of that we did in the past is for naught. I looked like it was going away. But now I'm seeing the young people grabbing my children. They want to know, and they're learning, and they're following you, too. And it makes me feel good now. It's not all in vain. And in the long run, we will come out in the long run. Sometimes before the storm, it gets real dark. But let me tell you, we haven't lost anything. We haven't lost anything. All of this is just for a reason now, and the sun will shine again. I'm not giving up, and I'm still alert, and I'm keeping up with everything I possibly can with my age. And I miss some of the old people, but the young people are making me feel better now. They're getting into it. And you're doing good. I like you, sort of like me. We don't give, but we keep moving as long as we possibly can, and that's the way I'm doing. So thank you. I missed that part about President Obama's birthday, but I'm happy that it was mentioned, because he is, no one is perfect, but in my opinion, he's up there with the top of any president that we've ever had, no matter what they say, because I live to see a black president, which I didn't think one time in my life that I would. At least I can die knowing that we had at least one president, and hopefully the future's going to be better for us. And I'm getting off now.
0: No doubt about it. I worked closely both terms with Obama. People would criticize him for giving me access to the White House. I never wanted a dime in federal money, never wanted a position. Just access, he gave us that, and he got stuff done. Affordable Care Act helped more black folks than we can imagine. What he did with policing, cameras on police, is why we can fight cases today. What he did in terms of educational reassignment and dollars, protecting affirmative action, and you got these so-called revolutionaries talking about he didn't do nothing. No, they ain't done nothing but run their mouth and criticize everybody that did do something. Did Obama do everything we wanted? No. But he did more than any president before him, and he did more than his self-appointed revolutionaries that ain't done nothing but sit around running their mouth. Let's take a break. Shopton, keeping it real. Happy birthday, President Obama. Be right back.
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7: It's Sybil Wilkes with what we need to know. Primary election day is underway across America today, with voters casting ballots in the states of Michigan, Missouri, Kansas, Virginia, and Washington. And it's highlighted by Michigan's fierce Democratic Senate race between the progressive Dr. Abdul El-Sayed and Congresswoman Haley Stevens. Out west, devastating wildfires in Spokane, Washington, remain at 0% containment, displacing nearly 65,000 residents and destroying over 700 buildings, as authorities hold an arson suspect on a $1 million bond. In energy news, President Trump declared that ExxonMobil and Chevron are earning excessive windfall profits, while the American Petroleum Institute blamed choked shipping lanes in the Strait of Hormuz amid the ongoing military conflict with Iran. And finally, in Mississippi, lawmakers are launching a statewide redistricting committee to consider redrawing legislative and congressional maps following the recent Supreme Court ruling that weakened minority voting protections. I'm Sybil Wilkes. Be informed. Be empowered.
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0: 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Let's go to Disco Brian in Philadelphia, Pennsylvania. WURD, the word. 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
1: Good day, Reverend Sharpton. I wanted to ask if you'd seen the pic yet of our incoming Congressman Chris Rabb posted on X from the big DSA gathering in Chicago over the weekend. Did you happen to see it?
0: No, I did not.
1: So I tagged you and Dominique and Nan when I shared it earlier today, so you can find it if you look for me. But what I wanted you to notice, Rev, is that Rep Rab is smiling in front of a packed room of these DSA activists celebrating the organization's growing influence in the Democratic Party. And I counted up all the Democratic Socialists in the PIC who looked like me, who were lacking melanin. And that's a very difficult thing to do, because there's about 200 people gathered there. So I stopped about halfway through, and I asked chat to count up how many people are there. There's about 200 people in the room, and I counted. It's much easier to count the melanated faces than the whites gathered in the PIC, since the room is so overrepresented by white leftists. So, Rev, being generous, I counted about 15 non-white faces in the crowd. That means about 93% of the crowd that Rep Rab was so proud to share a selfie with is white. A 93% white crowd in Chicago, Illinois, where the white population is about 38%. So approximately 7% of these DSAers, all grinning with their arms in the air behind Chris Rabb, is non-white. So, I don't know, Rev. I think I've said it before. I don't mean to repeat myself, but I'm very troubled as a white person who was once a member of that organization. They did an internal poll and found in 2021, they found 85% of their membership was white. And, I guess, Rev, that would be okay if it were a chapter in Vermont or Minnesota or something. But we're talking at national. And this is at their national conference. And I don't know if it's audacity or what, but you would think Chris Rabb, who, brags about his maternal and paternal great-great-great-grandparents, being great pioneering African-American civil rights leaders and whatnot, you would think he would think, wow, okay, I'm going to take this picture, and behind me are going to be 93% white people at this organization that's supposed to be all about progressive change in the country. And I don't know, Rev. What are your thoughts on that? Like, does representation matter, or are we past that?
0: Well, I mean, is your question about what the picture that I didn't see, or is your question about does representation matter? Because obviously, I can't comment on something I haven't seen. I just told you I didn't see it.
1: No. I just mean so generally.
0: I'm trying to get the context of the question.
1: Right. The question I have is, Can an organization like Democratic Socialists of America, that is, by all estimation, a overwhelmingly majority white organization, truly be the progressive organization that it is if it's that white and that free of diversity, in your view?
0: Okay, good question. In my view, I think that blacks struggled for decades to have the proper black representation in the Democratic Party. and fought and got that, and as a result of that, was able to not only get blacks in office, but get some legislation that helped the black community. The objective of representation is that you do something for who you're representing, which is why on Obama's birthday, I bring up Affordable Care Act, his criminal justice reform, his education reform. It wasn't just to have a black president, but a black president that would benefit all Americans, including black Americans. Now, to go from the Democratic Party, where we fought for inclusion and empowerment, to go to another party where we are not included or empowered is going backwards. So the challenge is, does those that are black that are in the new gathering, DSA, do they fight to get more blacks in, or do they fight to make sure that things are done that attracts more blacks? At the same time, the Democratic Party needs to say, why are people being lured over to the DSA? What are we not only saying but not doing that makes people even available to go? So I think it's a two-pronged challenge. It's a challenge to the DSA to deal more with black issues and black people, but it's a challenge to the Democratic Party to say we must be failing at things, otherwise people would not be looking for alternatives to us or not voting at all. And I think to do one without the other is irresponsible. There are those that are saying, don't vote DSA and keep them out of the community, and not dealing with the fact that many in the Democratic Party have flunked, have fell down on the job. And there are those in the DSA that act like it's a cult, come with us or you're not progressive, which is not true. So I think that there needs to be some real reflection and self-inspection on both sides of this.
1: I think that's a brilliant, pastoral reflection on this tension. And I want to say to Ngulila in the chat that says, sound like Disco Brian is just a hater of the DSA. My comment to that person is that I am not a hater of anything. I'm deeply concerned, and the reason that I left that organization was because every Zoom call we had during the pandemic, and I delivered food. I was a mutual aid delivery boy in Queens DSA. I looked around. I saw that the majority of the people in the Zoom calls, you know, where 50, 75 people gathered to chat about what DSA was doing, I saw almost no black people in Queens, New York. And because of that,
0: that's difficult.
1: Yeah. I mean, Rev, that's why I left. I left because realized.
0: My point is, let me make two points on that. It's very difficult to have a gathering like that in Queens and not have blacks. You're correct. But at the same time, my advice to you as a brother is don't react to everybody on the chat. Don't let everybody just get you to react to them. Just stay on the course of what you're doing, what people know you to be, Disco Brian. Because if I reacted to everybody that, forget the chat, that wrote stuff in the New York Times on me, I wouldn't get nothing else done. You got people on the chat, call me all kind of names, trollers. You got one guy keeps talking about a lawyer that was my lawyer 40 years ago and never knows, he don't even know what he's talking about, what happened with me and the lawyer. I'm not reacting to all that. Don't react to people because they just got too much time on their

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4: Good afternoon. Expect to find delays if you're on 76 headed westbound. There is an accident blocking the two left lanes at Broadway. It has heavy traffic reaching back to Central Interchange with more than a 10-minute delay. Southbound Route 8, you'll find another crash blocking the left lane before you get to Central Interchange. In Cleveland, if you're on Broadway, you'll find another accident near East 30th Street. And Chester Ave, we have reports of a crash at East 55th Street. If you're on 71 headed southbound, look for some heavy stop-and-go traffic between 480 and Bagley Road. I'm Lorenzo Ware on Cleveland's News Talk 1490 WEREAM, the People Station.
5: It's Sybil Wilkes with what we need to know. Primary Election Day is underway across America today, with voters casting ballots in the states of Michigan, Missouri, Kansas, Virginia, and Washington. And it's highlighted by Michigan's fierce Democratic Senate race between the progressive Dr. Abdul El Sayed and Congresswoman Haley Stevens. Out west, devastating wildfires in Spokane, Washington remain at 0% containment, displacing nearly 65,000 residents and destroying over 700 buildings, as authorities hold an arson suspect on a $1 million bond. In energy news, President Trump declared that ExxonMobil and Chevron are earning excessive windfall profits, while the American Petroleum Institute blamed choked shipping lanes in the Strait of Hormuz amid the ongoing military conflict with Iran. And finally, in Mississippi, lawmakers are launching a statewide redistricting committee to consider redrawing legislative and congressional maps following the recent Supreme Court ruling that weakened minority voting protections. I'm Sybil Wilkes. Be informed, be empowered.

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0: for being in a white neighborhood in Brooklyn. I got stabbed leading one of those marches.
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0: Keeping it real, keeping it real. I'm your host, Reverend Al Sharpton, and we're back. 1-877-532-5797. 1-877-532-5797. And let us go back to the phone. Let me go to Chevy Chase, Maryland, my friend, Mrs. Richardson. Mrs. Richardson, you're keeping it real with Al Sharpton.
2: Yes, good afternoon, Mr. Wonderful.
0: Thank you. Good afternoon.
2: Yes. You are Mr. Wonderful plus, plus, plus, because, Rev, I admire you for your restraint of being, you know, not too emotional and getting carried away with what these people are doing. Like you were speaking to this O'Brien, he's got to realize that's what they want. They want you to get upset about these things, about, well, anyway, my father, when he came here in 1919, you know, on that ship, a little boat that had these little Jewish people come over there, because my father was born, Reb, over there somewhere near Ethiopia someplace, you know. We have some records on him, my father, but he was from across the sea, from over there. Near Ethiopia someplace, where his parents brought him up. And so when he came to this country by boat or ship, I don't know, we don't have any photos of it or nothing, and that's where we got all, you know, where he couldn't really find out about his parents, because he knew his parents, where they were settled right there over there across the ocean near Ethiopia someplace. But the thing of it in this country is that the taxpayers are paying, and the brothers and sisters out there shouldn't fear this man that's in the White House, because I believe he will be out of there, you know, because he's having the taxpayers pay for the defense, and we're paying like $1.5 trillion to $2 trillion, isn't it, Rev, about the defense, and that's taxpayers' money, and the government, it's supposed to still be by the people, for the people, and I mean, they're trying to get rid of that, you know, because, see, as long as we are paying taxes, there's no way that they can say that the government is not supposed to be working for us. We're paying taxes, this man in the White House. I hope he's listening, because he's just so bent on countering everything black people do that's really positive, productive. And when we make advances, he tries to set it back. That's why, Red, but you know, what is going to be his moves on? Because they're saying he wants for people to get their birth certificates and all of this stuff. Before they can vote, is there any truth to that? Because if he does that, and a lot of our people may not have certain, equipped, tangible, information like the birth certificate, then they want their Social Security card, then they're going to want your parents. They're saying that he wants to go as far as your parents' birth, their death certificate or their birth. He wants to stop at nothing to keep black people, you know, he wants to keep them from voting. And I just want to ask you, and I'll hang up, because we love you, dear. We're sitting out here. And but what is your opinion, Rip? Is he going to go that far to ask our people anyway? Because I don't know, it might be for whites too, I don't know, but what is your feeling? And I'll hang up and listen, and we love you, and I'll call you Friday.
0: All right, do that, thank you. I think that it is clear that Donald Trump and them are specifically gearing toward trying to stifle the black vote. One, I think there's some outright bigots and racists in his administration, and his attitude and statements indicate he shares some of that himself. And I think also there are those that just say politically, blacks that are going to vote for us, for our congressional candidates, our senatorial candidates, our gubernatorial candidates. So I think it is targeted. I think there's no question about it. The real question to me, Ms. Richardson, is why we are cooperating with it by not doing all we can to vote. That's the question. It's one thing for somebody to be doing you in. It's another thing for you to help them. Let's go to Ray in Cincinnati, Ohio. The buzz, Ray.
3: Thanks for taking my call, Ray. I want to focus on the black voters, whether you're MAGA or just people that don't vote. But before I get to that, let me just say this. Jeanine Pirro, this is how you could tell you got a crook in the White House. Jeanine Pirro, the more she praised Trump, you know, since she's got that position, you know, the only thing she did was follow the law. There was no evidence. And he turned on her after all those praises from those cabinet meetings. He turned on her. So don't those other folks know that if you turn on Trump, if you don't do what he say, you know, he's going to treat you horribly? I'll leave it there. When it comes to black folks, it's like, why black folks, MAGA or the ones that don't vote, they're so complacent when it comes to voting. It's almost like, and I hope this makes sense, the more comfortable black folks get, the less hungry they are. You know, they were hungry back in the 30s, 40s, and 50s. You know, that's why all that the voting rights came about. They were hungry. They got tired of being treated less than. You know, and so I'll say for the black folks, because this is voting day. You got black folks, they're gonna vote Republican. You have some black folks, they're gonna vote Democrat, and some black folks won't vote at all. And if you're voting for a Republican, this is what you get. You know, you got a guy in the office who don't like blacks. He's willing to take your rights away. You know, he will not, how can I put this? He's a racist and he's a crook. You know, and, you know, he doesn't like you. So that's who you, that's, these black MAGA Republicans, that's who you're voting for. Now, when it comes to the people that don't vote, you know, it's almost like I said earlier, Rev. They're complacent. They get hungry. You know, they got their cars, they got their homes, they got their watches. You know, it's almost like they think they've made it, and they don't realize that life can be so much better and easier for them and their family. I take the folks who in their 50s, 60s, and 70s. That's fine. You've made it through life. You probably living on top of the world, but you're fighting for your kids and your grandkids and your great grandkids. But I don't think they even realize that. So in my eyes, they're just complacent. You know, they're more comfortable they get. The more comfortable they get, the less hungry they are. Does that phrase make sense, Rev?
0: Yeah. Yeah. Makes a lot of sense.
3: All right, thanks, Rev.
0: Thank you for your call. Let me go back to Philly, WURD, to Renee. Renee, you're keeping it real with Al Sharpton.
4: Yeah. Hello, Mr. Reverend Al Sharpton. I just want to thank you for all you have done and what you're still doing. Appreciate you so much. I just wanted to speak on Nolan Wells' case and another case that happened the same day, the 4th of July, Deion Walton. I just want to say, all of these racist killings that's going on amongst black people hanging and drowning and they're chalking it off as suicide or accidents. I just want to say, are these like little counties, like these sheriffs and this law enforcement that's chalking it off like that, are they being investigated?
0: Well, the problem is, and you ask a very strong question, the problem is investigated by who? That's one of the reasons why this voting is important, these marches are important, because this is the first time in my experience that we can't say that we want the feds to investigate, because the feds are the part of the problem. The federal government is controlled by Trump. So now you got to go to civil route, or suing prosecutors or suing investigators, because you cannot. We always, whether it was going back to Trayvon Martin all the way to now, you could always say this local officials appear corrupt or appear biased. We go to the feds. If you go to the feds now, you're going to Donald Trump, and that ain't going to give us anything.
4: So it's no other alternative we have, Mr.
0: Other than to sue. I think that you got to raise the public awareness, which is what we're doing every chance we get, and culminating August 28th in Washington. And you've got to go into civil court. But what I've said is we need to sue these prosecutors, so they'd have to be under oath, answer questions. And I think that, but at the same time, we've got to put people in office that would then change the Justice Department. If the Democrats had the majority of the Congress, and Hakeem Jeffries was the Speaker, Jeanine Pirro might not have got confirmed. Or if the Senate changed, she wouldn't have got confirmed. So no matter what Trump does, the fact that he controls the Congress and the Senate means he can get it through. If it flips this November, he won't get anybody through, which will make him a lame duck president. And that's what we need to be focused on. Thank you for your call.
4: Wow.
0: Let me, do we need a break here? Let's take a break. Be right back. Shopton. Keeping it real. Be right back.

0: and freedom.
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13: It's Sybil Wilkes with what we need to know. Primary Election Day is underway across America today, with voters casting ballots in the states of Michigan, Missouri, Kansas, Virginia, and Washington. And it's highlighted by Michigan's fierce Democratic Senate race between the progressive Dr. Abdul El-Sayed and Congresswoman Haley Stevens. Out west, devastating wildfires in Spokane, Washington, remain at 0% containment, displacing nearly 65,000 residents and destroying over 700 buildings. As authorities hold an arson suspect on $1 million bond. In energy news, President Trump declared that ExxonMobil and Chevron are earning excessive windfall profits, while the American Petroleum Institute blamed choked shipping lanes in the Strait of Hormuz amid the ongoing military conflict with Iran. And finally, in Mississippi, lawmakers are launching a statewide redistricting committee to consider redrawing legislative and congressional maps following the recent Supreme Court ruling that weakened minority voting protections. I'm Sybil Wilkes. Be informed. Be empowered. It's Sybil Wilkes with what we need to know. Primary Election Day is underway across America today, with voters casting ballots in the states of Michigan, Missouri, Kansas, Virginia, and Washington. And it's highlighted by Michigan's fierce Democratic Senate race between the progressive Dr. Abdul El-Sayed and Congresswoman Haley Stevens. Out west, devastating wildfires in Spokane, Washington, remain at 0% containment, displacing nearly 65,000 residents and destroying over 700 buildings. As authorities hold an arson suspect on $1 million bond. In energy news, President Trump declared that ExxonMobil and Chevron are earning excessive windfall profits, while the American Petroleum Institute blamed choked shipping lanes in the Strait of Hormuz amid the ongoing military conflict with Iran. And finally, in Mississippi, lawmakers are launching a statewide redistricting committee to consider redrawing legislative and congressional maps following the recent Supreme Court ruling that weakened minority voting protections. I'm Sybil Wilkes. Be informed. Be empowered.

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1: I'm your host, Reverend Al Sharpton. 1-877-532-5797. Let's go to Rick in Germany. Rick.
2: Hi, Reverend Sharpton.
1: How you do?
2: Oh, man. I have dizzy spells like never before, but I've got a lot on my mind today, and I'll take a minute, just a minute of your time. Three quick points. First, to Miss Richardson of Chevy Chase, my hometown, I just want to say to Miss Richardson that taxpayers don't control the treasury. The wealthy have control not only of the treasury, but of government. And that's been the way it is, and that'll be the way it is until you elect a socialist government or socialism comes into power. And then B, on socialism and the black community, to Disc O'Brien, the black poor don't understand the difference between the three, communism, Marxism, and socialism. And socialism is the most nonviolent of the three. And we talk bad about Germany, all the things that Germany did in World War II for about 12 to 15 years. But we don't talk about Germany of the modern era, the last 70 or so years, where they've had a socialist capitalist hybrid government, and people don't go into debt over their health care trying to get an education. So middle-income blacks, educated blacks, are afraid of U.S. conservatives misrepresenting them by calling them communists and causing them to be shunned by crazy political white folks. But you're going to be watched by the government and the Secret Services if you're involved in politics in any way, shape, or form. So if you lean towards socialism, don't fear the government. Take care of your family and do the best you can. And last, Reverend Sharpton, for the August 28th march on Washington, D.C., two questions. How are you going to beat the heat, and what will you do if it rains?
1: Well, we have had these marching that days before. What we are doing this time is we're going to have over umbrellas as well as others. If the heat is there or rain, people will be shielded. We're putting that in the budget because we don't want people to either be wet if it rains or overheated. They can have these umbrellas that we're going to provide for everybody that comes to the march.
2: It's to you and the National Action Network on August 28th. Love you, man.
1: Love you. Let's go to Yessie in Atlanta, Georgia. Yessie.
3: Grand day to you, Reverend Al. I hate to be, I like to be real about what I see going on. The guy that just talked, he spoke kind of like he thought maybe we should become a socialist society opposed to a republic or a democracy. And that's along the lines of how I feel right now. I think we should put more energy into becoming something other than property of the United States government. And we're only fueling the arrogance. We're only backing their tyranny on every continent, because we as the original people of this land have not come together to openly challenge them outside of their jurisdiction. We can't beat a people that took everything they have from our ancestors by submitting to what they say it's going to be.
1: Well, tell me practically how we do that. Yes.
3: Practically, if you have 1,000 people at a march, have them there to find out who's on the DOS rolls. Find out who's actually from this continent.
1: Yeah.
3: The different roles that show which people were indigenous to this land. And there's a
1: purpose. But how does that change our situation?
3: It changes it in that the world needs to see us refuse to be part
1: of.
3: And
1: after the world sees, if you got 1,000 people, if you have 1,000 people and they say where they from, and the world sees that, then what? I mean, how does that lead to, you're dealing with people with immediate problems, mass incarceration. Healthcare is plummeting. You've got the whole question now of even gas going up. To say that we're going to show where we're from and all of a sudden the world's going to respond, the world ain't responding to what's going on in Gaza. The world's not responding to what's going on in Iran. So why would you think 1,000 people somewhere doing that means the world's going to respond?
3: Yeah, I think the world will respond to us rejecting the United States of America openly.
1: How?
3: Instead of
1: how?
3: Saying
1: how?
3: Well, what we'd have to do is have advertisement, and it may be as simple as word of mouth, Reverend Al, because we don't have a television station, we don't have a radio station, and we don't have anybody to vote for to even be our leader against
1: and
3: the people
1: not,
3: that people.
1: You're not going to have a radio station or TV station.
3: We don't need one.
1: Wait a minute. Well, then you're not going to get any change. If you think word of mouth is going to change this administration, then you and I disagree. Word of mouth has never changed anything in history.
3: Agree with that. Harriet Tubman was word of mouth, and we still talking
1: and
3: about
1: Harriet
3: her.
1: Harriet Tubman did an underground railroad and took some slaves out of slavery. She did not get the Emancipation Proclamation. We're talking about changing the world. We're not talking about getting some of us out. Harriet Tubman did a great job, but Harriet Tubman did not get the slaves free. She freed some slaves. We're not trying to get some of us out. We're trying to deal with all of us.
3: So if they want us to be voting for them, how in on earth?
1: No, we don't. It's not about they want
3: somebody in their organization going to ever help us.
1: No, that's nonsense. That is nonsense. That is complete nonsense. We are not asking them, can we vote for them? We are talking about running people that will represent us, not them. They didn't send Adam Clayton Powell to Congress. We did. And we should be putting people in position that we send. We're not asking them for nothing. Them don't want us to have representation. If we are going to pay taxes, we should have people that represent where our taxes go. And we should choose them. That's not them sending us. Adam Clayton Powell didn't do what them told him to do. That's a miscarriage of black history.
3: Reverend, am I still on the phone? Yeah. I'm not here to quote how people did things in black history. I'm here to talk about 2026.
1: Well, I am here to talk about how things happened in black history, because if you don't know your history, you are double talking. Wait. You are double talking, yes. You say you're not talking about black history. You brought up Harriet Tubman. You can't have it both ways. You went back 2 centuries to Harriet Tubman. And when I went and answered that point, now you ain't talking about black history.

0: keeping it real.
1: Shopton, be right
2: 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Keeping it real.
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10: It's Sybil Wilkes with what we need to know. Primary election day is underway across America today, with voters casting ballots in the states of Michigan, Missouri, Kansas, Virginia, and Washington. And it's highlighted by Michigan's fierce Democratic Senate race between the progressive Dr. Abdul El-Sayed and Congresswoman Haley Stevens. Out west, devastating wildfires in Spokane, Washington, remain at 0% containment, displacing nearly 65,000 residents and destroying over 700 buildings as authorities hold an arson suspect on a $1 million bond. In energy news, President Trump declared that ExxonMobil and Chevron are earning excessive windfall profits, while the American Petroleum Institute blamed choked shipping lanes in the Strait of Hormuz amid the ongoing military conflict with Iran. And finally, in Mississippi, lawmakers are launching a statewide redistricting committee to consider redrawing legislative and congressional maps following the recent Supreme Court ruling that weakened minority voting protections. I'm Sybil Wilkes. Be informed, be empowered.

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0: 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We have the best and the brightest, and we have some of the most powerful who are not that best and brightest. 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You in the New York, New Jersey, and Connecticut area, meet me at the Saturday Action Rally at the House of Justice, National Action Network's headquarters in Harlem, 6 Hancock Place, which is really 124th Street and Morningside in Central Harlem. And our rallies every Saturday morning, 9 to 11. I'm there every Saturday. I'll be there this Saturday looking for you. And you that are not in the New York and vicinity, you can watch it live on Impact Television, or you can watch it on NationalActionNetwork.net live stream, or YouTube/NAN, or AME Zion Network. And, of course, the march, at Lincoln Memorial in Washington, D.C., August 28th, around three main issues. There are many other issues we'll be addressing, but three main issues. Voting rights restored. We want that Congress to come with a new voting rights bill. Dealing with the extension of the Affordable Care Act, and dealing with DEI, which is wedded to diversity, equity, and inclusion, is wedded to affordability. Because hundreds of thousands are losing their jobs because of their diversity can no longer be considered. So we can't go in and demand Company A, you don't have enough blacks and browns, because they don't even have to give you the data now. They'll say, we can't count the diversity numbers. You don't have blacks getting contracts or board seats. I remember when we went into Detroit and made the auto industry deal with contracts, millions of dollars. I'm talking about National Action Network and other situations. That's why I get a little hard on people that have utopian dreams but cannot give me the reality of what we're going to do now. What I find, if we're going to wait on the awakening worldwide, like I was arguing with my friend Yessie, who's a bright man, then you're telling everybody now, just keep suffering. Just don't worry about you can't afford the gas. Don't worry about you are unemployed. Don't worry about you don't have no health care. We're going to wait on the whole world to wake up. The whole world ain't woke up for the people in Ukraine or Gaza and stop nothing. While all of that was going on, Trump got elected. So I'm not saying your goals are not right, but I think you have to do both and, not either or. Where I get a little passionate is that when people say, let's do this and forget about voting and forget about this and that. No, why don't we do both? Why don't we vote since we have to pay the taxes? And why don't we also go for the long-term goals that you're saying? But to say it's my way or no way, I think is unfair and unrealistic. And I think that's why I combat it when people, come at it on either the message board or on the show. Is why do we have to stop doing everything to just do it your way? And show me where it has worked your way. Nobody stops doing whatever it is they're doing. I got I went and had surgery last Wednesday, as many of you know. First thing I wanted to do with a torn in my knee, a meniscus, is I wanted to stop the pain. Then we can talk about how you're going to have surgery and rearrange and heal the tear. But I don't want to hear about by and by how you'll feel better. First, stop the pain. Numb the pain. Then I can think clearer and behave better because I'm not hurting. But as long as I'm in pain, I can't even make a rational decision. I'm hurting. And I think that some of us are saying to our people, go on and keep hurting now. Don't worry about the pain. Let's have this by and by when the morning comes utopia. Well, that's just as bad as the preacher saying, don't worry about stuff down here on earth. Just do right and go to heaven. Forget about earth. While they tell you to put offerings in the church so they can live a decent life. I mean, come on. Let's be fair. Let's be fair. That's why I jumped on a lot of our academics. Working at major Ivy League colleges, some at state colleges, you're getting paid to be revolutionary. It's easy for you to be revolutionary pulling a state check or an Ivy League school check. But what about the person living in West Philadelphia that ain't getting that check? Telling him to let's have an ideological conversation is, to me, insensitive. He ain't getting the check you got. He's not getting the health care coverage you got. You teaching at Harvard, Princeton, Yale, telling poor people or working class people, don't worry about your situation. We need the masses to rise up. Well, you're not in the masses. So there's a difference between academicians that get paid to be and talk smart or people that are active saying we got to have a short-term plan and a long-term plan. I am not against the long-term plan. Some of what people are saying are, in my opinion, correct and good, but you have to also have a short-term plan to deal with the pain people feel right now. I'm not arrogant enough to tell people, you just keep suffering till we can get the plan straight. Nor am I saved and sanctified enough to tell people, just wait till you get to heaven. Don't worry about it. You don't have no rights down here. There's no biblical basis for that. Everybody in the Bible dealt with the times in which they're in. And there's really no academic standard for that. Because the most noteworthy historians in history motivated the people in the time they were writing history. But the arrogance, the insensitivity of telling people to keep suffering while we try out your theories is an absolute epitome of an insult to me. Arrogance. Try everything. And to deal with this immediate pain, we need to stop the people in office that's causing the pain while we try to build the global movement. I met today with some people from Senegal. I'm all for a global movement, particularly people of African descent. But as a sister met with me today, she says, but we need immediate relief in Senegal against ABC. And we need immediate relief in Black America against DEF. Practical people that are dealing with real causes, it would cause real change. I know I'm talking, but let me go to Woody. Let me get some of y'all before I have to go. Woody in Philadelphia, you're keeping it real with Al Sharpton.
1: Hey, my brother. I just appreciate you very, very much. I didn't even get a chance to turn the old radio off because everything in my shop looks old so the kids can know from whence they've come to where they are today and why. And you're one of those great, great reasons along with Reverend Jackson and, you know, Malcolm X, all of the brothers. I just wanted to say I was thinking about you after you hurt yourself. And I heard it in my mind, so maybe you can use this or hold on to it for yourself. Your program's keeping it real. I want you to think about keeping it healed. That is a major thing that just came from the heavens to tell you that I think it could fit in with everything you're doing. That's what we are. We're in a sick situation. The only way to come out is to be healed as well, but you got to keep it real first.
0: Absolutely. Thank you for your call, and I love that. And I think that it is important that we do exactly that. Thank you for your call.
1: Yes, sir.
0: I think that many of us really, really, really need to coalesce around that of keeping it real. When we started this show 20 years ago, it was Kathy Hughes that said to me, let's call it keeping it real. Got to be real. Pie in the sky by and by when you die doesn't answer the problem. I remember somebody used to say that pie in the sky when you die by and by is all right, but I want something sound on the ground while I'm around. Yeah, that's how that went. Sound on the ground while I'm around. That's how you organize the masses, is you got to deal with what they are dealing with right now. And I think that it is important, it is imperative, and it is mandatory that we keep it real in all of what we do. Because

Yeah, we need to do both and not one way or no way. All right, I'm out of time. Let me thank all of you that called in. Listen, then, you that called in and couldn't get through, but hung in there anyhow. Remember, whatever you do, wherever you go, however you feel, tell somebody, tell anybody, tell everybody. Reverend Al told you personally, keep it real. Keep it real. Keep it real. Be right back.

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5: Good afternoon. Expect to find delays if you're on 76 headed westbound. There is an accident blocking the two left lanes at Broadway. It has heavy traffic reaching back to Central Interchange with more than a 10-minute delay. Southbound Route 8, you'll find another crash blocking the left lane before you get to Central Interchange. In Cleveland, if you're on Broadway, you'll find another accident near East 30th Street. And Chester Ave, we have reports of a crash at East 55th Street. If you're on 71 headed southbound, look for some heavy stop-and-go traffic between 480 and Bagley Road. I'm Lorenzo Ware on Cleveland's News Talk 1490 WEREAM, the People Station. I am
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3: It's Sybil Wilkes with what we need to know. Primary Election Day is underway across America today, with voters casting ballots in the states of Michigan, Missouri, Kansas, Virginia, and Washington. And it's highlighted by Michigan's fierce Democratic Senate race between the progressive Dr. Abdul El-Sayed and Congresswoman Haley Stevens. Out west, devastating wildfires in Spokane, Washington, remain at 0% containment, displacing nearly 65,000 residents and destroying over 700 buildings. Authorities hold an arson suspect on a $1 million bond. In energy news, President Trump declared that ExxonMobil and Chevron are earning excessive windfall profits, while the American Petroleum Institute blamed choked shipping lanes in the Strait of Hormuz amid the ongoing military conflict with Iran. And finally, in Mississippi, lawmakers are launching a statewide redistricting committee to consider redrawing legislative and congressional maps following the recent Supreme Court ruling that weakened minority voting protections. I'm Sybil Wilson. Folks, be informed, be empowered.
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0: Tuesday, August the 4th. Do you know what time it is? It's Al Sharpton's time. And for the next 3 hours, it's time to put aside all pretenses, deception, denial, or fronting. The time has come to keep it real on Keeping It Real with Reverend Al Sharpton. Very good afternoon to you all across the country. Good morning to our West Coast listeners, and welcome to those listening on Sirius XM, Channel 126, The Urban View, where talk empowers and becomes action. I'm coming to you live from our National Action Network corporate headquarters in New York. For the next 3 hours, you can join the conversation. All you have to do is call us at 1-877-532-5797, or you can go on our message board at NationalActionNetwork.net, like Demetrius Jones is already on the board saying, good afternoon, Reverend Al. Well, the Senate just advanced the Todd Blanche nomination. Let corruption continue. I think that you are correct. It's corruption. Shannon writes, good afternoon, Reverend Al. The bad news is that the Senate Judiciary Committee voted yes to nominate Todd Blanche for AG, and the two holdouts, Tillis and Cornyn, made a backroom deal to confirm Todd. And I think that is true. I mean, I was one that did not believe that Cornyn and Tillis would not ultimately cave, but I was hoping. Was sadly correct that they were going to cave. They wanted to make their point, whatever that point was. They wanted to get a little revenge in before they have to leave office. Of course, Donald Trump supported people against them. So they wanted to get a little revenge in, but they were not going to hold out, and they didn't. And Blanche is going to be the permanent attorney general. He would have been temporary all the way until January anyway. The other line issue that jumped up that was interesting to me, talking about the Justice Department, is when the U.S. attorney in Washington, Jeanine Pirro, who we in New York know well, she used to be the Westchester District Attorney, then went on to Fox News, when she decided to withdraw the indictment yesterday of the man charged with doing damage to the reflecting pool at Lincoln Memorial, where we march in August 28th. And saying there was no evidence against the man, they withdraw the indictment. Well, as I said yesterday, it brings to a question, if there was no evidence, then what was the evidence y'all presented to the grand jury to get the indictment in the first place? But that's a whole nother outrage. But the other question becomes, Trump yesterday, in Trumpian style, said that she choked. Talking about a U.S. attorney he nominated and got appointed. Said she choked. Like there's some mob somewhere and she was supposed to do a hit and the gun choked and she choked. Not that she went by the letters of the law. She choked. She should have went ahead. She said there was no evidence to go ahead. So if there's any example or exhibit A, till the law means nothing to this man, is to say when a sitting U.S. attorney, federal prosecutor who he nominated, who's been his friend for decades, says there's no evidence here. His assessment is they just choked on the job. They didn't execute. Let's talk about the recklessness of this and where we are as a country. That's why you need to be standing up, organizing, marching August 28th and doing other things. There's primaries today in Michigan, Kansas, Missouri, Virginia, and Washington. And we know that voters in those states are casting ballots that will determine nominees for governor, U.S. Senate, House, state legislatures, courts, and local offices. Michigan is among several of the day's most closely watched contests, includes the race to succeed term limited governor Gretchen Whitmer. That seat is up. She's term limited. That's out. And then, of course, the Senate primary is hot with Congresswoman Haley Stevens and progressive former health official Abdul El Saeed. And everybody's watching to see where that is, saying that will be a bellwether on where the Democratic Party is headed. On the Republican side of the governor's race, you have a Trump-backed Representative John James is competing against businessman Perry Johnson, while Democrats have Jocelyn Benson and Chris Swanson, most of whom all that I just announced have been on Politics Nation, and you should have some familiarity with them. And but they're also in Kansas will consider things today. Kansas will have whether changing the Supreme Court selection from appointments to direct elections. Missouri will vote under a new congressional map with the Supreme Court decision and decide for constitutional amendments. Virginia Republicans will choose challengers in several competitive House districts against Senator Mark Warren. And the state of Washington's top two primary will advance to the highest vote getters in November. And of course, we're looking in Missouri. A lot of us will be watching the congressional race there, which is between Cori Bush and Wesley Bell. Wesley Bell, who is a former prosecutor, went on to win the last election against Cori Bush. Now she's trying to get her seat back. She was a progressive member of the squad. She's presenting a rematch with larger struggles against the Democratic establishment, while Bell argues he's been more practical and effective. And I see that Bernie Sanders and others have gone in there for Cori Bush. And a lot of debate over Israel and Gaza in that race. AIPAC political arm has spent more than $1.2 million opposing Bush. And at the same time, some annoyed that Cori Bush has said, that if she is reelected, she doesn't know if she'll support Hakeem Jeffries for Speaker. Curious to me, then, who would you support? What's the alternative? But we'll see. So we have a lot to talk about today. Election day in these states, the naked positioning of Todd Blanche, and at the same time, the president reprimanding one of his own U.S. attorneys for not presenting a case and preserving an indictment when she's saying there's no evidence. I mean, how far do you need examples of what's going on? And then, of course, today is the birthday of former President Barack Obama. Happy birthday, Mr. President, who I've known very well over the last, I guess, decade and a half, and I wish him well as he has made another birthday. So I'm going to open up the phones today. You can talk about the election today. You can talk about Todd Blanche and the example now of we're living in a scary time. And you can talk about what you think is the legacy of Barack Obama on his birthday. What is the legacy? How do you think history handled Barack Obama? Let's talk about all of that and more. 1-877-532-5797. 1-877-532-5797. Shopton. Keeping it real. Be right back.
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7: It's Sybil Wilkes with What We Need to Know. Primary Election Day is underway across America today, with voters casting ballots in the states of Michigan, Missouri, Kansas, Virginia, and Washington. And it's highlighted by Michigan's fierce Democratic Senate race between the progressive Dr. Abdul El-Sayed and Congresswoman Haley Stevens. Out west, devastating wildfires in Spokane, Washington, remain at 0% containment, displacing nearly 65,000 residents and destroying over 700 buildings. As authorities hold an arson suspect on $1 million bond. In energy news, President Trump declared that ExxonMobil and Chevron are earning excessive windfall profits, while the American Petroleum Institute blamed choked shipping lanes in the Strait of Hormuz amid the ongoing military conflict with Iran. And finally, in Mississippi, lawmakers are launching a statewide redistricting committee to consider redrawing legislative and congressional maps following the recent Supreme Court ruling that weakened minority voting protections. I'm Sybil Wilkes. Be informed. Be empowered.
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0: I'm your host, Reverend Al Sharpton, and we're back. 1-877-532-5797. 1-877-532-5797. 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And I see on the message board, Pauline McCullough says, let's honor the late Jesse Owens this month and this week for the 1936 Berlin, Germany Olympics, where he won, I believe, 4 gold medals in track and field. And that was at a time that you're talking about the master race concept by Adolf Hitler, at a time that blacks were considered inferior and could not achieve anything. I think that there were many white Americans that felt the same way. So Jesse Owens winning those Olympic medals was revolutionary in 1936. I think that, Pauline, you are correct. I think that it is absolutely wrong. And I think it is a real, in my opinion, a real testimony to the endurance that black America had in terms of survival. I'm glad you raised to the point you did of saying that we should honor that. You know, if we honor that, not only is it something that they deserve, it is something that inspires us and reminds us that people went up against greater odds than we faced and did it. So, I mean, we're talking about whether or not a mayor treated jailer Brent Brunson well or not. That ain't no comparison to Jesse Owens running a race and getting medals in the face of avowed white dictatorial bigots in Germany. Sun Cam said, wishing the happiest of happy birthdays to President Barack Obama, my president, until further notice. I think that is very true. I see somebody else is off the board, and I said that Barack Obama didn't use his law degree to help one black family. You know, you can disagree with Obama, but let's not be absurd. The Affordable Care Act alone helped millions of black families. The policing act that he did, that all of us were part of, putting cameras on police, helped many black families. You can be disagreeable and not be stupid. That is just stupid. I wish I had the y'all that brought that up so I could call the person. That's just ignorant. And again, you don't have to agree with Obama, but we can have different opinions. We cannot have different facts. I think that Michael Smith says, Reverend Al Sharpton, what do you think about the solution for black people being true freedom and real justice for all black people? I think that that's what we're fighting for. I think anything short of that is something that we have to continue to fight. Yeah, we want true freedom and justice. Correct. Akeem Smith says, Reverend Sharpton, ABC News reports that in the agreement with the DOJ and Senators Tillis and Cornyn, there's no language preventing the resurrection of the controversial fund under a different name. Yeah, that is what's troubling. And I think that that is why I said in the opening that I don't know that I had a faith they wouldn't sooner or later cave in. I think that they did. And I think that what has changed, I don't know that they got anything that is different than what they said they had. Now they say they got a commitment. He won't come back with the slush funds for those victims of what he claims was government, including the January 6th people. They won't come back with that. Nothing signed, nothing says. I mean, I think they made a dramatic stall of 2 or 3 days. That's what I think. And I think that we got to just deal with it. Pauline says, that's right, Reverend Al. Jesse Owens had to face Hitler. Either there, then come back and had to face Jim Crow. And that's a lot harder than anything that any of us can in many ways fathom. And I think that we need to deal with all of this in a absolute way of really saying where we are and how we are. And I really think that people need to be real clear. A lot of people just into fantasies. And you know, sometimes I've learned that when you see people that are adamantly asleep and in the fantasies, then it's better not to argue with them. You know, like some people take a chapter of my life and tell me what happened in my life, like I don't know better than they do and know what they don't know. Certain people did certain things for you. You might be surprised what they didn't do for me. That's like me telling you about something between you and your wife. I really don't know the whole story. And maybe not want to agitate somebody to tell the whole story. It's better to let people rest in peace and their memory be intact. Because if I tell the whole story, it disrupts a lot of things that people just don't need to have disrupted. Let people, you know, have their rest in peace and leave it alone. I think that, and I'll leave that there because I can tell you, ignorance is something that people just embrace. Like they gonna tell somebody what happened in their life, like they don't know. Kind of ignorant. Let's take a break. We'll be right back. I'm opening up the phones. 1-877-532-5797. We'll be right back.
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8: It's Sybil Wilkes with what we need to know. Primary Election Day is underway across America today, with voters casting ballots in the states of Michigan, Missouri, Kansas, Virginia, and Washington. And it's highlighted by Michigan's fierce Democratic Senate race between the progressive Dr. Abdul El-Sayed and Congresswoman Haley Stevens. Out west, devastating wildfires in Spokane, Washington, remain at 0% containment, displacing nearly 65,000 residents and destroying over 700 buildings as authorities hold an arson suspect on a $1 million bond. In energy news, President Trump declared that ExxonMobil and Chevron are earning excessive windfall profits, while the American Petroleum Institute blamed choked shipping lanes in the Strait of Hormuz amid the ongoing military conflict with Iran. And finally, in Mississippi, lawmakers are launching a statewide redistricting committee to consider redrawing legislative and congressional maps following the recent Supreme Court ruling that weakened minority voting protections. I'm Sybil Wilkes. Be informed, be empowered.
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0: Keeping It Real. I'm your host, Reverend Al Sharpton, and we're back. 1-877-532-5797. 1-877-532-5797. 1-877-532-5797. And let me go to the phone. Let me go to Spencer in Little Mountain, South Carolina. Spencer.
1: Yeah, hello, Al. How you doing?
0: I'm doing well. How are you?
1: Well, I'm doing good. I'm still paying taxes, though, but we're going to get past that. Look, there's a couple of points I want to bring up about Lindsey Graham. You know, our senator here was here in South Carolina. You know, if you look at a picture from another angle, you'll see something and you're trying to figure out why. Look at Pete Buttigieg. He almost was being picked to be the second person to follow Harris in the presidency, Buttigieg. But now Lindsey, what he did by letting John McCain and this other guy hide him in the Omegle. You remember when the three of them was known as the Omegle?
0: Yeah.
1: Three Amigos? Okay, now that was only a way of hiding. John McCain brought Lindsey on up through because he was gay. See, that was a neat way to hide that. Now, look at this. What they doing now is bringing his sister onto the stage of being known to also to complete the hideness of Lindsey being gay. They even had Tim Scott to walk her out there, you know, to be sworn in. So all I'm saying is how people go out their way to hide things. But now Pete Buttigieg, the other lady, I can't think of her name now, the generous, they not hide nothing.
0: Yeah, but at the hold on. Let me say this. I think that your point is well taken. But we cannot jeopardize the radio stations we're on and all these black stations saying it has never been an established, proven fact that Lindsey Graham was gay. Now, it was widely rumored, but we cannot state it as fact. Now, if you believe that to be so, fine, but I just wanted to protect the stations. None of the stations are saying that as fact. Go ahead.
1: Okay, well, Reverend Al, I'm glad that you brought that point up, because that really proves a point on why Donald Trump is so much in power now, P-O-W-E-R. Our judicial system, our laws can't do nothing to stop this clown. You know, you just proved a point. See, the American English has a neat way everybody can be a lawyer. See, those in power can be a lawyer. See, in this type of stuff, I got a feeling it's going to be a civil war, but I hope not. But if that's what it takes for America to come back and be honest under its laws, well, then so be it.
0: Okay. Thank you for your call. Let me say by way of announcements that obviously I'm going to say Watch Politics Nation with Al Sharpton. I'll be interpreting what happens with the primary and election results today in the states that have had primaries, and I'll probably have some of the winners on. I have not booked them yet because we don't yet know yet who will win. And then what does it mean for the party? So make sure you watch Politics Nation this weekend. I'm also going to have on some legal experts who've been in government at the Attorney General level, talking about the danger of having Blanche there. So watch Politics Nation with Al Sharpton live at 5 p.m. Eastern Time on MS Now on Saturday and Sunday. And I might add, we got the ratings in this week, and you did very well supporting the shows. Both nights we topped the ratings over CNN, both Saturday and Sunday, and the shows behind me on MS Now. So I really appreciate people supporting the show. It keeps us on the air. But more important than my own show and career is we try to give out the information. I cannot tell you how hard we work to get the right guest on so that we can ask the right questions. 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And, of course, you that are in the tri-state area, meet me or beat me to the Saturday Action Rally at the House of Justice, which is at 6 Hancock Place, which is really 124th Street and Morningside in the Village of Harlem, 9 a.m. to 11 a.m. I'll be there this Saturday. Looking forward to you, and you joining us. No experience like it. We've now even had showing on our live stream and at the rally. Every week, a different chapter of NAN. This past week, we did Chattanooga NAN. And the week before that, we did Los Angeles NAN chapter. And the week before that, we did the Mid-Tennessee chapter that was there in Memphis. And could show them on the screen, watching the show, participating. So you can tell your friends that National Action Network is really national. I see their chapters every week from different places around the country. So make sure that you, if you're not in the New York area, you can watch it live on Impact Television, on NationalActionNetwork.net, on YouTube/NAN, or on AME Zion Network. And lastly, the numbers are going up, but you need to be in the number. People are getting ready, excited about that we are going to throw off the yoke of complacency, of just complaining and being complacent, as we march in Washington on August 28th. We need to have this march more than I've been doing these over a quarter century. But none is more important than now, where you've now had the Supreme Court. This is the first time since 65 where the Supreme Court has literally neutered the Voting Rights Act. And we've not stood up against what they did. They're in Washington. They need to hear us. And the Congress, who can write a new voting rights bill and pass it, they need to hear us. They're in Washington. The question is, are you going to be in Washington, being part of raising our voice? You may not agree with me on everything, and I may not agree with you on everything, but we all should agree that we need to defend the right to vote. The right to vote is what leads us to everything from... I met with some of the African leaders again this morning, from how we deal with foreign aid all the way to reparations, all the way to health care. All of that is represented by who we put in office. So be at the march. If you want to register so you can know what buses are near you or whether or not you can organize a bus, call the toll-free number 1-877-626-4651, 1-877-626-4651, or go to our message board. The sign-up board at Nash Action Network, which is at www.nationalactionnetwork.net. Let me go to Ozzy in Cincinnati, Ohio, the buzz. Ozzy, you're keeping it real with Al Sharpton.
2: Good day, Bishop. I hope you're doing well in the listening audience.
0: I'm doing well.
2: You haven't heard me for a while because I had to take a break, but we're down to the last 100 days now.
0: Right.
2: And I got to speak up a little bit. And one of the things I want to speak up about is one of the things they don't give my president happy birthday, Mr. Obama, credit for is that during his presidency, The graduation rate for black men soared to a height that it hadn't seen before, nor since, I would imagine. And so he inspired our young black men to do more for themselves. relying less on other people by getting that diploma.
0: Right.
2: They were able to do more. So we can't dismiss the idea of that man sitting in the White House. And I just want to say this to the Democratic Party. To me, and I get up to the plate and I'll take a pitch, especially from someone like this president we have now that is one of the wildest pitchers since baseball was created. He's like our Democratic Party is up there waiting to get on base by him throwing balls, or they're swinging at wild pitches. And when we hear that his support in the Democratic or in the is 33%, but throughout the elections where it matters, it's tied at 50-50.
0: Right. That's right.
2: I don't understand that.
0: I do. The reason it's tied 50-50 is that many of the 50, over 50% that's against him did not come out and vote. They thought just being against him was enough. If they had all came out and voted the way they were polled, he would not have won.
2: Bishop, that's the reason I called. I would like to see a day when the Democratic Party advertises on black media that the voices of those black people that voted for Trump and asked the question,
0: I love it. You're exactly right. And let's take our break right there, and we'll be right back. Keeping it real. Shopton, be right back.
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3: It's Sybil Wilkes with what we need to know. Primary election day is underway across America today, with voters casting ballots in the states of Michigan, Missouri, Kansas, Virginia, and Washington. And it's highlighted by Michigan's fierce Democratic Senate race between the progressive Dr. Abdul El-Sayed and Congresswoman Haley Stevens. Out west, devastating wildfires in Spokane, Washington, remain at 0% containment, displacing nearly 65,000 residents and destroying over 700 buildings. As authorities hold an arson suspect on a $1 million bond. In energy news, President Trump declared that ExxonMobil and Chevron are earning excessive windfall profits, while the American Petroleum Institute blamed choked shipping lanes in the Strait of Hormuz amid the ongoing military conflict with Iran. And finally, in Mississippi, lawmakers are launching a statewide redistricting committee to consider redrawing legislative and congressional maps following the recent Supreme Court ruling that weakened minority voting protections. I'm Sybil Wilkes. Be informed, be empowered. Let's get down
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4: I am here, Reverend Al, with Dr. Glenda Glover at Tennessee State University, and I have the Tennessee State University leaders who all want to thank you for being our civil rights leader.
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4: And I'm probably going to need your help on this legal fight. You know, they shorted the historically black colleges and universities to the tune of about $13 billion. And Tennessee State was the one they shorted the most.
2: Absolutely. Well, let me know. I'm on the next plane as soon as you holler. You know, when Ben Crump called, I don't even question it. I just head to the airport and get the details on the way.
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